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3: From ABC News Radio, this is On the Money, a show all about Americans' personal economy. There have always been a lot of places to put your hard-earned cash. Savings, investments, the stock market, bonds, cash in a mattress. It can all get pretty overwhelming. This hour, we're going to learn about some smart ways you can save up, but we're going to begin by calming down. The growth of the wellness movement is showing no signs of slowing down. Americans are not pulling back on spending when it comes to rejuvenation, recovery, and health. ABC's Michelle Franzen has how many Americans are taking rest and relaxation into their own hands.
4: The sounds of flowing water, soft music, and low lighting set the tone at Sweat House in Montvale, New Jersey. One of the latest wellness spots for anyone looking to recover from their strenuous workouts or stressful life.
5: I believe it's very important to feel restored.
4: Drew Davis is a fitness manager at a nearby gym. He says this post-workout ritual has become part of his weekly routine.
5: Simply an hour to tune out all the noise and to feel restored is very important to me.
4: He's talking about contrast therapy, switching between the heat of infrared sauna to the biting cold water plunge.
5: Sit in the sauna for the entire hour. You can go in the cold plunge. You can go back and forth. There's no requirement of what you have to do. And I think that's why having your own private session with nobody around, tuning out the noise, makes it very unique.
4: His colleague Sarah agrees.
6: So I'm training for the New York City Marathon right now. I do a lot with my body, a lot of movement, a lot of running, and it just helps with the muscle fatigue and the soreness throughout the week.
4: But Sarah also uses this time to unwind.
6: Yeah, I'm also a mom of two. So when I come here, it's a mental reset, not just for my body, but for my mind also, to just take that time to like sit and meditate almost and just sit in your thoughts, but empty it out as well and take that time to restore both physically and mentally.
4: But the hot and cold experience can take time to get used to for some, including me.
7: You would start off at the infrared sauna. It's set at 140 degrees for you. It does go up to 175.
4: Kiara Cespedes is manager at Sweat House and has some tips on what to expect.
7: We always tell first timers, make 30 seconds your first goal, especially if it's the first time you're trying this out.
4: She says the customers showing up vary along with their needs.
7: So people come here for contrast therapy to help with inflammation, people who've had like recent injuries and need to get that down.
4: Contrast therapy is just one of the wellness trends sweeping the country. And even in an uncertain economy, many Americans, including Sarah and Drew, are willing to make time and spend money on products and experiences to bolster their overall well-being.
6: Yeah, I think it is becoming more mainstream. We talk about it all the time. I'd rather spend the money doing something like this as opposed to spending a night out where we're buying drinks all night and then you wake up feeling awful the next day, when we can take one night out and spend it on a month of this and just feel so much better.
5: It was too much out of my budget, then I wouldn't come, but I found importance in it and I feel the value in it.
4: Companies are also meeting the demand. In the past 5 years since COVID, the wellness market has surged.
8: Part of that is just because wellness is so all-encompassing and so many industries are sort of getting into the wellness space.
4: Claire Tassin is principal strategist for wellness at Mintel, a global market research

0: and intelligence agency tracking the trends.
1: Currently, at least in the U.S., the wellness market represents about $2.3 trillion. And in the next 4 years, that'll be closer to $3.3 trillion.
2: Wait a minute. How much money?
1: $2.5 trillion. But again, we're talking about food and drink. We're talking about preventative care. We're talking about fitness. We're talking about anti-aging. We're talking about travel.
0: Tassin says consumers across all age groups and incomes are finding a way to splurge or invest in their health and well-being.
1: It gives people a sense of control that I have at least in this very hectic and expensive world, I at least feel like I can exert some control and prevent future health issues, which we all know can become extremely expensive.
0: In Clifton, New Jersey, Shakira McCormick just arrived at Infusion Center of NJ, sitting in a lounge-like room and waiting for an IV.
3: They have a myriad of options, and I get the Resilience, and it has vitamin D and some other essential vitamins in there as well.
0: McCormick says she's been coming to the center for the past 2 years and researched options to help take a more proactive role in her health and unwind from her

0: options now are, once you're sick and, now you're experiencing problems.
1: I have kids sent by their high school coach who are not allowed to compete because their iron is too low. Patients with at MSK for oncology and work with integrative oncology, heart disease, diabetes.
2: Dr. Weiss says the growth of the infusion health sector filled a much-needed gap for many people with or without insurance.
1: People are realizing that the healthcare system in this country is not addressing their needs, and that health and wellness is taking an umbrella where they're covering conventional medicine, but also the things that they need addressed, whether it's brain fog, whether it's fatigue, whether it's these symptoms that of an underlying disorder that's easy to fix but not always covered by insurance.
2: Renee Cox is a nurse manager at Infusion Center and has watched their customer base expand in the past few years.
3: They want to enhance what they already have. It's not about really changing the person, or it's really about making them better.
2: And Cox says more accessible at every price point.
3: I have patients that come in are like, I definitely need to get this IV. I'll pay anything for it. I have, people that don't even ask a price. And then we have people who are like, I really have this one budget. Can you help me within that budget?
2: Shakira, now a regular at the infusion center, says her budget was an important factor.
0: Your everyday person now can have access to the same, great health care and great options that once wasn't.
2: Dr. Weiss says health options like this continue to evolve along with affordability.
1: The science is getting better every day, as science tends to do. Public awareness is getting stronger, which is very helpful.
2: The wellness movement as a whole is also here to stay. Claire Tassin says with expanding and ever-changing trends, products, and options.
4: The underlying consumer desire for more self-directed care, knowing how hard it is to access healthcare these days, consumers are really taking it on themselves to say, what can I DIY? What can I do myself and take ownership of?
2: And spaces like Sweat House are emerging, catering to those willing to take the plunge. All in the pursuit of wellness. I'm Michelle Franzen, ABC News.
5: There's plenty more On the Money after this.
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9: Welcome back. We're taking a look at Americans' personal economy, how we spend, what we buy, the ways we try to save, and so much more. I'm Mike Dubusky, and this is On the Money from ABC News. One of the biggest lessons for college students and their parents is a financial one, how to pay for all of it. ABC's Rob Hawley takes a look at how going to college is changing.
10: At colleges and universities across the country, students are settling in, classes are starting up, and a whole lot of parents and students are facing the same question. How are we going to pay for all this? That question is not new at all. Nearly a quarter century ago, there was this scene on the show The West Wing, a guy in a bar talking about paying for college.
11: It should be hard. I like that it's hard. Putting your daughter through college, that's a man's job. Man's accomplishment. But it should be a little easier. Just a little easier. Because then that difference is everything.
10: But for parents sending their kids off to college for the first time now, it isn't easier, especially compared to when they went to school.
12: A year of tuition and fees at a, let's say, public four-year school in state averaged about $1,700. This year, it's close to about $12,000. And then once housing and food are included, you know, sort of the all-in average runs over about 30 grand a year.
10: Lindsay Vale Clark is the chief borrower advocate at financial tech company Savvy.
12: And that's even after adjusting for inflation, right? So, you know, that real cost has pretty much roughly tripled.
10: And things get much more expensive when you add in all the private schools.
13: The nationwide average cost of college, including books, supplies, living expenses, that's almost 40 grand.
10: That's Melanie Hansen, senior editor of the Education Data Initiative.
13: They've surpassed inflation, and they have kind of continuously done that for the last several decades.
10: She says there are a lot of reasons for the rise, but one driver is actually the thing that so many students need to even go to school: loans.
13: Prices went up, at least in part, as a result of students having access to more money.
10: Especially through federal student loans. Initially, they were available to veterans, but in the mid-20th century, they expanded to all Americans.
13: We did see a rise in prices that coincided with that. So it does seem to be a pretty

0: direct, there is some direct connection there.
1: While college costs have gone up, the limits on what students can borrow through federal loans have been frozen for years. Back to Lindsey Vail Clark.
0: And those basically for a dependent undergraduate, all right, which is sort of the typical case, starts out freshman year, 5,500, okay. Sophomore year it goes up slightly to 6,500. Junior and senior years are 7,500 each. All right. So basically, lifetime total of 31,000.
1: But remember, the average all-in cost for just 1 year of college is around $40,000. So there's a huge gap there. And just this past summer, one of the big ways parents could help changed in a big way.
0: What actually changed on July 1, and this, you know, was coming out of the One Big Beautiful Bill Act. So Parent PLUS loans, which are a loan taken out, federal loan taken out by a parent on behalf of a child, but in the parent's name. They cannot be transferred to the child's name. They are basically as if it's that own parent's student loan debt. They're capped for the first time. So now at $20,000 per year per student, with a $65,000 total per sort of student limit, aggregate lifetime limit, okay? It was previously unlimited up to the cost of attendance.
1: And the options for parents to pay back are cut way back.
0: New Parent PLUS loan borrowers, so anyone who's taking out a Parent PLUS loan after July 1 of this year, has only one repayment plan option, and that's this new tiered standard plan, which is basically a fixed repayment plan based on your student loan balance, right? There are no more income-driven repayment options.
1: If you're doing the math in your head, depending on the school, those limits on all those federal loans still might not cover the costs of 4 years of college. And that means a whole lot of people have to go another route, the private loan market.
2: Private loans have way fewer protections than federal student loans do. The interest rates are through the roof, and there's no like recourse when things go wrong. So if you become delinquent or default on your private student loans, there aren't any programs that kind of help you through that or get you past that.
1: Amy Salata is with the organization Protect Borrowers and says their research shows private loans likely won't even be available to a lot of Americans.
2: So 40% of folks will be denied outright on for private student loans if they try it. So we're talking about like the most vulnerable folks.
1: And all told, all of these loans really add up. The Federal Reserve Bank of New York's latest numbers show student loan debt at nearly $1.7 trillion.
2: Affects 45 million people across the country. People often think of it as a young person's problem, and that's not really the truth anymore. Folks 55 to 84 are the fastest growing demographic of student loan borrowers, because not only do they still have student debt from their own educations, but they're also taking student debt on in the form of Parent PLUS loans to fund their children's educations. And so they're maybe saddled up with two different types of student loans.
1: So to pay for college in 2026 and beyond, it's going to take a mix. The first thing every expert says, get as much free money as you can. That'll be grants and as many scholarships as a student can pile up. The Education Data Initiative says $100 billion in grants and scholarships are awarded every year. Jennifer Finetti is Director of Student Advocacy at Scholarship Owl.
3: The scholarships are coming from a few different sources, right? So many of them come from the colleges themselves that are offering scholarships as sort of a recruitment enticement to get students to want to attend their school. And then you also have scholarships offered local in the student's community. And then there are scholarships like what we have, which are the private external scholarships that are available nationally to students, no matter which college they're attending.
1: When it comes to applying for scholarships, do it early and often.
3: I always recommend that students start really aggressively applying to scholarships starting at age 16, and they continue to do that all the way until they complete their college education. So if they plan to go to grad school, medical school, whatever they're going to do, they should be applying to scholarships every year.
1: Her suggestion for students, make it like a job. Try to apply for three scholarships every single week.
3: Try to have maybe two easy apply scholarships per week and maybe one that takes a little bit more effort. And when I say a little bit, it can truly be a little bit. We've got scholarships on our platform that are social media link scholarships, where the provider might say, create and post something to your social about a cause you care about. And so that might take 10 minutes for the student to come up with a quick video statement or an image that they want to upload with a caption. And so, what you might be surprised to hear is that those scholarships actually.

0: have far fewer applicants than you might think.
1: Another trick, students should keep checking back with their high school to see if they can find scholarships that still may be available to high school grads. But it's a good bet that loans will still have to be involved. Lindsay Vale Clark at Savvy.
2: The private loan market is a bit, it can be quite messy just because you will, there's a lot of options out there. Some are sort of offered and I would say sort of approved by the university. So they might have what's called sort of an approved lender list. And for any parent out there who, you know, first I would just say, having a conversation with your the financial aid office of the university is critical, because oftentimes that can open up other avenues, whether it be scholarships, et cetera.
1: And if you're a parent who still has time on your side and it still may be years before your kid goes to school, the best advice from all the experts, set up a 529 account now and put as much in it as you possibly can. Rob Hawley, ABC News.
3: Lots more to come when this ABC News special continues.
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8: 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I'm Mike Dubusky. So let's be honest. How much do you really know about money? For example, do you know the difference between good debt and bad debt, a Roth IRA versus a regular IRA? Well, the 2026 Personal Finance Index found that financial literacy in the U.S. is at its lowest point since that study began a decade ago. And that's why ABC's Annalisa Linder is about to school us on saving.
9: My first paycheck! I earned this, and it was totally not worth it.
10: You get your first paycheck, and you're like Rachel on Friends. You realize it's a lot less than you anticipated. What are all of the deductions for? How are you going to spend what's left? Will you save some of it? How you manage your money today not only affects the present, but it can also define parts of your future. According to the 2026 Personal Finance Index, U.S. adults, on average, were only able to answer 47% of 28 index questions used to measure financial literacy. The results showed that people with low financial literacy are 4 times more likely to have trouble making ends meet, and 4 times more likely to not have enough savings to cover 1 month.

0: of living expenses. So what is financial literacy?
1: It's not just understanding the definitions and the terminology, but really having strong habits around how to have a plan around your cash flow, your debt, your savings, and your investments, and understanding how you can use these as tools in an efficient way.
0: I talked to several money experts to find out what you need to know about personal finance. Number one, spending. It's important to know where your money is going. You may have heard of the 50-30-20 budgeting rule. 50% for needs, 30% for wants, 20% for savings. Certified financial expert Chelsea Ransom Cooper says this is a good place to start, but there are some caveats.
1: It's important to give yourself some grace if your percentages skew a little bit higher, especially if you have a more expensive cost of living. And sometimes that 20% savings can feel like it's a little difficult to get to in the beginning. So I encourage people to start at least 10% and then just increase it 1% each year until you get to that 20%.
0: For those who may need a little more structure, there's the high five banking method.
1: You have the two checking accounts, and then you have three savings accounts. One that's for emergencies, one that's for long-term goals, one that's for medium-term goals.
0: Ransom Cooper says this will usually align with the 50-30-20 method. But I spoke to Marietta Hall, another certified financial planner, and she does not follow percentages.
2: I don't tell people to budget. Budget's like a root canal, and nobody enjoys it. They aren't going to do it. What I want clients to have is an awareness of what they're spending and say, like, you think you're spending this. Are you surprised by what your bank tracking or your credit card tracking is telling you?
0: Tori Dunlap, CEO of Her First 100K, calls it the money date.
3: Once a month minimum, we want to take time that we schedule in our day. This is non-negotiable time where I look at my money. I'm looking at what's coming in, what's coming out, what can I further optimize. I'm not making myself feel bad. There's no judgment here. I am just looking at data.
0: Tracking your spending can also help you spot lifestyle creep. That's when your spending increases as your income increases.
2: Every time you get a raise, you can either create a habit of saving more, or you can unconsciously let your lifestyle creep to suck up that wage.
0: Hall says it is the number one killer of goals. Number two, saving.
4: Isn't she maybe saving, putting this in a bank?
5: Well, that's no fun.
0: In 2025, a report from the Federal Reserve found that only 55% of adults in the U.S. have enough emergency savings to cover 3 months of expenses.
1: An emergency fund should be 3 to 6 months of operating expenses. Ideally, that'll put you in a situation where if you do have an emergency that comes up, where your car breaks down or you needed to take some time off of work, you can dip into that emergency fund without going to the credit cards.
0: I keep my emergency fund in a high-yield savings account.
1: Where a high-yield savings account is really attractive is you're getting higher interest than a regular savings account. So this can be anywhere from 2, 3, or 4%. So the value add is now your money is keeping up with inflation.
0: All of the experts I spoke to had the same piece of advice. Automate transfers to your savings account.
1: Automation can be really, really key to just start to build more confidence in your finances. It's one less thing that you have to worry about, and it can start to remove some of the anxiety and the stress that you have around your finances.
0: Dunlap says automation played a big role in how she was able to save up $100,000 by the time she was 25.
3: Future me was another bill. Set up an automatic transfer that happens maybe every time you get paid or once a month so that you are paying yourself first.
0: If you have savings you know you won't need for a while, you can open a CD or certificate of deposit.
1: A certificate of deposit is similar to a high yield savings account. The only difference is it's for a fixed amount of time. So typically we'll see these for 3 months, 6 months, 9 months, or 12 months. You're typically getting a little bit more interest than a high yield savings account, but your money is locked up for whatever the timeline is.
0: Number three, investing.
1: The best time to start investing was yesterday. The second best time is today.
0: Let's get straight to the question on everyone's minds. What is the difference between a Roth IRA and a traditional IRA?
1: IRA stands for Individual Retirement Account, which is assigned to your name and your social security number directly. Depending on where your income is, you might be able to get a deduction for putting this money in. Money grows tax-free while it's in the account. And then when you pull the money out,

0: you'll have to pay the tax at that point.
1: And then there is the Roth IRA.
0: When you put the money in, you do not get a deduction. So there aren't any short-term benefits to your taxes. But when you pull the money out, that money is tax-free. 100% of that money is yours as long as you keep it in there until retirement.
1: Dunlop says having a Roth IRA also helped her save 100 grand.
2: I was setting up a Roth IRA at 22. I was working hard to maximize that. So I was not only working hard for my money, but my money was working hard for me.
1: Ransom Cooper says it's okay if you can't put a lot in, but she recommends contributing something, even if it's only 1%.
0: In the beginning, the most crucial thing is making sure you're consistently putting money into appreciating assets. That rate is actually more important than the rate of return that they're getting.
1: Hall says she sees a lot of clients make a common mistake, relying on investment performance over their contribution.
3: Investment performance is just the gravy. The people that retire are because they live within their means and they saved money all of their life.
1: And finally, don't forget to invest in yourself.
2: One thing I can point to that has the most return on investment, has the best ROI, it is investing in your financial education, especially at this moment where everything seems so chaotic, where everything seems so expensive. Your financial education will show absolute dividends.
1: Annalisa Linder, ABC News.
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4: 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I'm Mike Dubusky. 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
5: Over the next decade, hundreds and thousands of beauty and lifestyle influencers joined YouTube before branching out to other burgeoning social platforms. As the trust in influencers grew amongst consumers, brands began to partner with creators, and what had started as a hobby for many turned into a lucrative full-time career. If you're a millennial like me, you may have seen the beauty and lifestyle influencers of the 2000s and 2010s. Back then, influencers were maximalists, all competing to outconsume one another.
6: My Hermes Mini Kelly, this Dior bag.
5: Popular creators like Jackie Aina and Tati Westbrook posted tours of their custom walk-in closets filled to the brim with the designer bags and shoes, and showcased entire rooms dedicated to their expansive makeup collections. Excess was the expectation, and the content was seen as aspirational by audiences that were coming of age. But in 2020, the economy began rapidly shifting in response to the COVID-19 pandemic, and with it, so did the culture around influencers. According to recent polling from the Pew Research Center, only 24% of Americans rate the economy as excellent or good, and 66% of Americans are worried about the price of food and consumer goods. As Americans' economic realities are changing, and as everyday necessities are becoming harder for the average consumer to afford, audiences are moving away from content centered on overconsumption. Jaclyn Hill is one influencer who claims that her audience has abandoned her over the past few years.
12: Hey guys, so today I'm going to be doing a makeup tutorial for a Valentine's Day! Hey!
5: Hill began posting beauty videos on YouTube 14 years ago. Since then, she has launched several viral collaborations. Does anyone remember Becca's Champagne Pop?
12: It's called Champagne Pop.
5: Started a makeup line of her own and accrued over 14 million followers across YouTube, Instagram, and TikTok. But after years of success, in December of last year, Hill revealed that she was struggling. Speaking candidly with her audience on TikTok, Hill admitted that she was losing views and engagement and no longer felt connected to her followers.
12: I feel like I am like trying to run through mud to connect with my followers at this point.
5: In her video, Hill attributed new algorithms and bots for the change in her viewership. But her followers felt differently. The video garnered over 11,000 comments, many of which called Hill out of touch. One comment with almost 80,000 likes says, "We're tired of watching influencers rub their wealth in our faces." Another popular comment

0: says, I'm sick of the buy, buy, buy mentality. Teach me something. Educate me. That is what I want. We reached out to Hill and her team for comment, and they did not respond. A new generation of influencers is adapting to this downturn in economic conditions, and the growing number of viewers with a lot less cash to spare. One of these creators is trend analyst and fashion expert Mandy Lee.
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0: Lee has amassed over 900,000 followers across Instagram and TikTok with content focused on trend predictions.
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4: which I'm very nervous to commit to because that is 75 days in a row of getting dressed.
0: Per Lee's Instagram, over 70,000 people have participated in the style challenge since its launch. The challenge has inspired Lee and her followers to get creative with items they already own while making them more mindful shoppers going forward. Influencers in the beauty space are also helping their followers find ways to get glam on a budget.
5: I'm not sure why you're still spending $70 on foundation, $25 on lip balm, $40 and $50 on blush and bronzer,
6: when there's perfectly good makeup at the drugstore.
7: Today, we are following Miss Shelby Ann's bridal makeup tutorial. Let's go.
0: Atlanta-based Shelby Ann Bell, a wedding makeup artist, has grown her platform to over 2.5 million followers on TikTok by posting viral makeup routines using products available at the drugstore, Target, and Walmart.
8: I mean, I really can resonate with the person who's sitting on the other side of the screen and feeling like times are tough and they just want to, you know, escape, feel confident, or, you know, feel beautiful. And being able to do that at an affordable price point or on a budget is like really important to me, and I've been there.
0: Belle's tutorials range from more natural everyday looks to full coverage glam for weddings and events. Belle says that her goal is to show her followers that they don't need to hire a makeup artist or use expensive products to look red carpet ready.
8: I would have to say Essence and Catrice Cosmetics. I love both of them so much, but something that is really important to me is they both pledged to not raise their prices in 2026. Their Lash Princess mascara has been $4.99 for 15 years.
0: Another popular creator encouraging her followers to save is Pooja Jane.
9: This is coming from someone who works in drug formulations and spends 8+ hours a day in a lab.
0: Jane has a master's degree in biomedical and bioengineering and works in pharmaceutical sciences. Now, Jane is using her scientific background to help her followers on TikTok find beauty and skincare routines that work for their skin type on any budget.
10: I just know that luxury brands hate to see me coming because I will never fall for the BS that we have better ingredients, and so that's why we're priced at these ridiculously high prices.
0: Jane's content is a mix of curated makeup recommendations for different skin types, debunking beauty myths, and most notably, a series dedicated to finding affordable alternatives to luxury skincare and makeup. Jane finds affordable substitutes by studying ingredient lists in luxury and affordable beauty products, identifying products with similar key ingredients, and explaining in layman's terms what each ingredient does so her audience can understand too.
11: Overconsumption is rampant, so these are the things that no influencer could ever convince me to buy.
0: Jane's audience has grown exponentially over the past year as skincare and makeup lovers seek ways to cut back unnecessary spending and replace high-end products with affordable alternatives. And that's the theme here. These are just three of the dozens of influencers helping audiences who are hurting financially. And as the economy continues to shift, they will surely not be the last era of influencers to help audiences on a budget. Rachel Walker, ABC News.
12: Whether you're a beauty influencer, an expert financial planner, a parent sending their kid off to college, or a combination of all three, we hope you found something this hour to help you hit your financial goals. Right on the money.
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0: This Labor Day, as Americans fire up the grill for backyard barbecues, some are swapping cheeseburgers for something unexpected. Ostrich meat.
1: It's good. Very good.
0: It's a growing alternative for people like Brenton Williams, who suffers from alpha-gal syndrome. It's a potentially life-threatening condition that can develop after a certain type of tick bite, which can trigger an allergic reaction to red meat.
2: ABC's Perry Russum. Prince Harry and Meghan, the Duchess of Sussex, will remain private citizens and not be working royals while living in the UK, according to a letter sent from the head of the royal household under the direction of King Charles. It's the first time Charles and the palace have commented publicly on their move back to the UK. Stephanie Officer, ABC News.
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6: It's On the Money from ABC News Radio, a show all about how we earn, save, and, yes, spend our cold hard cash. Turns out we've been doing a lot of spending recently, and no surprise, things are really expensive in 2026. This hour, we're going to explore how you can stretch your dollar to the max, but first, let's talk about exactly how expensive things have gotten. Buying a car has always been a pricey proposition. For most people, cars are the second most expensive assets they own behind their house. But recently, the car market has gotten really expensive. And to talk about how what's in your driveway is impacting what's in your wallet, there's no one better to talk to than Morgan Korn, who covers the car market here for us at ABC. Morgan, you and I are both car people. I wanted to talk to you about this Car Magazine article that I read probably 15, 20 years ago at this point. It was in Motor Trend, comparing a Nissan Versa to a Hyundai Accent. In 2008, 2009, those were the two cheapest new cars on sale at the time. And the quoted price in that article for the Hyundai was $9,995. New cars were still retailing for four figures less than 20 years ago. And this is very much not the case anymore, I assume. Can you just walk me through some of the numbers here? How expensive are new cars generally in 2026?
7: Yeah, can you imagine that, Mike, spending $10,000 on a brand new car?
6: Yeah.
7: Unbelievable. No, if you want a new car, you're looking at spending about $50,000 on average. Now, if you want a pickup truck, which is the most popular segment, right, here in the U.S., you're looking at spending at almost $68,000. And this is new data, according to Kelley Blue Book, based on July numbers.
6: Sure. So a much different world. Obviously, some of that's driven by inflation. But what can you tell us about how the car market has changed and what might be driving some of this increased cost?
7: Americans love to drive big trucks and big SUVs, but unfortunately, they do cost a lot of money. So if you have to be more careful with your spending in terms of buying a new vehicle, you're going to have to look at maybe like a compact truck, a compact SUV, a sedan, which, you know, there are some models still available on the market, but not many. There are like less than 50 on the market that retail for less than $35,000.
8: Well, I'm wondering how much of this has kind of become a self-fulfilling prophecy, because we do know that Americans love to buy pickup trucks. There is a, you know, sort of market preference towards larger vehicles, and that would cause a manufacturer to build more of them, right? So they're on dealer lots, maybe at the expense of having sedans or smaller, cheaper vehicles in the lineup. Is that playing into this as well, where it's just like, okay, the market demanded these expensive vehicles, and now we're surrounded by expensive vehicles?
7: I think so. And automakers, you know, make big margins on these vehicles, so they're going to keep producing them. You know, and a lot of Americans are just used to a lot of great tech. They want all of the driver assistance programs. You know, they want nice leather. They want all their cup holders. They want the heated and ventilated seats, Android Auto, Apple CarPlay. I could go on and on. All of that's going to cost money. And I think for a lot of people, they lease cars every 3 years. And so they want the best new vehicle. And those vehicles come with hefty price tags, unfortunately.
8: Yeah. How are the companies here responding? Like, are we seeing maybe a more of an emphasis on cheaper vehicles that are out there?
7: There are a couple models. You probably are well aware of the Slate truck / SUV.
8: Yeah, tell us about that, because that's something that's gotten a lot of attention recently, this new startup automaker.
7: Yes. So the truck configuration starts about $25,000. You can also get it as like a swoopy coupe type SUV, or like a boxy SUV. Those cost a little bit more. But the selling point for this is that it's a bare bones electric vehicle. And let's make that distinction, right? It's electric and it only gets about 205 miles of range. And you can add to the cost of it. And I spoke to the CEO of Slate recently. He expects people to spend anywhere from $1,000 to $3,500 on accessories. And what does that mean? Like wraps, decals,
8: right,
7: different
8: types
7: of lighting.
8: This is not a truck that comes with paint, right? You have to wrap it, you know, in order to get a color. Otherwise,
7: it is
8: it's
7: so
8: just slate
7: bare
8: gray.
7: Bones. You know, there's no radio. There's a little like device where you can attach it to a panel, which costs extra. And you put your iPhone in that, you know, is your radio in the vehicle. So I've talked to a couple people about this. Is it going to sell? Well, maybe. I mean, I still think people who really are looking for affordable vehicles, they're going to have to go to the used car market. They can't even spend $25,000, $30,000 on a brand new vehicle. So
8: I'm glad you brought this up.
7: Yeah.
8: Because the Slate truck, we are expecting that to go on sale within the next couple of months here, maybe start seeing them on the roads. Its success is still very much an open question. In terms of cars that you can buy right now, what are you seeing in the affordable space, electric or no, that is getting a lot of attention from industry analysts, you know, other, you know, car journalists out there who are kind of paying attention to the kind of more affordable sector?
7: Okay, I think everybody knows what a Honda Civic is.
8: Yes. Oh, yes, the Noble Civic.
7: The Noble Civic. People love it for a reason. And if you ask any longtime automotive journalist, they'll say, if you don't have a lot of money to spend, buy the Civic. Mm. The base model, which I don't think a lot of people buy, but the base model

0: good fuel economy. We know gas prices are very high right now, higher than they have been. So the Civic is a great option. Plus, if you want to resell it at some point, you're probably going to make your money back.
1: Right. If people maybe don't want a Honda, want to try something else, what else is out there?
0: Okay. So I really like the Kia K4.
1: Okay.
0: Now you can get it as a sedan or a hatch. It's peppy. You can take it around, back roads in the country and have a lot of fun with it. But you're going to get heated front seats, all the safety assist features, again, Apple CarPlay, wireless charging. I think it's a great option for young people who don't have a lot of money to spend.
1: Taking a step back here, if someone needs a car within the next couple months here, given all the cost concerns, all the affordability questions that are facing the American consumer right now, what's your advice to them?
0: There are a lot of models on the market right now, and we're going to probably have some incentives and deals toward the end of the year. So if you can hold out until maybe mid late December, you might be able to get a couple thousand dollars off the MSRP. But if you don't need anything extravagant, there are lots of good models like the K4, like the Civic, like the Bolt, the Ford Maverick. It's a small truck, it's very drivable. You have a bed, you can put a lot of stuff in it. It does some towing. There are options out there for people who do not want to spend $50,000 to $80,000 on a new car or truck.
1: Morgan Korn, I know you're going to pay attention to this as the year progresses, these low-cost cars that seemingly might take a little looking, but they're still out there. Thanks so much for talking to me. I really appreciate it.
0: Thank you so much, Mike.
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0: You're listening to On the Money from ABC News Radio. I'm Mike Dubusky. I cover technology here at ABC, and one of the defining stories of 2026 so far has been how expensive everything from smartphones to video games have gotten. I want to bring in Devendra Hardawar. He's the senior editor at Engadget to talk about exactly how much we're shelling out for our tech. Devendra, things are expensive. We know this. We've been talking about this for a long time now. But in the tech sector specifically, this seems to be really having an outsized effect. Can you just kind of give us a snapshot of what that looks like? Like, are there specific product categories that are more expensive in 2026 than they were last year or the year before?
1: Oh, absolutely. It's kind of real bad out there. But I would say anything that has storage or a hard drive and anything that has RAM or memory, those are all getting more expensive. So that includes cell phones, computers, video game consoles, like complete systems. Prices of those have all been increased by their manufacturers over the last couple of years, and it's pretty bad right now. I've never seen it get this bad so quickly.
0: Can you just give us a sense of exactly how much more expensive we're seeing things get on average? Is this a matter of like a couple bucks, or is it like a couple hundred bucks?
1: It's getting pretty significant. You know, we've seen game consoles have increased by several hundred dollars. Computers are a lot more expensive than they were. Apple just recently increased the prices across its entire lineup, and it's significant. It's in many cases $100 or $200 more, but in some cases it's even more, because it's all about that memory and storage pricing. The more you have, the more expensive it is now.
0: The AI build-out is not slowing down. Investment continues. We continue to see data centers crop up. Does that mean that this is just kind of going to be the status quo going forward? I mean, like, what does the next couple quarters, maybe couple years, look like from your viewpoint?
1: It will probably continue to look like this, just because there is an overzealous demand for AI build-outs from a lot of these companies. And nothing is really going to change until they start to face some really negative repercussions. And none of the major AI companies are profitable. They're all banking a ton of money on this technology with the hopes that they'll own kind of this entire sector. I don't think anything's going to change for a couple of years until this industry kind of faces a significant crash or slowdown or something of that sort.
0: Does economies of scale play a role here, I wonder? Like, this idea that there's a couple companies out there that produce RAM, obviously they're doing pretty well right now, and they're using some of their increased revenue to actually like build out capacity, from what we understand. Like, there's factories for RAM. I believe Micron is building one in like Idaho. Like, they're starting to make that happen. Is that, you know, maybe a pathway here to a little bit of relief that like, okay, there's going to be more RAM out there, which will maybe bring the costs down a little bit? I don't know. Are you buying that?
1: I mean, potentially a little bit of relief. It is wild that these companies have not thought about expanding their operations before. But the thing is, even if those companies are building new infrastructure right now, it's going to take several years for those things to spin up and

0: really start actually producing things. So at the very least, a year or two more, we're going to continue to see these high prices for sure.
1: So in the meantime, then, not a very pretty picture, it seems like. Are we seeing anything from like the manufacturer's point of view, the Apples and the Microsofts of the world out there to like mitigate some of these increased costs that they're shouldering? Like, I know Apple announced a leasing program recently. Can you tell us about that?
0: I mean, yeah, it's Apple's new leasing program replaces their old iPhone upgrade program, and it essentially gives you access to a lot of their computers, not just iPhones, iPads, Macs, all that, for a relatively low monthly fee for 2 or 3 years. And then at the end of that lease, you can either buy it out or keep paying monthly to get, you know, what the newest version of that is. Very much like leasing a car. And I think for a lot of people, it could make these, you know, expensive devices a lot more attainable. But it's still a lease. You don't actually own these products. You may get charged extra fees if you return it with damage. So it's not like a complete solution.
1: Devendra, it was great talking to you. However, it was not a very like sunny conversation when it comes to the outlook of like consumer tech. For people who definitely need a new tech device, maybe kids going back to school, people who are on an old phone that needs upgrading, what is your advice to them if they like genuinely need to go out and buy a new device in the next couple months here?
0: The main thing is to buy smart and potentially buy used. You know, when even if you're replacing a device you already have, you can look for refurbished models or used models. Sometimes Best Buy and other stores put significant discounts on floor models too. So look out wherever you can for deals. Do not be afraid of refurbished units. Try not to pay the full new price if you can. And honestly, think about if you really need to upgrade that desperately, right? If a child needs a new device, that's one thing. But if you think you can make your laptop last a little longer, maybe try and do that.
1: Devinder Hardware, thanks so much for talking to me. I appreciate it.
0: Thank you.
1: Okay, we've talked about cars, we've talked about tech, but high prices are affecting way more of Americans' personal economy. ABC's Emily Guskin from our polling unit in Washington, D.C., has been taking a look at the macroeconomic environment and how everyday people are responding to it. Emily, what have you found?
2: As you know, Mike, Americans are deeply negative on the economy right now. Let's break down some of those numbers. A July CNN poll found 77% of Americans rating the economy poorly. Think of that. Nearly 8 out of every 10 people said the economy was poor. And a July AP NORC poll found 41% of Americans saying they were extremely or very concerned about being able to afford groceries. 45% in that same poll said the cost of groceries was a major source of stress. Nearly half of Americans. I talked to people across the country to see how they were reacting. And it's not just people who are having trouble making ends meet who are concerned. It's also people who are normally pretty comfortable economically. One of the people I spoke to, Joseph, a 56-year-old man who works in finance and lives in an Atlanta suburb, told me that he feels like he's in the top 1% of earners, but he's still cutting back on his spending to live within a budget so he can be prepared for retirement. I also spoke to a 59-year-old actor, comedian, trivia host, and DJ in Charleston, South Carolina, Brian Shirley. Tell me how you've cut back recently at the grocery store.
3: The big thing is using coupons and trying to wait until I get the specials. I always try the brands that are generic, you know, the store brands. I guess I've cut back on meat a lot because it's expensive. But, you know, I'm trying to lose weight anyway.
2: And can you tell me more about your living situation right now?
3: Yes, I'm living in a, what do they call a community home where I have my own bedroom and then I share a bathroom with three other people. It was because of my rent being raised 50% a couple of years ago.
2: Are you saving money living in the community house?
3: I'm trying.
2: I also spoke to Sandy, a 63-year-old woman who cares for her disabled adult daughter and watches her grandchildren in rural Indiana. She told me she's trying to cut down on trips she takes so she can save on gas. She found that at the grocery store, money just does not go as far as it once did. And while she said she used to consider herself a strong Republican, that has changed, and she now regrets her vote for President Trump. I also spoke to Walter, a 52-year-old truck driver in California, who told me he's taken on extra hours to pay for things that he used to be able to cover with his regular amount of driving. And even though he drives a hybrid to get there, gas prices are just really, really.

0: really high. He blames the government for starting a war that he feels we did not have to fight. And Walter's not alone. A July Quinnipiac poll found 54% of voters blaming Trump a lot for the rise in gas prices. Now getting back to Brian in South Carolina.
1: And what do you do if you have an emergency that you have to spend a big chunk of money on? How do you handle that?
2: Usually credit cards. It sucks, but yeah. And then I try to pay them off as quick as I can.
1: Any techniques you use to pay those credit card bills quickly?
2: I've got 5 credit cards. So if you got more than one, pay the smaller ones off first. So you still, obviously, you're making payments on the other ones. But yeah, you start with the small ones, pay them off while you're paying on the big ones.
0: And Brian's in good company. A spring CNN poll found 3 in 10 Americans saying they had to take on credit card debt to afford necessities over the last few months. And Americans' credit card debt reached $1.26 trillion in the second quarter of 2026, according to data from the Federal Reserve Bank of New York. That's just short of the $1.28 trillion all-time record set at the end of 2025. That's huge amounts of money in this very weak economy. Emily Guskin, ABC News, Washington, D.C.
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3: Welcome back. We're taking a look at Americans' personal economy, how we spend, what we buy, the ways we try to save, and so much more. I'm Mike Dubusky, and this is On the Money from ABC News. By now, you have no doubt heard someone talking about some kind of maxing. Looks maxing, health maxing, sleep maxing is a personal favorite of mine. If there's something in your life that you can optimize, chances are social media has found a way to put maxing after it. And now, as ABC's Bethany Braun-Silva tells us, there's money maxing.
4: It's a new term for something families have been doing for generations, finding ways to make every dollar go a little further. With the cost of everyday life putting pressure on household budgets, parents are stacking discounts, shopping secondhand, using savings apps, rotating streaming subscriptions, and even going old school with coupons. Donna Vargas knows that routine well. She's a mom of three in Rhode Island, and she told me lately her family's money has felt stretched thin, so they started looking for savings almost everywhere. Donna still uses coupons, but combines them with newer savings apps. The family buys secondhand, and instead of paying for multiple streaming services every month, they rotate their subscriptions depending on what they actually want to watch. For Donna, money maxing isn't one big financial move, it's a lot of small ones. And she told me something else. They're actually having fun doing it. Instead of making the kids feel like the family is constantly cutting back, they've turned saving into something they can do together. Unexpectedly, it has brought them closer. Personal finance expert Kimberly Palmer says that's really what money maxing is all about.
5: Well, money maxing is really a term that just means we're trying to get on top of our finances. We want to feel good about them, feel confident in the decisions that we're making.
4: The name may be new, but Palmer says the first step is decidedly old school. Know where your money's going.
5: Track your current spending. So take some time to look back over what you have been spending on in the last month or two, because often that can show you places where there's leaks of your money or places that are not aligned with how you want to be spending.
4: That could be the subscription that renews even though nobody is watching it, or automatically buying something new when secondhand would work just as well. For Ellie Ezra, a mom of three who hosts the finance podcast Mom's Money, that doesn't necessarily mean cutting everything out. In fact, she doesn't even like to think of budgeting as simply spending less.
6: Budgeting to me is, it's a noun, it's not a verb. It's look at what you have going on and have visibility into it and see what you're building, not where you just stop spending.
4: Her philosophy is to spend intentionally and understand what you actually need. Back to school shopping is a good example. There can be pressure to start the year with new clothes, shoes, backpacks, new everything. But she says the first question should be simpler. Do we actually need it?
6: The spend smart is, what do you need? And I think a lot of people think, oh, I have to go do an entirely new shopping spree. But I don't think that's necessary.
4: Her son needed a new water bottle this year. His backpack, still going strong. So they bought some new patches and gave the old one a refresh. Sometimes maximizing your money means finding the best price. Other times it means deciding you don't need to make the purchase at all. Then there's the expense families encounter again and again. Groceries.
5: Grocery spending is one of the biggest stressors for families right now, just because the prices have been inching upward. And so we're spending more at the grocery store than we're used to.
4: This is where Donna combines the old and new, traditional coupons alongside savings apps. Palmer says even signing up for your grocery store's loyalty program can be an easy place to start.
5: One of the best things to do is opt into your local store's loyalty program, because often you're just sharing a phone number or an email address, and in return, you get discounts automatically layered onto your purchases.
4: And another strategy requires no coupon or app at all. waste less.
5: For a lot of us, we end up throwing away items that we don't use.

0: And that's just wasted money. So sitting down at the beginning of the week and planning your menu and how you're going to be using food, consuming food for the upcoming week, that can be really helpful.
1: It's the same principle Donna applies across her family's budget. Before spending more, look at what you already have. Before automatically renewing, ask if you're using it. But money maxing isn't only about this week's budget. Palmer says families should also look ahead.
0: Well, one of the most helpful things for families to do is to project some of their biggest expenses that are coming up. So, for example, back to school spending is one. Putting money aside every month in advance of those expenses can really help make sure we don't have to turn to credit card debt or some other form of expensive financing.
1: And when a purchase can wait, timing becomes another way to save.
0: We see cyclical sales that are pretty predictable for some of these items. For example, with electronics, we know that the price tends to dip on many electronics when we get to Black Friday.
1: So instead of seeing a sale and deciding what to buy, money maxing flips that equation. Figure out what you need first, then decide when and how to buy it. And for parents, these everyday decisions can also teach kids about money. Donna told me her children are part of what her family is doing. Rather than making it feel like they're constantly being told no, they've made saving a shared challenge. Ezra says she takes a similar approach with her 6-year-old daughter. When they're shopping, she gives her an allocation, $10. She can spend it now or save it and have more later.
2: So instead of saying, I need something here, she realized I could have any of these things, but what actually is the most valuable?
1: And sometimes her daughter decides the answer is nothing.
2: I was like very happy when a 6-year-old realized there's actually nothing in this store that's that valuable to me. I'm gonna save it for later.
1: Palmer says those conversations can help kids understand financial trade-offs.
0: Even involving kids can be very helpful. It helps transmit how you want to be talking about money. It gives some financial lessons.
1: But there is a point where maximizing your money can become too much work.
0: The risk of money maxing is that you end up putting more effort into saving money than you are actually benefiting from. So if you find yourself spending hours combing through coupon websites just to save a few dollars, that might not be worth your time.
1: The goal isn't to turn saving into another full-time job for already busy parents.
0: You definitely want to think about the balance of the effort you're putting in and the payoff you're getting.
1: For Donna, the payoff goes beyond what she saves. She told me there's something empowering about her family figuring this out together. Yes, their money is stretched thin, but instead of treating every coupon, secondhand find, or canceled subscription as another reminder of what they can afford, they've made a game out of finding what they can save. And in the process, she says they've actually grown closer as a family. Maybe that's part of why money maxing is resonating. For some families, there simply isn't much left to cut, so it becomes less about deprivation and more about intention. Buy secondhand when it works. Use the coupon. Take advantage of the app. Cancel the streaming service nobody is watching. And before buying something, ask whether you really need it. Money maxing may be a very 2026 name, but families finding creative ways to make what they have go further, that part is nothing new. For ABC News, I'm Bethany Braun Silva.
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0: week. 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
2: 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I'm Mike Dubusky. Seems like artificial intelligence is absolutely everywhere these days, including in the middle of the job hunt. ABC's Rob Hawley takes a look at how AI is affecting how we search for and find our next gig.
3: We've been hearing the stories for months.
4: This morning, Amazon announcing they will be cutting 16,000 jobs.
5: Meta is laying off more than 8,000 employees, about 10% of its workforce. Microsoft is offering early retirement buyouts to roughly 7% of its U.S. employees as it invests more in AI.
6: Vision board and sharing platform Pinterest announced plans to lay off roughly 15% of workers.
7: Many big tech companies have been implementing layoffs, some citing the increasing role of AI for fewer human workers needed.
3: And even as AI reshapes how we work, it is also changing how we find work.
8: AI has made it easier to apply for a job, but it hasn't necessarily made it easier to get hired for a job.
3: Megan Skibinski is district president for the technology practice at staffing firm Robert Half.
8: We are seeing a huge increase in curated, customized applications that match job postings almost to a T, but everyone has the same toolbox at their disposal, and it's making it hard to stand out as an applicant applying for a job.
3: Because, as Indeed Senior Talent Strategy Advisor Kyle MK points out,
9: one of the things that we hear a lot from both employers and job seekers, primarily from employers, is like every resume looks the same now. And this is just what happens. This is the nature of using AI or LLMs to build certain resumes because they all start to fit into that same bell curve if they all start to look the same.
3: Andy Challenger is Chief Revenue Officer at outplacement firm Challenger Gray and Christmas.
10: Right now with AI, I hear from hiring managers a lot that when they post a job online, they get 1,000 resumes very quickly that are perfect, right? The AI resumes are like overdeveloped. They're really well honed specifically to the job. And so the resume is becoming less of a differentiator. It's really hard to stand out with a resume.
3: And with that kind of volume, recruiters and HR departments are turning to AI themselves.
9: To do screening and in some cases even do preliminary interviews and assessments of individuals. So it is in the best interest of a job seeker to put their best foot forward. And it's essentially robot versus robot right now.
3: But Indeed's Kyle MK says, in a way, AI may be helping recruiters find the best candidates.
9: There's a lot of tools out there to automate hiring and to look through resumes and to find certain needles in haystacks. But truly, it is a human task through and through of identifying someone who we think would be able to thrive in the environment and in the culture that we're inviting them into. So even though AI might be reading resumes, this allows the recruiter or

0: or someone in HR to really identify, well, would this person thrive in this type of environment?
1: Catherine Fisher, a vice president and career expert at LinkedIn, says recruiters using AI tools to collect basic information may actually be giving them more time with candidates.
2: If that gets done the first round with using AI, then it gives that recruiter more time to actually spend time with candidates. And so that, I think, is the really important thing to realize. It actually helps with more human interaction. And actually, 59% of recruiters say that without AI, they would have overlooked other candidates. So it's actually also helping them find the right people.
1: But in a jobs market that just about every expert is calling a low-fire, low-hire market, it can seem like AI tools are working against job seekers.
2: In a really tough competitive market, I don't blame people. They are perhaps mass applying. So they're applying to jobs that they may not be qualified for. They may not have the experience and skills, but you know what? I'm going to apply and see what happens. And so what's happening is then the recruiters are getting inundated by all these applications, and they simply don't have time to reach back out to the candidates. So that's creating this feeling of like, oh gosh, you know, I put it out there and then it never goes anywhere. And sometimes that is true, and it could be because they've had so many applications.
1: Fisher says to try and cut through, use AI the right way.
2: There are tools out there to help you refine your messaging. Never use, you know, these tools obviously as a first draft, always as maybe a second or third draft, and never the final draft.
1: Indeed's Kyle MK says, don't allow AI to strip you out of your application.
0: What we recommend to job seekers is you still want to have a personality. You still want to show who you are in your resume and to be very clear about how you are going to bring your uniqueness into the team and what it's going to provide the company in ways that they may not have thought of.
1: And while it might sound counterintuitive to people desperate to find a job, Megan Skibinski at Robert Half says using AI to try and play the numbers game may actually work against job seekers.
3: As an employee, right, looking for a job that you're using AI as a assistant, not to custom or manufacture, mass manufacture your resume. In fact, you're better off instead of sending out 50 mass applications, you're probably better off doing 10 thoughtful applications that are more in-depth and valuable than just the mass application process.
1: Pat Whalen, Director of Product Management at LinkedIn, says the real role for AI in the job search may be earlier than writing that cover letter or resume.
4: I think that the killer use case for AI on the job seeking side is really about helping you improve focus and be strategic about the opportunities where there's a great fit. So let me give you a couple of examples. We have an AI job search product that helps you articulate what you want in a job in your own words. You can just sort of describe exactly what you're looking for, and we're going to help search across the world of jobs and find the ones that match that goal as best we can. Then we have a product called Job Match that actually takes a look at your profile and your resume and says, how do your qualifications compare what that hirer is looking for?
1: And just about every expert we talked with says, in an age where AI tools are helping people build resumes and AI tools are reading those resumes, personal connections may matter most of all.
5: If you can get some sort of recommendation because you've networked in with a former colleague or a friend to that company who will spend 15 minutes on the phone with you to tell you about their time at the company and their job, if they can give you a recommendation that sets your resume on the top of that 1,000 resume stack, it's a huge driver of being able to potentially get in front of a hiring manager and really earn the role.
3: The power of leveraging your professional network, asking for informational interviews, targeting companies or industries that you want to pursue, and asking for a 15-minute informational interview is mind-blowing to a lot of people that are in the workforce today.
2: You're 3.6 times more likely to get hired if you know someone at the company. So recruiters, hiring managers, pay attention. That network is actually more important, I would say, now.
5: The hiring managers have their tools that are sorting through 10,000 resumes. Job seekers have their tools that are making these perfect resumes for every single role. And at the end of the day, it's kind of a standoff. So trying to find your way through and actually get to a human being

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3: Did it work?
1: I looked amazing, but Philip was more interested in his baseball cards.
2: Typical.
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3: 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What do you think is behind it based on what you know about him?
4: So I talked to him the other day about it, so I can understand why maybe he doesn't. And he reminded me, and I didn't remember this, that I loaned him like $4,000 a few years ago when he was purchasing his house. And he said I treated it like a bank transaction. And I was really stringent upon payback payments that he would have to make me.
5: Uh-huh. Okay, that's good. That means there is a reason, and so there's likely some shame there. If he's

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3: 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All right, let's go to George, who's in Boise, Idaho. Hey, George, how you doing?
4: Doing well, thank you.
3: Yeah, no problem. How can we help today?
4: So I was, I just started talking to my lender. My wife and I bought our first home a little over a year ago, and he was reaching out because interest rates have, you know, kind of gone down, and we talked about possible refinance in the future. And he did a soft credit pull and was kind of running me through options. And I come to realize that my wife is in about $24,000 of credit card debt that I was naively unaware about. I knew she had some debt, but I didn't know it was that bad, where there's four cards, three of them that are about like 99% max, almost maxed out.
5: Wow. Well, you say naively, why didn't she tell you?
4: I'm not 100% sure.
3: How long have you guys been married?
4: And it'll be 15 years this April.
5: And how long has this debt been laying around?
4: Some of it, you know, 5 years or so, and I just was not aware that it was that bad. I don't think it was that bad, but I think it's just one of these things where she just uses the card and doesn't really think of the repercussions. Again, I'm not 100% sure, but I've been trying to work on my credit. This is beyond casually using
5: a card. If you've maxed out three credit cards without telling your spouse, this is straight up financial infidelity. There's no other way to say it.
3: Do you combine your money, or are you guys doing the separate deal?
4: We've been doing separate. It's just obviously what I thought would work best, and we just I'm the majority income breadwinner, and I cover mortgage, I cover car, I cover most of the bills. I let her do handle. Insurance, or
3: Well, I mean, you kind of have set yourself up, because unfortunately, what happens in an environment where you don't have full transparency, which is we don't have things combined. Therefore, you have your world, I have my world. Like you said, maybe you do the insurance, I do the mortgage, right? It does set up this idea that I can kind of do my own thing over here, and as long in her mind, it's probably like, as long as it doesn't affect you, we're square. And then that sets you up to have the same thing. So that's the danger, George. Both of the Georges I'm talking to right now. That's the
5: tale
3: danger.
5: When you silo your money.
3: You silo your money.
4: Yeah.
5: Have you confronted her about what was where all this money was spent and why she did this without telling you?
4: We recently did it, and and it was like I said. So we had, I guess she put my daughter's braces on one of them. She had

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5: All righty, back to the phone lines. George, are you ready?
6: I hope so.
5: All right, we got Sarah, who's in Las Vegas, Nevada. What's up, Sarah? How can we help today?
7: Hi there. Good afternoon. My question is pretty much on garnishment, but also, of course, your guys' awesome guidance.
5: Hit us.
7: My husband pretty much pays like all of our bills and everything. Recently, his wages have started to be garnished for a car that we voluntarily let go a few years ago. So now we are, I downloaded the Every Dollar app and I'm trying to do the budget, and it's like in our face that now we're short on bills. So I'm kind of scrambling, looking for a job. I have a side business, but, you know, I obviously need like stable income to bridge that gap. So I'm kind of scrambling, looking for work. And we've been married for a while, but we just kind of recently started joining our accounts because of this and working on the budget.
5: Okay.
7: I guess my question is, should we or can we do anything about the garnishment?
5: How much is the garnishment?
7: I don't know the exact details yet. He's working on getting that information, but I think.
5: You haven't seen it actually happen yet. It's just been ordered.
7: No. If his wages are being garnished already, I just don't have like the physical paperwork.
8: You don't know the numbers.
7: The details in front of me.
8: Do you know the balance that's owed?
7: No, I don't.
8: Okay.
7: I don't.
8: Well, there's some homework there, because once we know that, we can develop a game plan to pay it off aggressively using future income. I'm guessing you guys have nothing in savings.
7: We don't. He did, but he does not have any more, so neither of us do.
8: What do you guys make?
7: He makes, so before the garnishment, 43 a year, and then after it would be like 31, so a month. It's basically $2,600 because they take it directly from his paycheck.
5: Yeah, it looks like they can take up to 25% of your income on a garnishment. So this does have the ability to really mess with you guys.
8: There's nothing you can do about it. I mean, the lender sued you and they got a judgment that you owe the money, and this is next steps because you're not paying.
5: Did you guys, did you ignore when you were served, like, did you ignore this, or how did you get to this point?
7: Yeah, I got ignored pretty much.
5: Yeah. Okay. So we're not doing that anymore going forward. What's the status on, I mean, obviously you guys are married, the money's separate. It's like you kind of know what's going on, but you don't know the amount of it. How are you? I think my question for you is, what's the plan to come together to solve this? Because going forward, what I'm seeing big picture is we've got to get on the same page. And when life hits, we can't ignore it because it just snowballs and makes it worse, which you're finding to be true right now.

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7: It's the opposite of what traditionally happens, I think.
8: And the 38,000, is that all sorts of different things, or was it like one vehicle? Because $38,000 since January is a lot of money.
7: Two major purchases.
8: What are they?
7: So one is a boat and one was a bathroom remodel.
8: Okay, boat and a bathroom.
9: One of those we can sell, so that's good. How much is that boat worth?
7: Yeah. About $28,000.
9: And what's owed on it?
7: $13,000.
9: Oh, good.
8: Good. So there's some money there. And the bathroom... You were on board with that a little bit, I gotta believe.
9: Hard to sneak that one past you.
7: Yeah, so I was until they came back with the quote, and then I said no, and he signed the papers.
8: Without you. Mm-hmm.
7: Yep.
8: Okay. Okay, so the good news is there's money to be made back on the boat, and then we can cash flow the payoff of the rest of this. Is he working? Is he able to hold down jobs?
7: Yes.
8: Okay, what does he earn, and what do you earn?
7: So together we earn just under 300.
9: Wow. Great income. So that's nice. We'll clean this up fast. I mean, if you sell the boat, you'll profit 15,000 and apply that to your 25,000 left on the bathroom loan.
7: Well, so my question is more, so we have the money. I have 50,000 in savings, and I have 35,000 additionally in a emergency fund.
8: Okay.
7: However, the last year of our life has been incredibly volatile with a lot of things that we've not seen coming that we've had to cash flow. So I'm just worried about draining savings. He has some stocks that he plays with that he needs to sell to pay for this. And I'm worried about the tax implications for that. I just don't know we can pay it off. I just don't know the best way to do it.
8: I'll tell you my thing that I'm a little concerned about. You said your concerns. My concern is if he's back drinking again and you guys have this stellar income, does this have the ability to affect his job and his employment, therefore putting you guys in a really tough situation financially?
7: It hasn't ever.
9: So he's a pretty functional alcoholic.
7: Very.
9: Okay.
7: Yeah.
9: Well, here's the thing. You can move around the money, pay off the debt, but it's not changing this underlying problem, which is your marriage and his addictions.
7: Right.
9: You guys are not on the same page. He's making moves behind your back. You doesn't seem like you have much of a vote here, and you're realistically worried about the future. Now, I would pay off the debt, and I would sell the boat. It's not going to put you in dire straits to do all of this, to knock out the debts. What I would do is put some guardrails in place so that neither of you can make any more stupid financial decisions. And that means we're going to freeze both of our credits. We're going to pull both of our credit reports today. You can go to annualcreditreport.com, pull those for free, to get everything out on the table. And he needs to be very much involved in this. Is he on board to rectify the situation and get his life and marriage back?
7: That's to be determined. I can't answer that.
8: I think I would go to a further extreme on this. I don't think that you can give access to an addict to the money. I don't think he can have access to the money, because the problem is he's going to spend it, whether it's signing a, you know, a bathroom contract that you didn't agree to, or
9: toys, gambling. I mean, it sounds like he's just looking for every vice possible.
8: So

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1: I met him at your sister's wedding.
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6: Well, the simple answer that you will hate is you know you have enough saved to retire when your retirement income can cover your retirement lifestyle without depending on Social Security. 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
6: 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So important call-outs, though: be debt-free before retirement. 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Make sure you have everything paid off before you head into retirement. 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Be on a written retirement budget, not just vibes.
5: Yeah, not just a guess. 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And Ask Ramsey, it can really help you walk through a retirement planning checklist to make sure that you have your retirement savings that can actually float you and your lifestyle in retirement. 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All right, we got Jeff, who's in Nashville, Tennessee. Hey, Jeff, how can we help out today?
7: 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Well, I have a question about my career, and I was wondering if you guys could help. So I've been with the same company for almost 13 years, and we're in kind of the restoration cleaning industry. The plan for my future was that I'm to take over the company

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7: Well, when you think of national parks, you think of Yellowstone, you think of the Grand Canyon. But you don't necessarily think of Shanksville, Pennsylvania. It's about an hour and a half outside of Pittsburgh. It's a small, small town that was relatively unknown until 25 years ago next month when Flight 93 crashed in the fields and changed all of our lives forever. Of course, the 25th anniversary of 9/11 is next month and part of our National Park Series. The Friends Flight of Highway Flight 93, their national memorial, their friends group, is run by Donna Gibson, executive director. Donna, thanks for joining us here on America at Night.
8: Sure. Thank you for having me.
7: It's such an honor to have you on and such an important milestone to mark the 25th anniversary of September 11th. But I suspect that a lot of people don't realize that there is a national monument there and that is part of the national parks.
8: Yes, it is. You really have to be intentional about coming to visit us because, as I tell people, you can't get there from here. So it is, it is out in the wilderness, somewhat. So we are somewhat like a national park being out. It is a beautiful memorial. And I believe that once people come there and they see it, they see how expansive it is and how beautiful and intentional the architect was in building the memorial.
7: We'll get to some of the things that you're doing for the 25th anniversary, but let's have you have an interesting story how you got involved to become the executive director of the Friends Group for this special national park. Tell us about that.
8: Yes. So I started out, actually, I was a bank executive and started out with a reforestation project, which meant we were planting trees. So just like national parks, we have trees. It was a reforestation project to actually reclaim an abandoned strip mine where the plane landed. And so over a course of 10 years, we planted 150,000 trees using volunteers who would come. Generally, we did them in the spring, about 500 volunteers over a weekend. And we planted, around 10,000 trees, 10 to 15,000 trees every year. And I became obsessed with the site and the meanings of keeping the legacy of those 40 people alive. So continued from

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2: We're talking with Donna Gibson, executive director of an organization called the Friends of Flight 93 National Memorial. It's in Shanksville, Pennsylvania. Shanksville is about 20 miles from Somerset, Pennsylvania. It's about an hour and a half drive from Pittsburgh. It's about a 3.5 hour drive from Washington, D.C. It's about 4 hours from Philadelphia. It's about 5 hours from New York. Donna, Shanksville was put on and got national attention and is now working.

0: keeping the flag flying in Shanksville. And you are a true American and a true patriot. And thank you for spending an hour with us. It was a wonderful conversation. Thank you.
1: Thank you so much for having us.
0: Donna Gibson, executive director of the group Friends of Flight 93, the National Memorial. They're getting ready for a 25th annual or the 25th anniversary of September 11th. And in Shanksville, where Flight 93 crashed there in Shanksville, Pennsylvania. And part of our National Parks series celebrating America 250 years. America at Night, back in a moment.
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4: That was some hour. Wow. That was quite emotional. I didn't know. I mean, I knew about Flight 93. I didn't know that. I guess I did know that it was a national memorial or a national park, but I didn't know the World Trade Center gets more of the attention, which is a beautiful, if you've ever had a chance to see lower Manhattan, the 9/11 memorial down there, that's heartbreakingly beautiful as well. But Shanksville, Pennsylvania, a site, very similar, same deal. So she was wonderful and told a beautiful story. It's a primary night in all over the country, and the one race we're still waiting on is this David Crowley, Francesca Hung, the Wisconsin governor's Democratic primary. This thing is a nail biter. 78% of the vote is in. David Crowley, the more traditional Democrat, is leading by 400 votes, 40.14% to 40.08%, with 78% of the vote in. It is anybody's ballgame. This one is a nail biter. So we'll wait and see how this all turns out. We'll talk about it. We should have some results. If it stays this close, there's going to be a recount of something, because they are, what is it now? They just updated 78% of the vote. He's leading by just over 400 votes. Amazingly close race in the Wisconsin Democratic governor's primary race. Stay right there. Open phones next hour. Our executive director is Alex Hinson. Our engineer is Richard Good. I'm McGraw-Millhaven.

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0: 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Finnerty reveals President Trump's secret plan to fight back. 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
6: A river runs through it. The movie is over 30 years old, but it took almost 20 years for the movie to be made from the book, which came out 50 years ago. And it is considered an instant classic, one of the great American novels. Norman McLean died a few years before the movie came out. His son, John McLean, joins us to talk about his family, his father, and that wonderful, wonderful book, A River Runs Through It. When you read it for the first time, how much of the story did you know, and how much did you learn about your grandmother and grandfather and uncle when you read the book?
7: Well, what I learned mostly was about my father's writing. He showed us, my wife and myself, the text of it, the type text of it, the final. One time when we were off on the eastern shore of Lake Michigan in the middle of a very cold period, there wasn't anything to do outside that day. It was snowing. And so we stayed inside in front of a fire, and we both read it. It's 104 pages. So my wife could read it, and then I could read it. And we looked at each other, and I didn't say anything, but my wife said, you know, this is like the stuff we used to read in college, the great literary classics. And it was stunning. I thought, my God, you know, I couldn't get myself up to the level of the book. I couldn't say, oh, yeah, this is obviously a literary classic, world-class literature here. I mean, how do you say that about something that

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4: 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Or 1-844-262-4729. America at Night is our executive director is Alex Hinton. Our engineer is Richard Good. I'm McGraw-Milhaven. This is America at Night on Westwood One.

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5: Hey, welcome back. It's hour number two, and I've been looking forward to this conversation for a while. I graduated high school in 1985, which means I am smack dab right in the middle of a child of REM. And Peter Ames Carlin has written a book, and is now out in paperback. It came out in 2024 called The Name of This Band is REM. And then, as if he didn't do enough, last year came out with the Bruce Springsteen book, Tonight in Jungleland, The Making of Born to Run, in honor of that album and that song 50 years ago. That song and that album came out. Holy mackerel. Peter Ames Carlin, welcome to America at Night, and thanks for joining us.
6: My pleasure. Thanks for having me.
5: I'm torn. I reserve the right to call you back to talk more about REM and Bruce Springsteen, because Bruce, it seems like, as he's gotten older, has been more apt to tell his tale, tell his story, be more open, be more honest. And I don't think you could have written this book 25 years ago. I think he had to be an old man to sort of look back and make sense of it all. Would you agree?
6: Yeah, you know, I wrote his biography in 2012, the book that was just called Bruce. And that was a really, you know, I started that with no, you know, cooperation or access to those guys at all, and got like a year and a half into that process when, you know, they reached out to me, and kind of the word came back, like, you know, we may be ready to cooperate. And there was like a slow process of getting to know the other people in his orbit and sort of slowly move closer and closer. But then when Bruce came in, he was like all the way there. It's like he had really gotten to a point where he wanted to tell his story. And so he went into a lot of depth on the biography, which was amazing. And then when I got this idea to do the Born to Run book, he was like, yeah, sure, let's go for it. And, you know, and he was very, very open about stuff this time. So he did, you know, for those of us who were aware or following his story in the early years, you know, he was pretty cagey about stuff. And there was a certain amount of, you know, I mean, I think it's natural, you know, you tend not to tell people your private stories. But eventually he kind of grew into it, and I got to a point where I think he realized it was sort of important to set that context.
5: Yeah, just like the movie that came out, they took a portion of his life. You can't do his whole songbook. You can't do it all. You just can't do it justice. So I love the fact that you take the album Born to Run, and that's what you're sort of focused on. So let's talk about that. Tonight in Jungleland, The Making of Born to Run. Let's talk about the song Born to Run. Did it really just sort of come to him while he was lying in bed one night?
6: Well, I think, you know, he had had this experience of hanging around Asbury Park, and on Friday and Saturday nights, there's the Kingsley Street and Ocean Avenue loop that goes sort of by the beach. 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And Bruce sort of just got

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2: Once the playoffs come around, Joey Ortiz is going to be the starting third baseman. 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

0: call 844-2-McGraw and be a part of the conversation on America at Night with McGraw Milhaven.
1: Not only did he write Tonight in Jungleland, Peter Ames Carlin also wrote a book about REM, the band from the 80s that defined the 80s. The title of the book is called The Name of This Band is REM. Peter, let's talk a little about the REM book, because it's now out in paperback. And if I could get into a DeLorean and go back in time, I would want to go back to the early 80s to Athens, Georgia, and be a college freshman and stumble across a bar and walk in and see this band called apparently REM and see them from the very beginning. Take me back to that time, and how did REM all start?
2: Well, they were three out of the four of them were students at the University of Georgia in Athens. And Peter Buck had gone to Emory University, but dropped out and started working in record stores, and ended up getting a job at this record store called Lux Street, which was in had a branch in Athens, and they needed a manager or something. So they sent him, asked him, you know, if he wouldn't mind moving, and he, you know, he thought, sure, fine. So he moved to Athens and you know, kind of became the daytime guy at this record store, and would hang out there, you know, strumming his guitar behind the counter. And that's where he bumped into Michael Stipe, who had moved to Athens to catch up with his family in early 1979 and started going to school at UGA. And he was an art student. And one of the things about the University of Georgia's art school, which was the Lamar Dodd School of Art, was that it was had a really cool faculty of people who were actually practicing artists and teachers as well, but they were all kind of bohemian and freaky, and a lot of them were super into music. And so a lot of these kids who were studying you know, graphic art of one sort or the other, painting and sculpture, visual art, you know, also, you know, they were young. It was the 70s or the 80s, and they were into rock and roll and into music and into punk rock. And this aesthetic kind of began to be shared among, you know, not just the faculty, but the students, that, you know, the combination of the influence of punk rock and folk art, and this idea that, like, well, you know, you should be able, you know, if you have an artistic sensibility, you should be able to make art in any form, really, no matter what your skill set is. So a lot of these art students began to form bands, you know, first of all, just to entertain themselves and to entertain their friends. But, you know, you could form a band, and not knowing how to play an instrument was not a problem. I mean, this band Pylon, or the B-52s, who got together, I think, in 1977, you know, they talk about their first rehearsal. Like, a lot of it was sitting down and

0: 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Now, seeing my grandson out on the water, it means everything to me. 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
2: Hey, from the text line, what is that theme song of yours? It makes me want to pour a glass of brandy and hug the first redhead I see. Woman, that is. Frank from College Station, Texas, chimes in. That song is called Rhythm on the River by Harry Allen. And that's going to do it for hour number two, Tonight in Jungle Land. And the name of this band is R.E.M. What a fun job to go hang out with R.E.M. and Bruce Springsteen and tell their tale. Peter Ames Carlin, two books where all fine books are sold. Next hour, stay right there. We've got open phones. We've got text lines. We've got texts from all over the country, phone calls from all over the country. People are starting to line up right now. Love to take all comers, including those rogue calls where they go off from left field. Talk about all that next hour. Stay right there. Our executive director is Alex Hinton. Our engineer tonight is Richard Good. I'm McGraw Millhaven. And this is America at Night on Westwood One.
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1: And after 15 Marty's Pizzas, your next one's free.

0: assistant professor of pediatrics at the University of Michigan, says it's important to be transparent with kids. The TSA has launched a new program called Gateside by TSA PreCheck, allowing eligible members without a plane ticket to go through airport security to meet someone at their gate. I'm Stephanie Officer, ABC News.
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5: This is Lee Habib, and this is Our American Stories, the show where America is the star and the American people, coming to you from the city where the West begins, Fort Worth, Texas. We love doing stories about music here on this show. We've done stories on Duke Ellington, Louis Armstrong, Irving Berlin, and of course, stories of songs, I Will Always Love You, and so many more. Today, we bring you the story of a producer. His name, Dave Cobb. Some of the acts that he works with, some of the biggest acts in country music and music in general. Here's a conversation I had with Dave right after The Wanderer came out, the album that started Chris Stapleton's career.
6: And now someone who I think is, and I think he's going to almost blush when we say this, but I think it's true, joining the ranks of Rick Rubens with some of the artists.
7: No.
6: I know, oh no, I hate doing that to you. But it's Dave Cobb, who we read about in the Wall Street Journal. I'm a big music fan, so I've known Dave's work and been following the artists he's been getting behind and getting the best out of, which I think is what producers or great directors do, is they get the best performance out of an artist. And actually, it's what coaches do. And it's all about pulling the God-given talent and the potential out of a human being. And Dave Cobb, your artist, Chris Stapleton, Jason Isbell, Sturgill Simpson, Lake Street Drive. Thanks for joining us.
7: Thank you, guys. I appreciate it, man. Too nice.
6: Hey, you bet. And hey, look, before we start, we always like to talk to everybody on our show about their life, about their childhood in particular, and how it shaped who you are and what you do.
7: Well, I grew up, I'm from Savannah, Georgia, and I grew up in Pentecostal church. My grandmother was a minister, so we always had, in our church, we did pretty much hymnal-based music and, you know, pedal steel, piano, guitar, and bass, and, you know, kind of a choir singing the whole time. You know, when I was a kid, I was into Black Sabbath and AC/DC and Van Halen and Led Zeppelin and pretty much anything but how I grew up. And I had to move to California and really learn about country music way late in life and to kind of discover where you came from in the first place, you know. At 27, I was in a band, and my band's record deal was kind of getting stuck, and I felt like, you know, I really felt a calling to be in the studio, and I felt like California was a place to go. So I ran all the way to California to produce rock records. And when I got out to California at 27, I met Shooter Jennings, Waylon Jennings' son, and we produced his first record, and that wound up being my first hit country record. And next thing you know, I'm through him, I met Jamie Johnson, and was starting to, I did a couple songs on his first record, about 7 on the second record, and just kind of kept coming to Nashville after that. So eventually I kind of really discovered great country music through the Jennings, you know. It was really him educating me, playing me the right records, and then I discovered all the stuff I didn't know about growing up. Well, the gateway record for me was

0: Concept record called White Mansions that an English guy, Paul Kennelly, wrote about the American Civil War. And it had Glenn Johns, my favorite English producer, produce the record. And he had Waylon Jennings and Jesse Coulter. And when I heard that record, it was my gateway into country music, which is really kind of a back way to get into it. And then I discovered, you know, how great Waylon was. And I started buying every Waylon record I could. And I discovered all the offshoots of that, everybody else, all his contemporaries, you know, Jerry Reed, and started diving into everything with that. And, you know, Glen Campbell, and started going crazy on Glen Campbell, and just I kept kind of digging and digging and digging, and then, you know, it's been, you know, kind of like a rebirth musically to hear all these great country records that I never knew about. I mean, in our house we had the poppiest of the pop country records that we had, and it was a Barbara Mandrell record or Kenny Rogers, but I didn't know about Johnny Paycheck, you know, or even Marty Robbins. So it's continual learning for me. It's kind of this huge wealth of music that I'm still digging into, and I'm always excited about, you know.
1: You know, it struck me about country. As you can tell from my accent, I grew up in New Jersey, northern New Jersey, right by New York City, and I was a huge Springsteen fan. And when he started dipping into the river, when he started dipping into Drive All Night, he was trying desperately in Nebraska, I think, to become a country artist, to become Johnny Cash almost.
0: You hear it clear as days in the country. You know, you hear it. You hear it. You can tell he was a big Christopherson
1: You
0: fan.
1: bet.
0: You just hear it in the lyrics. And yeah, he's digging from the same well, that classic American music, you know, whether it be country or roots or whatever you want to call it. He definitely knew what was going on.
1: The first time folks heard him at the Beacon Theater come out alone, and I don't know what compelled him to do this. I think he just needed to shed the band and say, I want folks to hear my songs. And I wanted to hear the character-driven nature of the narratives, because I don't think a lot of people had understood that so many of his songs were driven by the narrative of a character that he was playing in the song, which is a real true in country tradition.
0: Well, you know, I think with country, it all begins with a song. I mean, it's always less about the track than it is the lyrics themselves. The lyrics are always number one. But I think maybe country has the highest regard with lyrics. Rock and roll, you can go, I want to rock and roll all night, party every day, and people love it and they feel it. But country, you got to have a narrative. It's more about the narrative than it is about the party. And, you know, maybe they party in it too, but there's definitely a story. There's always a link. And I think the songcraft is very high. It's very high form songcraft. So, you know, they're great country songs that take you a while to digest and figure out all the lyrics. So, you know, I think maybe as I'm getting older, I love country music more and more because I need more than just a melody. I need it all, you know, at this point.
1: What do you bring? What is the talent you bring to the equation that artists say, I got to work with Cobb?
0: Well, first of all, I think you lie your way into it because I don't know if there's a producer school. You know, I was in bands and we worked with producers and I watched them work and I thought, man, that's the life, you know? You get to kind of, it's basically a director of music, you know? You help pick the songs, you help, you're kind of a friend, a therapist, you know, you're an encourager. You know, and sometimes, some instances, you're the writer, you know, you're an artist with them or you're, you know, the musician on the record. So there's kind of a lot of hats and it really changes every single project. You know, there's no set in stone method for my job. It's kind of, you know, you learn as you go and make it up as you go. But yeah, it's hard for people to understand what a producer is, and I really honestly don't understand either.
1: Good, and then hopefully you never figure it out. I think that's the key, because then you'll
0: Yeah.
1: start probably having a cookie cutter approach, which I think is the death of art and the death of a great production mind. I know it's true in acting and directing.
0: Yeah, I agree. Well, you know, I don't think one suit fits all either, you know. Everything's gotta change. Everything's gotta evolve. And me personally, I would get really bored if I went in there and copied every technique I used on every record. It wouldn't be a very fun job, and it would become work. I like for it to be this, you know, kid's imagination land where you walk in and everything's possible and there's no limits. And I don't like rules too much, you know.
1: And you've been listening to Dave Cobb share his story. And my goodness, what a story it is. Growing up in the South, moving to LA, a hard rock fan. And then, well, he discovers country through a guy named Shooter Jennings, the son of Waylon Jennings. When we come back, more of our conversation with one of the great producers in America, Dave Cobb, here on Our American Stories. 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It helps us keep these great American stories coming.
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1: And we return to Our American Stories and to our conversation, my conversation, with Dave Cobb at the moment that The Wanderer was about to be released. This is Chris Stapleton's breakthrough record. Here, our conversation continues. Recently, you know, a couple of Grammys, Best Country Album, Chris Stapleton's The Traveler. It's just exquisite. David, it feels like a record you always knew but never heard before. It feels like it's almost a part of the DNA of the culture already, and that's such a hard thing to stumble on. How did that record come to be? How did you get to know Chris?
2: I was working with this band, Rival Sons, from California, and while I was living in Los Angeles, and they played me Steel Drivers, Chris Stapleton's previous band, through an iPhone, and man, it just shut me down. I mean, you just don't hear voices like that, you know? I'm always drawn to that, whether it be, you know, Greg Allman or Rod Stewart, that kind of raspy, you know, powerhouse kind of voice. So, you know, he was on my radar then, and it took me years to actually get a chance to work with him. His manager called and said he wanted to meet. He had heard Sturgill Simpson album and wanted to get together. So we got together, and we pretty much talked about guitars and cars and just hit it off. And it felt like, you know, the same way you said that the record feels like a record you've always had or heard, I felt like he was a friend that I always had, you know. And so then we went in the studio, and somehow the label was really amazing and let us go wild in the studio and really trusted us. And I think it started off, you know, well, let's cut six songs and see how it goes. And when the time we had booked for the six songs was done, we'd finished the whole record. And so the label came by and heard it and were completely supportive and just really, you know, it was an amazing time where it just felt like we were goofing off and having fun and we weren't working. It was just pure art and pure, you know, heart and soul into these days, and we came out with the record that you hear now.
1: You know, there's a part of the Wall Street Journal article that talked about your love of first takes and spur of the moment performances, and we had done an hour on Frank Sinatra, and it was interesting.
2: Oh,
1: Sinatra liked to go into the studio, we learned, from him himself, once, twice the most, and this is back when there were 70 or 80 set orchestras in a room, and they were union orchestras, and after that, he'd leave. He'd say, I don't want to do a fifth take. Or a six take.
2: Well, I think I can get away with that because of the caliber of these artists and their voices, you know, and their songwriting. You know, if I didn't have Chris Stapleton singing, it may take 50 takes and never be as good, you know, or Sturgill or Isbell or any of these people. I mean, they're really talented and they're really good. So I think I'm really fortunate to have worked with people that just already have a God-given talent. And you're right. And after you go back past a few takes with them, I mean, their mind's on something else. They all have really active imaginations and have creative minds. So you got to capture it while they're really excited about it. But I do think I have a huge advantage because those guys are just so naturally talented. They allow us to get away with doing one or two takes, you know?
1: Do you think something's happening? I mean, you know, my sister's a professional writer. Her husband produced all kinds of big hip-hop records, Naughty by Nature and Queen Latifah's records. And they both... In the 90s and the 80s and the 70s, people both hated labels, but loved labels. And then one day the labels sort of, at least for a lot of parts of the dimension of music, started to lose their influence with the sort of YouTubization of music and the downloads. But the A&R guy is just so important. And we did an hour on Ahmet Ertegun and what a life he had.
2: Yeah, one of my heroes, Atlantic. Yeah, one of my heroes.
1: Talk about the labels. Is there sort of a rebirth of the label?
2: I feel like it's a really good time with record labels. I mean, I have my own imprint with Elektra Records, and I got it because I sat with everybody at Atlantic in New York. Atlantic and Elektra, you know, are the same entity. And I did a deal with them because they sat down and they want lifestyle art. They want to find these Springsteens or these artists at last, you know, that Aretha Franklin's, you know, Led Zeppelin's. They're more interested in the... and kind of the art of music. And they think, you know, when you make these real honest records, they're going to outlive, you know, a 2-second pop song. So I feel like there's a lot of that kind of opening up. I mean, Traveler was made for completely artistic purposes and it sold really

0: well. So I think everybody's kind of looking, and so did Sturgill Simpson's Metamodern, and so did Jason Isbell, Something More the Free, and Southeastern. So I think there's a wide open lane for artists and to live, to coexist with major labels and indie labels. So, but I do think labels are great, you know, in a lot of ways, because you need support, you need help. You know, if you're the artist, you can't possibly worry about, you know, making sure you get all these contracts in and making sure you do all the press and get all the radio lined up, and it's just too much to handle. So I think they can be really helpful in that degree, and they can also, you know, be great in guiding you to somebody you didn't know. Maybe they hook you up with a producer that inspires the band to go a certain way or enhances the band. So I think we're at a good time with labels. Maybe we're back where it was in the early 70s, where Pink Floyd and Led Zeppelin and all these artists were on major labels and had tons of success with it. So I think maybe we're back there when people are kind of gravitating towards something real and something tangible, and the sales numbers are there to support it. I think we have a good alignment with labels now.
1: Well, and I also think when you have a song like Cover Me Up by Jason Isbell, that's not going to become a number one song, but it's going to be the reason why you follow him down. You're going to follow him down to the ends of the earth, because he writes music that so deeply connects with you that when he plays it in concert, you can't hear a pin drop. People are moved. And I love concerts when they're still. And that's when you know you've done something really specific as a writer and a performer. Talk about that.
0: You know, when I did Southeastern with Isbell, I mean, I was such a huge fan of his prior. That's when I really started feeling the sea change. I mean, it just seemed like, you know, he did it through 30 Tigers on his own label, and people just came out for it. And I went to the shows, and it was the same thing. Like you said, you could hear a pin drop when he did those acoustic songs. Usually you got to go over to a show and bash people's faces off with loud up-tempo songs, and get the crowd going. But it was quite the opposite. I mean, when he played his acoustic song, everybody felt like it was a sacred moment and just observed and participated. And it was just this really beautiful moment in music that I think maybe he was the first artist to really kind of open this lane that seems to exist now. You know, I think he was a guy. I think when people on Music Row were writing about, you know, tailgates, he comes out and he writes about, you know, cancer and just makes everybody think twice lyrically. I think he raised the bar lyrically.
1: Yeah.
0: And I think he really did a lot of good for Nashville and, you know, songwriting in general.
1: Talk about the discovery of a great song and what that's like.
0: It's funny. Isbell's a really great example. When we were doing Southeastern, when he came in with the song Elephant, I mean, I put him in my kitchen in my house. I didn't want anybody influencing him. I wanted you to hear the kind of purity of where the song came from. And as he was singing, it was coming to the speakers, and it felt like a classic record I'd never bought or heard. And it drew me in, and we all got, you know, chills, and it'd bring a tear to your eye, that the lyrics in that song. And so then after that, we added a couple overdubs to kind of fill it out. But that's one of those moments where, and somebody told me that, I think I stole this from Rick Rubin, you know it's right when it feels like a record. Some things feel like a great song, and some things feel good, but then sometimes you'll hear something come the first time, and it just feels like a record. And that song felt like a record. So I feel really fortunate to know people like Jason, because, you know, it makes it great when you walk in the studio and they have these songs done, you know, and make my job real easy.
1: Oh, yeah.
0: You know, I pretty much concentrate on where to order dinner at that point.
1: Yep.
0: So, it's rare to hear these caliber of songs, but thank God we have a few people out there that are doing it.
1: And you've been listening to a conversation I had with Dave Cobb at about the time that The Wanderer was released. And this is Chris Stapleton's breakthrough record. Defied category. It wasn't country. It wasn't blues. It wasn't Southern rock. It was a mixture of all three and a little bit of rock and roll, too. It's just a remarkable record and one of the great artists in America. And my goodness, he's worked with them all, including Jason Isbell, we learned. Isbell, as he put it, raised the bar on writing. And raise the bar on what a performance might be like instead of just smashing people over the head with rock and roll or heavy sounds. Isbell breaks down that show, and it's him and a guitar, and you can hear him breathing in the audience. He's that good. The songs are that good. More importantly, what he's writing about is that important. And the music has that ability to do these things with all of us. We've done so many great music stories on this show. But it's guys like Cobb and the writers behind the scenes doing so much of the heavy lifting, and the singer-songwriters that he's working with, the Sturgill Simpsons, the Jason Isbells, the Brandi Carlisles, and the Chris Stapletons. Well, he's very humble.

0: humble when he says all he does is order lunch. There's got to be a lot more of it. The talent like this entrust themselves with his production talents. 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
2: This is Lee Habib, and this is Our American Stories. Most Americans know that the roots of our liberty are often traced to Enlightenment thinkers like Locke, Montesquieu, and Jefferson, or to the New Testament and the Christian ideas and ideals about morality that helped shape Western civilization. Far fewer people know about the Old Testament, the Jewish roots of American liberty, but they should. Here's Rabbi Dr. Stuart Halpern, co-author of the phenomenal book, Jewish Roots of American Liberty, with the story of Daniel. Take it away, Stuart.
3: There's a fascinating figure who has long represented to Americans courage in the face of fear. Daniel. Daniel's biblical tale is often overlooked, but it's strikingly inspiring. It's an incredible narrative of unabashed faith in the face of a fearsome foe. So fearsome, in fact, that the foe was animalistic. But we'll get to that in a little bit. Daniel was a young Judean, a young Jewish man, taken captive by Nebuchadnezzar around a decade before the first temple in Jerusalem was destroyed in 586 BCE. In captivity in the courts of Babylon, he interpreted dreams for the monarch. He was rewarded by being given royal robes and promoted to a high position in the Babylonian government. And he saw his three fellow Israelite friends, also ripped from their homes in Judea and placed in the court of Nebuchadnezzar, survive being thrown into a fiery furnace after they refused to bow down to a pagan idol. Most famously, of course, Daniel had a certain run-in with nature's apex predator. Now, it's that particular tale that has found a surprisingly large fan base throughout American political history and across both sides of the political aisle. Daniel was thrown into a lion's den because he prayed to the one true God facing the holy city of Jerusalem. Now this, mind you, violated the law in ancient Babylon because the king in Persia had declared that one could only pray to the king himself, not God. This law prohibiting praying to anyone but the king had been passed by a group of nefarious palace officials looking to conspire against Daniel, their Hebrew colleague, who dared to be different. Caught red-handed, praying to his ancestral god, Daniel was thrown into a den of lions. Now, the king of Persia, who actually liked Daniel, was very worried over the course of the night that Daniel had been ripped to shreds by these ravenous beasts. And yet, when the king peeked over the side of this lion's den, come morning, he saw that Daniel was alive and well. The lions had cowered before the faith of this man of ancient Israel. Now, this story of incredible fortitude in the face of ferocious animals has served to inspire the American experiment since its earliest days. In 1775, preacher David Jones of the city of Philadelphia tried to stir his congregation toward the cause of rebellion against the oppressive British. And he, being a good Christian, had to mention, of course, that when Paul in the New Testament says one should be subject to higher power, he could not have meant that we must be loyal to monarchs if those monarchs have unjust, oppressive policies. And to cite an example of standing up in the face of unjust policies, Jones argued as follows. We cannot suppose either that this text enjoins absolute submission to all law, which may be made in a land. For some are so wicked, oppressive, and unjust in their nature and tendency that the best of men have thought it their indispensable duty to disobey them. You may well remember that Nebuchadnezzar made it a certain law that all nations in his empire should, on pain of death, worship his golden image. Was it the duty of his subject to obey or not? Jones continued. Remember also when Darius, king of Persia, made a statue that no man should petition either God or man save himself for 30 days. Daniel refused obedience unto the decree because it was unrighteous. In other words, this revolutionary era preacher saw in the prism of Daniel the model of standing upright and unafraid in the face

0: an oppressive monarch, teaching what we call nowadays civil disobedience. Standing strong for what you believe is right and what is required of you by God, even if the human beings in charge are trying to be tyrannical and force you to do otherwise. Now, Daniel stuck around through the cause of abolition. There was a well-known slave spiritual that used the story of Daniel in the lion's den as a metaphor for delivery from slavery and injustice. And it began, "Didn't my Lord deliver Daniel? And why not every man?" This was something sung by slaves in cotton fields, aspiring for the righteous deliverance that Daniel merited. Frederick Douglass, in chapter 11 of his autobiography, writes that he felt like one who had escaped a den of hungry lions. Douglass, of course, had escaped slavery to become a renowned orator and a dear friend of none other than President Abraham Lincoln himself. He saw in his own story salvation that mirrored that of Daniel. And in October 1864, Sojourner Truth, another escaped slave turned abolitionist, thought of the story of Daniel while visiting President Lincoln. Sojourner Truth had never learned to read or write, but she was a devoted student of the Bible for her entire life. And she saw in the great emancipator shades of Babylon's great visionary. "I said to him, 'Mr. President, when you first took your seat, I feared you would be torn to pieces, for I likened you unto Daniel, who is thrown into the lion's den. And if the lions did not tear you into pieces, I knew that it would be God that had saved you. And I said, if he spared me, I would see you before the 4 years expired. And he has done so. And now I am here to see you for myself.'" In other words, Truth saw the miraculous survival of Daniel as embodied in the survival and the success of Lincoln's fight against the scourge of slavery. This teaches us so much about how Americans have imagined political courage. They have seen in their aspiration for America to fulfill its promised ideals of equality and dignity for all its citizens, the equality and dignity that Daniel demanded by insisting on praying to the one true God, even under the penalty of death. Martin Luther King Jr., in his letter from a Birmingham jail, also invoked Daniel's three friends. "Of course, there is nothing new about this kind of civil disobedience," he said about his own cause of righteousness. "It was seen," he continued sublimely, "in the refusal of Shadrach, Meshach, and Abednego to obey the laws of Nebuchadnezzar because a higher moral law was involved." In other words, Reverend King, too, saw in Daniel a dynamic example of courage under fright and fear and enemies frothing at the mouth for a righteous cause to be defeated. Now, Daniel has continued to wander through not only the lion's den, but the halls of power of the United States for decades, even unto yesterday's headlines. So a few decades ago, Democratic Congressman Jim Wright, who'd go on to become Speaker of the House under President Reagan, wrote in his memoirs of seeing the Catholic President JFK address a powerful council of Methodist bishops. "I made a statement afterwards," he recounted, "that Kennedy reminded me of Daniel in the lion's den. A few of my constituents got angry at me, accusing me of comparing Protestant ministers to lions. They were just looking for something to get shook up about. I'm glad I lived during the presidency of John F. Kennedy. It was a time when a man could have heroes." There's a bit of a danger in individuals casting themselves as Daniel. We know the original biblical hero stood up in the face of objective tyranny, oppression, and ferocious animals, literally. But perhaps, while many politicians might have felt the same, we shouldn't be so quick to see those who oppose our opinions, our politics, our beliefs, and our values as ferocious, carnivorous lions. Perhaps we should aspire to see them not as foes, but as friends who are just a little bit different. Perhaps they don't want to devour us, but they just want to debate us.
1: And a terrific job on the production, editing, and storytelling by our own Monty Montgomery. And a special thanks to Rabbi Dr. Stuart Halpern, whose book, The Jewish Roots of American Liberty. And my goodness, this idea of Daniel epitomizing courage in the face of fear, not just for Christians. We see it in the lives of people as divergent as Sojourner Truth, Martin Luther King, and Frederick Douglass, the story of Daniel, here on Our American Stories.
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1: I met him at your sister's wedding.
2: Yeah, Dad. Who was that guy?
1: Justin. He's from Virginia. And after our guys dropped off our pizza at the reception, he instantly became our biggest fan. He jokingly said to his wife, Jessica, we're moving to Wisconsin.
3: Yeah, they sure don't get the kind of pizza Marty's has been putting out down there.
1: They sure don't. But folks, you do.
3: If you consider yourself a pizza aficionado and you haven't tried Marty's yet, get in here.
1: And get ready for what a lot of people call the very best pizza they've ever had.

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2: And we continue with Our American Stories. For a time, a near-mint Colt Walker held the distinction of being the most expensive gun ever sold after it was auctioned for $1.8 million in 2018. Here to tell the story of the legendary Colt Walker revolver is Logan Medish. Logan founded and runs High Caliber History, LLC, and has more than a decade of experience working for the Smithsonian Institution and the National Park Service. Let's take a listen.
3: Two of the most iconic words in the world of gun collecting are Colt Walker. Only 1,000 of the revolvers were ever made for the U.S. military, and only 100 more were made for civilians. And of those, only about 10% survived. That scarcity has propelled this black powder percussion revolver to legendary status. Sporting a 9-inch barrel and tipping the scales at 4 pounds 9 ounces, this 44 caliber wheel gun was huge and designed not to ride in hip holsters, but in saddle-mounted holsters and to be used by cavalry troops on horseback. It was the most powerful handgun in the world for an impressive 88 years, from its introduction in 1847 until the 357 Magnum cartridge hit the scene in 1935. It also saved Samuel Colt from bankruptcy after his first commercial revolver design tanked. So, what's the deal with the gun's name? Captain Samuel Hamilton Walker of the Texas Rangers began his military career at 19 with a brief stint with the Washington City Volunteers during the Creek Indian Campaign in 1836 in Alabama. He then traveled to Florida as a scout and finally ended up in Texas in 1841. He was in Galveston in 1842, serving under Captain Jesse Billingsley, fighting for the Republic of Texas against the Mexican Army. He was captured by the enemy in December 1842 and marched to Mexico City as a prisoner of war. He escaped his imprisonment and fled to Louisiana before joining the Texas Rangers in 1844 under Captain John Coffey Hayes. He was promoted to the rank of captain and led a company during the Mexican-American War. Hayes was attempting to raise a new regiment at the time, and Walker mentioned that Colt's first revolver model, Patterson, would be a good

fit for this new group. He was one of the very few to use the revolver in combat, and he viewed it favorably. When Walker sent a letter to the Inspector of Contract Arms, Captain William Thornton, asking how he could go about procuring 1,000 Patterson revolvers, he learned that Colt's Gun Company had since gone out of business. Here's where Walker and Colt's paths cross, but not in the way that you might expect. Most accounts would have you believe that Walker initially approached Colt to discuss the shortcomings of the Patterson and how it could be improved. This is only partly true. Walker actually didn't make the first move. Colt did. And he was hoping that Walker could put him in touch with Hayes, saying in a letter, "If you think sufficiently well of my arms to urge the President and Secretary of War to allow your company to thus be armed, you can get them." Of course, Colt made no mention of the dire condition of his business at the time, and he was undoubtedly hoping that a military contract would save his hide. In response to Colt's letter, Walker mentioned that, "With improvements, I think this gun can be rendered the most perfect weapon in the world." This is the first time we see a relationship between Colt and Walker begin to form, and it's also the first mention of changes to the original Patterson revolver's design. This was the start of a long, drawn-out, and complex relationship among Sam Colt, Eli Whitney Jr., Sam Walker, and countless military and government officials that played out over the next few years. When all the wrangling was through and everything was in place, Sam Colt received a contract for 1,000 revolvers in the design that would eventually be known as the Colt Walker. Today, it is one of the most legendary, sought-after, and expensive models in the gun collecting world. However, the gun almost never came to be, and by the time it was all said and done, Captain Sam Walker himself probably wished that it hadn't. The improvements included what we think of as a standard trigger and trigger guard arrangement, as the Patterson had a trigger that was housed in the frame and only descended when the hammer was cocked. The single-action revolver was quite powerful, enough to kill a man or a horse with a single shot, as requested, and more robustly built than the previous Patterson. Now, Sam Colt was one hell of a marketing genius, which helped keep things going for him in the early years. But most important, and much to the chagrin of anyone who ever did business with Colt, he lived a fake-it-till-you-make-it lifestyle. Colt didn't have the capital to make the 1,000 guns that the government had contracted for, so he turned to Eli Whitney Jr. of cotton gin inventing fame for help with the financial side of things. He also leaned heavily on Whitney for the actual manufacturing machinery and capabilities, since he didn't have any of those either. To ease the manufacturing burden, the contract was split into two orders of 500 guns. Once the first order was successfully delivered, the second would be approved. Almost from the beginning, Colt overpromised and underdelivered. There was always some excuse as to why certain parts weren't finished and why production was lagging behind. Walker desperately needed the batch of pistols, not only to save his own reputation, but because his regiment was heading back to Mexico imminently, and they needed the revolvers. Even as production faltered, Colt was still writing to Walker, asking for help to increase the size of the contract. Walker acknowledged that he was doing all that he could, but that it was very hard to convince the military to increase an order when not a single gun had been completed and passed inspection. "Try, if possible, to have me one pair complete, and I will be more certain to secure the order for a larger number," Walker pleaded with Colt. Colt replied that he was doing his very best, that he had, quote, as many as 50 men engaged to work on them, and that he was paying as high as $3 and $4 a day to entice men to switch jobs and come work for him. The actual records tell the truth, and Colt was lying on both counts. When the guns did come in for military inspection, they were found lacking. The cylinders on some burst under fire and failed proofing. Others were missing the screwdrivers and powder flasks that were supposed to come with them. The mechanism that held the loading lever against the barrel was weak. It would sometimes allow the lever to pop loose under recoil, which could block the cylinder from revolving. Some people using these early models tied the lever to the barrel with a piece of rawhide or string to keep it in place. All the while, Sam Walker was left trying in vain to get a hold of the guns that would eventually bear his name, so that his company of men could be outfitted with these incredible

0: modern firearms. In a letter written to his brother regarding the desire to capture Mexico's General Antonio López de Santa Anna, Walker stated, "If I had my revolving pistols, I should feel strong hopes of capturing him or killing him." Alas, Walker had no revolvers, save for a single pair that eventually were sent directly to him. On October 9, 1847, Captain Samuel Walker was killed in action in Mexico, presumably with his Colt revolvers by his side. And so, of the 1,000 military Colt Walkers made and the 100 guns produced for the civilian market, Captain Walker's personal pair of pistols are the only examples that he ever saw before he was killed in battle. Soon after, the Walker was replaced by a parade of different Colt Dragoon models, often otherwise known as the Model 1848, that endeavored to fix the predecessor's shortcomings. It didn't take long for the 1,100 Colt Walkers to enter the annals of gun history. In the first half of the 20th century, when gun collecting as a whole was beginning to take shape, Colt Walkers had already established themselves as key pieces to any Western, military, or Colt collection. By the mid-20th century, The Outlaw Josie Wales, starring Clint Eastwood, helped keep the allure of the gun alive for another half century. And in 2021, Texas Governor Greg Abbott named the Colt Walker to be the official handgun of Texas. For a time, a near-mint Colt Walker held the distinction of being the most expensive gun ever sold after it was auctioned for $1.8 million in 2018. It's since been eclipsed by another Colt, a later single-action Army model that lawman Pat Garrett reportedly used to kill the notorious outlaw Billy the Kid. That gun sold for an astonishing $6.03 million in 2021. After 175 years, the legend and the legacy of the Colt Walker revolver is still larger than life, which I think is altogether fitting for a gun named after a Texas Ranger.
1: And a terrific job on the production and the storytelling by Greg Hengler. And a special thanks to Logan Medish. Logan founded and runs High Caliber History, LLC. And what a story. The legendary Colt Walker revolver, which was the most powerful handgun in the world from 1847 till 1935. But when The Outlaw Josie Wales was made, Clint Eastwood did the rest of the marketing for Colt. Thus, the spiraling prices and that $1.8 million price tag. The story of the Colt Walker revolver here on Our American Stories. Spending time outdoors? 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

0: Hollywood is toasting a summer for the ages.
1: You're a man who needs to control his fate. 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
2: 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Not even the gods.
0: Yeah, well, the gods gave theaters the gift of The Odyssey and a new Spider-Man movie. 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
3: Jeez.
0: Oh, yeah, a lot of popcorn.
3: I knew it was a good summer. I didn't know it was that good.
0: The best.
3: Turns out great. Thank you, Dom. 23 minutes after the hour.
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0: 4-year-long conflict. Iran has a new plan to stop ships from going through the Strait of Hormuz. It's announced a new restricted zone just outside the crucial waterway. Still, Energy Secretary Chris Wright tells Fox the U.S. Navy is helping oil tankers across.
1: We did indeed get just under 18 million barrels of crude in a 24-hour period earlier last week. And the running average right now is over 9 million barrels a day just on the waterborne routes.
0: Oil prices are up 2% after Iran-backed rebels launched new attacks on Saudi Arabia. More than 1,500 pounds of ready-to-eat pork products are being recalled because they may have been contaminated with listeria. The recall affects guanciale pork imported from Italy and sold in 8 states, including California, Texas, and New York. No Wi-Fi, no video boards, no game clocks, at least not ones you could see from the stands. Last night's SMU-Florida State football game was a throwback to a simpler time. A pregame power outage delayed kickoff by nearly 2 hours. Some power was eventually restored to the stadium, but the teams agreed to cut the fancy stuff to literally keep the lights on. SMU won on a late field goal, 27-24.
2: Fancy stuff? You know, that's like an affront to three other people in this room. Mike Gavin and Dave Duncan and myself were all public address announcers. There was no public address announcing at the game either.
0: Was there not?
2: Yeah. Fancy stuff. You think we're fancy? We're like essential parts of the game, Dom.
0: Yeah, it's important. I didn't realize, in fairness, that there was no PA address. You could still be the announcer for the press box.
2: True.
0: Folks sitting in the press box.
2: Listen, you throw the window open. My voice is big enough to carry throughout the stadium.
0: Get the megaphone.
2: Big mouth right here. 6 minutes now in front of the hour.
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2: From ABC News, I'm Sherry Preston. The NTSB says that Amazon cargo plane that crashed on Sunday hit both an SUV and a van with 7 people inside when it overshot the runway at Miami International Airport. Some wondering if a safety system known as EMAS could have helped. ABC aviation safety analyst John Nance explains what it is.
3: It's a zone beyond the end of a runway in which you run an airplane into that, and it's going to slow it down and stop it safely without even ripping the gear off. It probably would have prevented this accident, but that's hard to say at this particular point because there are a lot of flight dynamics that are going to come into play in answering that question.
2: 5 people were killed, 5 injured. The plane traveling at 128 miles an hour when the crash occurred. Starting this morning, Canadians will be paying more for our goods just as we are paying more for theirs.
4: Canada's retaliatory tariffs are taking effect today, hitting hundreds of American products from steel to cheese to motorcycles. Those products now face duties as high as 50%.
2: ABC's Karen Hua. A worrisome new report on test scores for U.S. high schoolers.
5: According to scores released overnight, American teenagers are falling behind the rest of the world in reading. And the gap between our best and worst readers is now the widest of any country. U.S. reading scores fell 14 points since the last test in 2022, enough to drop the U.S. 7 places in the global rankings, down to 13th overall.
2: ABC's Elizabeth Schulze. Hawaii under a state of emergency thanks to Hurricane Lowell.
6: The westernmost islands are getting the worst of it, up to 16 inches of rain, waves up to 30 feet. Schools and government offices closed today to keep people off the roads.
2: There's been a theft from a small museum in the French Riviera. Surveillance camera footage shows the thieves stealing 4 paintings by Renoir that are worth millions. The Renoir Museum housed in the last home of the renowned painter. You're listening to ABC News.
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0: start my like the blinker area a little bit. And now we had that rain this morning, so that's going to slow them down. But that was still a little on the wetter side. And then you get Junction City. I talked to a guy this morning, and he's the 14th. That's their go date. That's when they're going to start. And we get Southern down by Westfield, down in that area. The one I talked to this morning, we're going to be starting next Tuesday. It's going to be ready. It's going to be time to go.
1: Anything you'd like to add today?
0: Like I said, it's just, if you guys, in the business, you try to make a best crop you can make for those farmers. And it's our job, my job, I think, anyways, to be out there to help them do that. And that's what I do. I spend my time in the field. I want to be checking this for them. And when it's time to go, I want to make sure they know that and they get at it. So I think that's the most important part.
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0: You bet. Thanks for having me.
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2: 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Stay tuned as Ag Meteorologist Stu Muck gives you the latest forecast in just moments, right here on the Midwest Farm Report.
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5: 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Some surprises from you guys late last week as far as the weather. We'll talk about that in a moment. 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Let's find out more about what's going on with our weather. Stu Muck, Ag Meteorologist, along with us. The weekend seemed pretty manageable. Now it looks like the work week is going to be a little damp, huh?
6: Yeah, as we started it for a lot of folks, this shorter week, there's rain. There's been rain falling at Eau Claire, kind of expanding now from La Crosse up towards Stevens Point, Wausau, Rhinelander, and everyone to the northwest. I did get a rainfall report already. Eau Claire, it's 7 hundredths of an inch. Everybody else just getting started now. What the deal is there's a frontal boundary out in the eastern Dakotas down toward eastern Nebraska. Out ahead of that boundary, we see that rain, not just in northwest Wisconsin, but in Iowa, southern and eastern parts of Minnesota. That will push a bit further east today. That cool front in the eastern Dakotas will pass through Wisconsin as we make our way into tomorrow. So ahead of the boundary, we get some rain chance, maybe not in east or southeast Wisconsin until late this afternoon, but more likely rain overnight through the state, then ending Wednesday, staying more like normal in the upper 70s temperature-wise this week. I'll have the forecast after this.
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0: ABC News, I'm Sherry Preston. Dozens of NTSB experts combing through the scene of the Amazon cargo jet that shot past the end of the runway in Miami.
1: I would describe it in one word of devastating.
0: NTSB Chair Jennifer Homendy heading up the investigation. The plane hit two vehicles, killing five people and leaving five more injured. New reading test scores out this morning show another drop among American teenagers. Education expert Kevin Huffman.
2: U.S. test scores have been going down over the last decade, results that then became exacerbated by the pandemic.
0: American teenagers now rank 13th in the world on reading tests, also getting the blame social media. Students who spend more than an hour a day scrolling showing lower scores. New retaliatory Canadian tariffs going into effect this morning, hitting billions of dollars worth of exports from the United States. Hurricane Lowell and its 110-mile-an-hour winds bringing heavy rain to western Hawaii. This is ABC News.
3: Outdoor Living Unlimited, WTMJ News Time, 531. I'm Neil Doyle. A former Milwaukee County court official accused of drug trafficking pleads not guilty.
4: Sumatria Matthews, as well as her stepson, Terrion Matthews, pled not guilty after police found fentanyl, cocaine, and weapons in her home. Matthews' husband, Rodney, is also charged with drug trafficking, as well as fleeing an officer and possession. He will appear in court on September 16th. Sumatria and Terrion will be back in court in mid-October. Elizabeth Linton in WTMJ News.
3: A man charged with vandalizing a newly renovated church has been found competent to stand trial after receiving treatment. Demetrius Henderson was originally found incompetent to stand trial back in June after being accused of vandalizing a church on the Marquette University campus, where authorities say he broke down a door and destroyed objects inside. Henderson has a preliminary hearing set for next week. An apartment fire in Waukesha leaves eight people without a home.
5: 1887 Haymarket Road, Unit 31, Crossroads Market in Waterview for a house fire.
3: That dispatch audio courtesy of Broadcastify. Fire crews responding Monday morning to the two-story building. Took them about 30 minutes to bring the fire under control. No one was hurt, but four apartment units were damaged. Cause of the fire still under investigation. Time for a WTMJ Sports Update. Jackson Churio singled home two runs and sparked a three-run rally in the eighth inning. Also made a diving catch for the final out in the ninth as the Brewers came from behind to beat the Cubs 4-3. Manager Pat Murphy.
6: Churio had three at-bats where he had not looked good and came back and responded in his fourth at-bat. Same with Yelich. That's the kind of stuff that makes a difference, you know. Lara strikes out at first and third in the eighth inning to end that inning. Disappointing. And goes back out and makes a catch against the fence like that. That response type stuff is what it's all about.
3: Lead is now back to eight games in the NL Central for the Crew as they took the series opener. Brewers ace Jacob Mizorowski will take the mound tonight for game two. All of our coverage right after the 6 o'clock news here on WTMJ. Green Bay Packers getting to work this week as they get set for the season opener this Sunday in Minnesota. Linebacker Zaire Franklin.
7: It's no secret what the NFC North is about. I feel like there's no better test for this team to start on the road in the division, week one. And, you know, let's go play ball. So I'm looking forward to it.
3: Packers are currently 1.5-point underdogs against the Vikings on Sunday. That's a 3:25 kick in Minnesota. NFL season will officially kick off tomorrow night with the Seahawks hosting the Patriots. Take a look at the roads, your WTMJ Time Saver traffic. Not seeing any major issues, volume picking up a little bit in some spots, but pretty smooth sailing here to start your Tuesday. As for your forecast, coming off the long holiday weekend today, we'll see some increasing clouds, could maybe see a couple of showers pop up later on, high today around 78. See some shower and storm chances tonight, otherwise cloudy with a low down to 69. Into Wednesday, could see some showers early, but otherwise sunny, warmer and humid tomorrow with a high near 80. And then sunshine on Thursday with highs in the mid-70s. Right now, 64 degrees in Milwaukee. I'm Neil Doyle, outdoor

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4: Well, we're wishing our friend John Heinberg best of luck. He just shot me a text. He's under the weather this morning, so we'll do a little pivot for you on a Tuesday. Welcome back to the Midwest Farm Report. I'm Farm Director Pam Youngke. That's not a problem. We've got all kinds of food and farming news that we want to share with you. In fact, tomorrow morning, I'll be bringing you a story about the upcoming Wisconsin Sheep and Wool Festival. A big event at the Jefferson County Fair Park in Jefferson. One of their coordinators, Hedge Becker, our guest tomorrow morning. Kylie Allen joins me to wrap it up on a Tuesday morning, focused in on something that you're going to notice if you strike up a relationship with a Wisconsin farmer for meat. Whether it's pork, beef, or lamb, if you're looking to try to fill your freezer with that meat, you need a processor. And in many areas of Wisconsin, locating those local processors is a challenge. Kylie Allen gives us an update on how they're trying to find more ways to fight that desert of meat processors.
5: In order for meat to go from the farm to your dinner plate, there's several steps that need to happen, and they're all important. One of those critical steps we're talking about today is the processing step. While there are many factors that play into getting an appointment at your processor, one that can't be overlooked is the distance and accessibility of that facility to a farm. According to a new study from the Michael Fields Institute, 36% of the state, that's 26 of Wisconsin's 72 counties, have no inspected red meat slaughter facility in their county at all. And they cite that other producers in the state have to travel up to 80 miles to reach a facility. While this disconnect isn't a new issue, it seems as though it was amplified after the COVID-19 pandemic. Although producers have been looking for solutions long before that. Kelly Maynard joins me. She's a cooperative development specialist for the UW Center for Cooperatives. She tells me about a unique experience she's had with two groups in different parts of the state who are looking to solve these problems for themselves. These groups, mostly consisting of livestock producers, are looking to open meat processing facilities.
6: Finding meat processing slots for a slaughter and processing of animals as a smaller scale producer, I think it was hard before COVID, but the wait times to get a processing slot with COVID became super long. Like sometimes, 18 months.

0: picture, forming a cooperative.
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3: Six o'clock. I'm Vince Vitrano on Wisconsin's Morning News. It's Tuesday, September 8th. Our top story, a Milwaukee double murder suspect laying groundwork for a self-defense claim.
7: I'm Eric Bilstead. The trade fight with Canada escalates.
8: I'm Debbie Lozaga. We do have a crash to start off with. This would be on Main Street right near Fountain Boulevard. The left lane is closed on westbound Main Street, so just be extra careful. This is right near I-41, so careful with that. Other than that, we're looking actually at a pretty good ride shaping up around the area. No other delays. I'm Debbie Lozaga with your WTMJ Time Saver Traffic.
3: Shorty forecast for today, increasing clouds. Some showers possible by this afternoon or evening hours. High of 78 tonight. Chance of showers and storms. And mostly cloudy. Low down to 69. Right now it's 66. And from the WTMJ Breaking News Center, man charged with killing his tenant and a witness in Milwaukee is seeking a motion related to self-defense.
9: Kevin Griffin is requesting a McMorris motion after he allegedly shot Terrence Wilder while trying to evict him over a drug deal, then shot a witness to the crime, Anya Raymond, in a car hours later. A McMorris motion allows a defense team to introduce evidence about a victim's previous violent behavior in order to support a self-defense claim. In a criminal complaint, Griffin says Raymond pulled a knife and mace from her purse just before he shot her. Griffin has a motion hearing in December, and his trial is scheduled for January. Jessica Gatso, WTMJ News.
7: Woman's been ordered to undergo new medical evaluations after police found a dead infant inside her home.
10: Tiana Brothers pled not guilty by reason of mental defect last week to killing her 10-month-old baby and hiding the body in a box. The child was discovered in August of last year after police responded to an apartment with reports of a suspicious odor. The court has ordered another round of mental health examinations, which are due back in early October. Elizabeth Linton in WTMJ News.
3: Eight people looking for a new place to stay after a fire at their home in Waukesha.
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3: Emergency responder broadcasts on Broadcastify. Fire crews responded Monday morning. Two-story building. Took about a half hour to get the thing under control. Nobody hurt. Four apartment units were damaged. Cause of the fire is still under investigation.
7: Canada's retaliatory tariffs go into effect today.
12: Canada's retaliatory tariffs target $27.6 billion worth of imports from the U.S., with new rates of 15 to 50%. It comes after President Trump announced 50% tariffs on many Canadian products, ranging from wine and natural honey to hockey sticks and cement. President Trump threatened Monday to block sales of jets made by Canadian aircraft manufacturer Bombardier in the U.S., writing in a Truth Social post, quote, if they want our market, they must be

0: build here and stop treating America like a piggy bank.
1: News Nation's Kristen Eskow.
2: New information about Sunday's deadly cargo plane crash at Miami International Airport. The airport does not have a widely used system of lightweight crushable material at the end of the runway to stop planes that might overshoot. NTSB chairwoman Jennifer Hammondy.
3: Whether that would have helped prevent this tragedy, and should the EMAS be everywhere at every airport, that will be a key part of our investigation.
2: At least 70 airports nationwide have installed that safety system. The FAA credits it with saving nearly 500 lives.
1: A woman from Illinois accused of murdering her child last week after allegedly texting about Lindsay Clancy. The mom from Massachusetts charged in the murders of her three children, who blamed postpartum psychosis.
4: While her husband was out of state, police say Corey Walsh hanged her two-year-old son from a rafter in the basement of the family home in Frankfurt and then began stabbing herself in an upstairs bathtub. Court records said Walsh told police she did this to her baby because he was the devil. Her attorney said she was having a psychotic episode. Witnesses told police Walsh had recently become very invested in the Lindsay Clancy murder trial, which ended with the jury deadlocked.
1: ABC's Aaron Katursky.
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9: Major kudos from the skipper for these two guys, and the Brewers win over the Cubs. Sports at 6:15.
8: Republicans are hosting a midterm convention this week. It's going to be in Dallas. President Trump will be a major presence, the first of its kind gathering.
10: President Trump will be speaking both nights, headlining one and closing out the second night. You're also going to have Vice President Vance there giving the keynote speech on that second night, as well as several members of President Trump's cabinet, Treasury Secretary Bessent, HHS Secretary Robert F. Kennedy Jr. Even the Attorney General, Todd Blanche, is going to be speaking, which is somewhat unusual for a political event to have the sitting Attorney General. Nonetheless, that is the lineup.
8: News Nation's Joe Khalil reporting. Congressman Tom Tiffany not expected to attend. His campaign says he'll be doing stops here in Wisconsin as he runs for governor. The convention gets underway tomorrow.
9: A recreational trail extension between Oconomowoc and Watertown is now complete. It's about 12 and a half miles, the pathway, the final connection linking the Lake Country Trail in Waukesha County to the Interurban Trail in Jefferson County. Entire 27-mile route has been years long in collaboration between the two communities. The final extension includes a new trailhead parking lot on 2nd Street in Oconomowoc.
8: Church in Bayview could eventually be replaced by apartments while still keeping space for worship and outreach. Unity Lutheran Church, it's on Oklahoma Avenue, is considering replacing its aging building with a four-story development with about 50 apartments, the Milwaukee Business Journal's Timothy Gibbons.
11: The idea of shifting to having apartments provides a revenue stream and also makes the church able to continue without having to simply rely upon donations from the congregation. There is some pushback from residents in the area, as there often is when a property is proposed to bring in more residents. So they don't have a developer pick yet.
8: The project's still in its early stages and still needs city approval.
9: Outdoor Living Unlimited, WTMJ News Time, 6:09.
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2: 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Debbie.
3: All right. We have this crash on eastbound Main Street right next to I-41. Just careful with that. The left lane's blocked right now. Other than that, we've got actually a pretty good ride around the rest of the system, not seeing really any other delays or incidents. I'm Debbie Lazago with your WTMJ Time Saver Traffic.
4: From TMJ4, I'm meteorologist Brendan Johnson with your storm team forecast. Increasing cloud cover for our Tuesday, and it's feeling warmer and a bit more humid out there as temperatures top out in the upper 70s and low 80s. Meanwhile, a cold front is slowly making its way across Wisconsin. Scattered showers and thunderstorms have formed along and just ahead of this boundary, and we expect some of those scattered showers and thunderstorms to be around Milwaukee late tonight. As lows fall back into the upper 60s, we'll look for a few morning showers Wednesday. Gradual sunshine, warm and humid, with a high of 78.
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5: Live from the Annex Wealth Management Studios at the Avenue in downtown Milwaukee, this is Wisconsin's Morning News. 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
6: Takes a minute to get used to that.
2: Yeah, well, so that's one of the benefits of the holiday on the Monday is right. Already here. You're still feeling it because now you're just 4 days to the weekend. Why didn't the airfield have a stop system in place to prevent the disaster? And how did this happen in the first place?
7: Preliminary flight data shows it was traveling at 128 miles an hour. Now, the NTSB is investigating why this Amazon cargo jet overshot the runway in Miami by some 1,300 feet. That's more than four football fields.
2: That's ABC's Victor Oquendo on the Start Here podcast. Amazon cargo plane overshot the runway at Miami International Airport this weekend. Plane crashed into multiple vehicles, some of them occupied, including a van and an SUV. Five people in those vehicles were killed, five others injured. The plane was coming in hot. Aviation safety analyst and ABC News contributor John Nance.
8: The aircraft actually touches down apparently on its nose gear at one point, and the crew is having trouble dissipating the airspeed, the excessive airspeed apparently that they came over at the threshold with. Now, whether that was because of a tailwind, whether that was because of something else, we don't know yet. But certainly this airplane was moving at a very high rate of speed compared to what a normal landing aircraft would do.
2: We should be able to find out in relatively quick order what was going on. More on that in a moment. NTSB is investigating. Investigating not only why this happened, but why did the pilots have trouble landing that plane? Also, though, could a safety system that many airports have, but Miami does not, could that have prevented a tragedy? Nance again from ABC.
8: It's a zone beyond the end of a runway in which you run an airplane into that, and it's going to slow it down and stop it safely without even ripping the gear off. It probably would have prevented this accident, but that's hard to say at this particular point because there are a lot of flight dynamics that are going to come into play in answering that question.
2: So as you follow this story, you're going to hear the acronym EMAS, Engineered Materials Arresting System. Essentially, it's a solid surface at the end of the runway that deliberately cannot support the weight of the aircraft. So what happens is if a plane comes in there, right, It crumbles.
6: It's kind of like those trucks, the semis up in the Rockies. They have like those breakaway stone roads that just kind of kill the speed.
2: Yes, and it would slow the aircraft to a stop before the end of the perimeter, before you start hitting stuff. Now, FAA says there are dozens of airports across the country. It's about 70 or so. Most, if not all, though, are in spots where there's not a buffer zone long enough at the end of the traditional runway. Milwaukee Mitchell is not among those, but it may be just that we have plenty of room otherwise, and it's not deemed necessary. As for answers in this case, maybe forthcoming in the Amazon crashes, both the pilot and co-pilot, while injured, they did survive. So you have to think NTSB and FAA have already talked with them, and they'll be able to tell investigators at least what they were dealing with while they were coming in hot on this ill-fated landing. 6:14 on Wisconsin's Morning News.
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3: Brewers look to make it two in a row over the Cubs tonight after a big come-from-behind win on Monday afternoon. Jackson Churio with that big hit. Eighth inning, crew down one run, two men on.
4: 1-2. Ground ball, right side base hit. Mitchell scores. Ortiz coming around third. Play at the plate. Safe. The Brewers have a 3-2 lead. Both runs charged to Matthew Boyd.
3: Christian Yelich would add a sac fly, and that proved to be the difference because PCA went yard in the ninth. So Brewers win 4-3. Pat Murphy giving kudos to both Yelly and Churio for their big ABs.
5: The thing that's the most impressive to me is the guys that Churio had three at-bats where he had not looked good and came back and responded in his fourth at-bat. Same with Yelich. That's the kind of stuff that makes a difference.
3: So that puts them where for a magic number?
6: Six.
3: Ah, all right, Greg, thank you. So that means six to just get in. It's a little bit larger to win the division, but they are well on their way.
1: I did the math. It's nine.
3: Nine for the division.
1: And I thought that's what Levering said in the postgame, because I wouldn't trust my math.
3: On the mound tonight.
6: The Miz.
3: Jacob Mizrowski. Brewers and Cubs again from AmFam Field. 6:41st pitch from AmFam. Our coverage right after the news at 6 o'clock with the Brewers Radio Network right here on WDTMJ Radio.
7: We're definitely ready to go. 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
1: 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I'm Daniel Pahalski, one of the third generation owners of Bayview Shade and Blind. 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
1: 620, Debbie, what do you see on the drive?
0: Nothing now. We've got actually that accident cleared up on Main Street near I-41, so everything is good there. Not really seeing too many delays out there or incidents. Just a little bit northbound on the Rock Freeway just as you're making your way in from Center Drive to Highway 164. It's a little bit backed up there. I'm Debbie Lazago with your WTMJ Time Saver Traffic.
1: 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Storm Team forecast. See increasing clouds today with some showers possible by the afternoon or evening hours and a high of 78. Tonight's low 69 with a chance of showers and storms. For Wednesday, morning showers, then gradual sunshine, warm and humid with a high of 78. 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
5: Yes, it's Tuesday. We know. It's Tuesday. Remember, it's Tuesday, but we still have a week ahead to get to. All of the things happening on this short week, all of the things, whether it's on the television that you hear about, whether it's in the memes or your mom texts you about it later on, whatever it is, we're going to just tell you right now.
1: Just tell me what's going to be in the news.
5: All right. Well, the retaliatory tariffs begin today from Canada. So 15%, 25%, 50%. On imported U.S. products covering more than $27 billion. It includes pulp, paper, steel, aluminum, agriculture, machinery, electronics, dairy, so a lot of stuff. So we'll see how this goes and how the White House will respond as the tariff war continues with our northern neighbors.
1: As far as us here in Wisconsin, dairy farmers are upset. Yep. Supposed to, here's the part I don't understand. We're tariffing their dairy that they send to us. They're tariffing our dairy that we send to them. Why don't we just call it good, right? I'm sure it's different types of it.
5: Yes, don't text.
1: I know. It just seems...
5: Yep. We're talking Flock cameras in Sheboygan later today. Apple holds annual media events this week to launch new products. They're going to do it tomorrow. The event tagline is Surprise and Shine.
1: New guy in charge of it.
5: Yeah, so this is the first time with the new guy, John Ternus. He, of course, succeeded Tim Cook on September 1, so we'll see. New devices, new series of iPhones, so we'll see if there's anything else there. That's tomorrow. The 2026 Republican National Midterm Convention is this week. You know the president likes to do speeches. This is his thing, so he's going to be there. This is tomorrow and Thursday in Dallas. They're having a hard time getting a lot of lawmakers to go to this. There might be a couple of reasons for that.
1: Well, not the least of which, they're all campaigning.
5: Yeah, they want to campaign. Yep. And they may not want to be seen, actually, depending on where they are polling as far as the president is concerned. Tom Tiffany will not be there. His campaign tells ABC News that he, of course, is running for governor here in Wisconsin. He's not going to attend because he's got campaign events this week. The anniversary of Charlie Kirk's assassination is this week. Former city attorney Tierman Spencer will be sentenced on a misconduct in office conviction. The Milwaukee Water Street food truck curfew will be repealed this week. The 10 p.m. curfew, which has been caught up in the courts anyway, the Public Safety and Health Committee is going to take it up later this week and repeal that. They will also talk 911 call response times. As we know, that has been in the news with a 99-year-old woman nearly being beat to death and no one coming to help her. Packers running back Josh Jacobs has a court hearing this week. This is on the misdemeanor battery and property damage charges. So it was to be in November, you may recall, but they moved it late last week. This kind of got snuck in there late in the week before the holiday. So it's been moved to Thursday. Now, Jacobs doesn't need to appear, so you likely won't see him there, but this does get his court stuff moving a lot quicker than November, which is what it was scheduled for.
1: Still don't have clarity on why that date was initially set so late, nor why it's been now moved
5: up. Yeah, right. Speaking of football, guess what starts tomorrow? Tomorrow night, Wednesday night football to kick off the season. Seahawks and Patriots, a Super Bowl rematch. This is like only the third time this has ever happened where they've done like a Super Bowl rematch. So they're doing it again.
1: Out of the gate?
5: Right out of the gate on Wednesday. Then on Thursday, you got a question for me?
1: Well, yeah, why is it Wednesday? I know
5: because
1: it's Wednesday.
5: Thursday, they got Niners-Rams from Australia, from down under.
1: Right.
5: So got to figure out how to get that game in and get those guys back. So big week. It all starts this week. Again, the Packers play the Vikings Sunday afternoon. That's a

0: 3:25 start. Lions and Bears both play at noon. Not against each other, but they're both noon starts. As for the Brewers, by the way, they got two more with the Cubs, and they finish with the Reds this weekend at home anyway. The DNR bear hunting season opens up this week. That's always one of those ones that I've met a few guys who have done that before, done the bear hunt. That's interesting stories they share there. On Friday.
1: The second tower has exploded from about the 20 stories below in a gargantuan explosion.
2: Today, our fellow citizens, our way of life, our very freedom came under attack in a series of deliberate and deadly terrorist acts.
0: 25 years since the 9/11 attacks. It's incredible to think that it's been that long. But Friday is the big day. That'll mark 25 years. So lots of events, of course, nationally and locally for that. Among the local ones, Friday afternoon, Keewaskum, the 9/11 Memorial and Education Center, is going to be hosting an event. So this is that site where WDTMJ helped raise money, you may recall, Raise the Beam. We did that. It was years ago now at that site. So I'm honored to be emceeing that event on Friday afternoon in Keewaskum. So lots of options and opportunities as the nation reflects this week. Also taking place this weekend, there's a bunch of different festivals and all that. Are you a Tosa Fest guy?
3: I mean, I was.
0: Tosa Fest is this weekend. You went to that one?
3: That's
0: one of those.
3: Yeah, everybody went.
0: Silver City Fest, Puerto Rican Fest also taking place this weekend. So those are some of the events.
3: Last year they canceled Tosa Fest because of the flooding?
0: Remember that? Yeah, it was because it was right around now when we got hit with that. Yep. Or at least a couple of weeks ago. A lot of musical acts coming to the area this week, including Casey Musgraves, Eric Clapton, our very own American Idol, Danny Gokey is going to be here. He's playing in Waukesha on Friday. You ever meet Gokey?
3: Didn't, because I was at four and he was...
0: Oh, so you could have to pretend that he didn't exist.
3: Pretend this guy doesn't... Who's Danny Gokey?
0: Yeah, right, of course. Can't actually pretend that there's another station that exists anywhere.
3: How would anyone know?
0: At the movies.
4: I have my family and I'm not receiving texts with photos that I did not ask for.
5: Oh, let me tell you about Chad.
4: Oh, we know truly plenty about Chad.
0: Sandra Bullock and Nicole Kidman are back. They star in Practical Magic 2. The two sisters must confront the dark curse that threatens to unravel their family once and for all. That's the big movie this weekend at the movies.
6: 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The NASDAQ at 26,507 was down 77. S&P 500 closed Friday at 77.19, down about 29 points. 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

0: assessment shows scores among American 15-year-olds dropping, putting the U.S. at 13th worldwide. Kevin Huffman is an education expert.
1: I don't think it's time to freak out, but I do think we should be cognizant of the fact that the United States is competing in a global economy, and we should be concerned.
0: The reading gap within the U.S. is also growing, with scores between the top and bottom readers in America the widest of any other country taking part. Social media and screen time are getting some of the blame. Federal investigators have recovered the two black boxes from the Amazon cargo jet that shot across the runway at Miami International Airport, killing five people in cars. Parts of western Hawaii being lashed by heavy rain, winds, and high surf from Hurricane Lowell. The Canadian tariffs on billions of dollars worth of American goods going into effect this morning. This is ABC News.
2: Pretty quiet ride for the most part. Got a broken down vehicle northbound 894 right about at the ramp from Lincoln Avenue. Not in traffic, thank goodness. We do have westbound 94 backing up just a bit through the stadium towards Holly Road. And a little bit of a backup northbound on 41 right past Hampton. I'm Debbie Lazaga with your WTMJ Time Saver Traffic.
3: 78 degrees, your high temperature today. We'll see clouds on the increase and maybe some showers by the afternoon or evening hours. Chance of showers and storms overnight. Low down to 69. Milwaukee's at 66. From the WTMJ Breaking News Center, Milwaukee Police looking for a driver after a deadly hit and run on the city's north side.
4: MPD says a 24-year-old pedestrian was hit by a vehicle late Monday night near the intersection of Tetonia and Ruby. The driver took off. A 44-year-old witness then went into the street to help. That's when a second vehicle struck both people. The 24-year-old pedestrian died at the scene. The witness was taken to the hospital but is expected to survive. The second driver stayed on scene and is cooperating with investigators. Police say they are still searching for the driver from that initial crash. Neil Doyle, WTMJ News.
5: Man accused of vandalizing a newly renovated church has been found competent to stand trial after receiving treatment.
6: Demetrius Henderson was originally found incompetent in June for vandalizing Church of the Jesus on the Marquette University campus, where he allegedly broke down the door and destroyed objects inside. Henderson received mental health treatment and was found competent to proceed last Thursday. He has a preliminary hearing set for next week. Elizabeth Linton in WTMJ News.
3: Wisconsin's minimum wage is not a living wage. A Massachusetts Institute of Technology analysis found that a single adult needs at least $20 an hour to get by in every Wisconsin county. President of the Milwaukee Area Service and Hospitality Workers Union, Peter Rickman on WTMJ.
7: I think that we could adopt a minimum wage law in Wisconsin that raises the floor to $20 an hour and brings the tip minimum wage to about 50%, and also enables local control so that communities like ours here in Milwaukee can figure out what we do going beyond that.
3: The MIT study found that a living wage in Milwaukee County closer to $22 an hour.
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3: Brewers take a bite out of the magic number, what it will take to win the division, in sports at 6:45.
2: It was all the rage online over the weekend. Elizabeth Holmes. Who is that? You might recognize the name. She's the founder of Theranos. She's now serving 11 years for defrauding investors. She's one that like made that fake company of like medical identifiers with like a chip and
3: this was
2: or
3: the
2: drop
3: blood
2: of
3: test
2: blood.
3: Lady,
2: yes,
3: right?
2: Yeah.
3: It was, this is going to revolutionize
2: correct
3: our ability to search for disease and all sorts of other things, yeah, different
2: and
3: markers
2: and she
3: in the
2: was
3: blood test.
2: Lying. Right? Well, now
3: I think you said earlier, she pretty much made stuff up. Okay.
2: Now there's a new trailer out, a documentary.
4: I'm not that person. I can promise you that. I don't have anything to deceive you on. Of course I'm not deceiving you.
2: So it's this really weird trailer where she's talking to the documentarian about what she's offering. She's like, hey, I'm going to be going to prison in a couple of weeks. You can come, you know, shoot our lives. And apparently the movie was shown over the weekend at a film festival overseas, and it's 3 hours long. And amazing.
3: It's good.
2: They said they call it a roller coaster, like unbelievable. You have no idea what you're getting into, and it's incredible. And all these people are saying it's the most ridiculous, crazy thing.
3: I had no expectation that's what you were about to say.
2: Yeah, right,
3: and it's
2: right.
3: Terrible.
2: Yeah, but even the trailer is kind of like, like it's very creepy in the way she's just kind of staring at him, talking to him. Like it'll move the needle for those documentary people. So we'll see, but it's out. It's called You Can See Everything. That's the name of the movie.
3: Coming up next, should they not have seen this coming? Outdoor Living Unlimited, WTMJ News Time, 6:38.
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1: 640 on Wisconsin's Morning News. How's the drive, Deb?
2: Well, we got some delays westbound 94 from about 35th Street to Holly Road. Eastbound slowing down from 84th Street past 68th. Northbound on 41 backing up from Capitol Drive up past Hampton. And a little bit of a backup on the Rock Freeway just as you're making your way into the Hale Interchange. Just a couple taps on the brakes. Also seeing some delays from Sutter Drive all the way to, well, actually from Oakdale Drive to Sutter Drive on the Rock Freeway. So just something to keep in mind. I'm Debbie Lazago with your WTMJ Time Saver Traffic.
3: From TMJ4, I'm meteorologist Brendan Johnson with your Storm Team forecast. Increasing cloud cover for our Tuesday, and it's feeling warmer and a bit more humid out there as temperatures top out in the upper 70s and low 80s. Meanwhile, a cold front is slowly making its way across Wisconsin. Scattered showers and thunderstorms have formed along and just ahead of this boundary, and we expect some of those scattered showers and thunderstorms to be around Milwaukee late tonight. As lows fall back into the upper 60s, we'll look for a few morning showers Wednesday. Gradual sunshine, warm and humid, with a high of 78.
1: Milwaukee's at 66.
4: It happened again in France. Less than a year after that brazen robbery at the Louvre, two suspects broke into the Renoir Museum earlier this morning in the French Riviera, and they stole four works of art. And they're still on the run a few hours after this occurred. The alarm was triggered at 5:48 a.m. this morning. Cops were there in a matter of minutes, says the mayor. Suspects took off with four pieces of art. They dropped two of the pieces just because they were in a rush and couldn't get to, you know, were running, trying to avoid cops. So, and there's some video that they say they have of them dropping some of the other pieces, but they still got away with two works of art. The mayor of the town where the Renoir is located said they use an electric knife or a metal saw to cut through the bolts that hold the frames, and then they ran after the cops showed up once they grabbed the pieces.
1: Okay.
4: So this is my favorite part. You'll like this. The mayor says that the theft confirms the need to immediately launch the comprehensive plan to secure our museums and protect our artwork.
1: Oh, good.
4: I mean,
1: this confirms that what we've been talking about since the Louvre heist should be implemented.
4: And they're saying that the pieces that were taken, it's about €10 million. That's what they're worth. It's a lot of money, although it's priceless, right? So how do you sell it? But someone's going to have their hands on it.
1: Shouldn't it be harder to just rip stuff off the wall at art museums?
4: Well, yes, but if you have bolt cutters.
1: I don't know, but again, this happened a year ago up the street. Isn't that the time to, Monsieur Le Maire?
4: Just walk around a little bit and see,
1: implement your little plan.
4: Are we good with this?
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2: The Brewers keep doing what the Brewers do. It was a template of success for the crew on Monday afternoon. Come from behind to beat the Cubs, timely hitting, some great defense. So in the top of the ninth, the rookie in right took care of it.
3: McGill's 0-1. Fly ball to right. Well hit. Lara back. Warning track. He will leap. He caught it! Luis Lara with another signature catch in right field.
2: An incredible catch by Lara, and one that proved to be very important because the next batter was Pete Crow Armstrong, who hit a home run, making the score 4-3. Then it was Seiya Suzuki.
3: McGill's 1-1. Hit off the end of the bat. Shallow left. Churio is diving, and he caught it. Game over. Jackson Churio comes up with a sliding catch. He takes a bloop hit away from Seiya Suzuki, and the Brewers hang on to a 4-3 victory over the Cubs.
2: Great catch for Churio, who an inning earlier had hit a big two-run single to give the Brewers the lead. Joey Ortiz said after the game, he was talking with Josh Maurer on the Brewers Radio Network about the web gems that these guys were having.
4: He ended up making the play, which is, you know, an electric moment. And then, you know, I think that kind of fires us up too. You know, the rest of the team wants to make the same play like that so we can win the ball game. And, you know, Suzuki puts the ball in the outfield and Churio makes another great play to end it.
2: Same teams tonight with Jacob Mizorowski on the mound for the crew. 6:40 first pitch. Our coverage from the Brewers Radio Network starts right after the news at 6 here on WTMJ.
5: I can't wait to put that green and gold on for real this time. So I've been excited just thinking about it all weekend.
6: Yeah, us too. NFL season kicks off this week. Packers linebacker, new guy acquisition from the Colts, Zaire Franklin, asked about matching the intensity of the Minnesota Vikings in their home stadium on Sunday.
5: Yeah, we don't really match anybody's intensity. You know, we set the tone for how we play. So we're going to go out there and play our brand of ball, you know, that we've been, you know, installing and creating that mindset since April. So Minnesota's just the first test. So it's going to be good to put that on tape and let the league know what the Green Bay Packers defense is all about.
6: Let the league know. I love this guy. Somebody give this guy a radio cool show, yep, right? Yep. An amazing
2: Sounds
6: voice.
2: Really
6: and
2: cool.
6: Also the things he says are pretty cool, too. Packers and Vikings, 3:25 kick on Sunday. The season starts tomorrow.
7: Mike, what day is NFL kickoff?
8: Today early, we know.
7: Yeah, thanks, Chris. I'm asking Mike.
6: NBC gets us going with the Patriots at Seattle. Good usage of the hump day camel in the promos. Collinsworth and Mike Tirico will be on the call. 7:20 kick. That'll be on TMJ4 locally. Week one is finally here.
7: Come on, Mike. It's another name for Wednesday. Just say it.
9: Hump day.
7: Hump day! Hump day kickoff! Yeah!
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1: 6:51, Debbie, what do you see on the roads?
2: It is actually a really nice ride shaping up. Our usual delays on eastbound 94, for example, from about 92nd Street past 68th and then right through the stadium to 35th. Westbound slowing down from just about 27th Street all the way to Holly Road. And the northbound on 41 slowing down just north of Burleigh all the way past Hampton. I'm Debbie Lozaga with your WTMJ Time Saver Traffic.
3: A little bit more clouds rolling in today. Could see some rain later on. A high of 78 tonight. Still a chance for some showers and storms. A low of 69. Wednesday, an early chance for showers. Otherwise, gradual sunshine for your Wednesday. Warm and humid. A high of 78.
1: With some debate, we believe we have whittled down the Brewers' magic numbers to the single digits. What do you got, E?
4: Six.
3: That's to clinch a playoff spot.
1: And there's nine, I believe, if I've done my math correctly, to clinch a division championship. Yeah. Joined on Tuesday here, Tuesdays with Lori from the Milwaukee Journal Sentinel, Lori Nickel. I think our math is right on that, Lori.
5: Yeah, sure.
1: I won't ask you.
5: You don't, there will be no math.
1: You don't have to hang your head on
5: way
1: my
5: to
1: math.
5: Start out the Monday, Tuesday morning. Thanks, Vince.
1: What are you looking at? I know you're going to be out at the ballpark this week as the Brewers and Cubs series continues. So what's interesting to you as we get here through these last few weeks of the season?
5: Well, I think a magic number is that of the 89 wins that they have this year, 39 are come from behind wins. You know, and you've mentioned a couple of times in your broadcast, they're not a streaky team. The most they've ever won in a row is five. The most they've ever lost in a row is six. It's not like last year where they had to go on a tear to do anything. They've been so consistent this year. So that's one of the things, you know, we do so much of the baseball and the analytics and stuff at the Milwaukee Journal Sentinel. Our beat writers are the best. They're great. So I'm coming in with more of a study, big picture, psychological, which is going to be tough because I don't think baseball players really like to talk about that kind of stuff. Help me. But I'm interested in that. I'm interested in how they get better in season. William Contreras is another example. He was he had a nine winning streak of challenges and 11 of 12. Like, he's gotten better. How do you get better in August, in September? That's incredible to me.
3: He had a rough show yesterday, so it ebbs and flows, it seems like.
1: Gary Sanchez should never be allowed to challenge. not as a batter, not as a catcher, period.
5: Well, but they're getting better. The thing about that, though, is that will surprise you. You say that now, and in 2 weeks from now, will you still say that? There's something about the Pat Murphy model that makes me, that's another story idea I want. I want to find our college coaches following him, our high school coaches listening to every press conference. It's class in session every time, you know, listening to him. And, you know, there's some debate in Green Bay with some of the Green Bay writers of whether or not he should be bringing up all his kids, grandkids, children up at the podium, whatever the post game. But I love, if you're just a moderate baseball fan or if you just want to listen or learn, that's a must listen, all of that. So that's another story.
1: Week one of the NFL finally is here. I was listening to a number of the player comments from after Monday's practice, Lori, and every guy sort of summed up the sentiment that we as fans sort of feel, which is, all right already, can we get to these games?
5: Seriously, and that's something that I was talking to you about a little bit too. Let's see what Matt LaFleur and Jordan Love can do this year, especially opening against the Vikings. The Vikings are the only team, I think, out of the whole division that aren't favored to at least challenge for a Super Bowl in terms from the pundits. So let's see, you know, are we going to see some more audibles from Jordan Love? You know, those two are so compatible. They're always on the same page. Are they going to try some new things? Are they going to try some riskier play calling if they don't have Love audible? I think that relationship, that dynamic between those two people at this point in their careers will say a lot about how this season goes. Again, that's just a gut instinct of mine. I want to explore that more in the next month or two. I don't know how you guys feel, but I think that's such a key to this season.
3: So they got a game tomorrow, then they got an Australia game, the Niners and the Rams on Friday. I think next year they're going to play a game on the moon. To try to make it as difficult as possible for these guys.
5: That's got to happen, though. You know, I know some of the people in the NBA are like, gosh, they're just driving them nuts. They feel like the NFL is being greedy with the schedule and the holiday schedule later this winter. But the global market is so much a part.

0: part of all of the sports that we cover now. So I think it's cool that the NFL is doing that. I think it's going to challenge, though, the players and the athletes the most. That extra travel, that extra demand on the body, that does take a toll. We saw it with the Packers a couple of years ago. So, playing conditions and all that. I think it's really cool, but there will be consequences. There will be side effects of that.
1: Bears have had a quiet camp. I feel like there's no news out of Chicago.
2: Now, there's a lot of confidence.
0: Yeah, the only thing I know about Chicago is that all the Packers like to go there for concerts. Yeah. I haven't paid attention to anything else.
1: 6:57 on a Tuesday. Thanks, Lori. Appreciate it.
0: Thanks, guys. See ya.
1: Packers and Vikings with that first game. That's a 3:25 kick on Sunday in Minnesota.
3: These are your business headlines from the Milwaukee Business Journal.
4: 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The deal is valued at over $600 million. Milwaukee Bucks add private aviation company Jet Out of Milwaukee as a sponsor during the upcoming preseason and regular season. The Bucks say it's their first partnership in the private aviation category. Milwaukee hospitality pioneer and founder of Water Street Brewery, Robert R.C. Schmidt Jr., dies at age 76. He started with R.C.'s on the East Side in the 1970s, later launched Louise's Trattoria, Rudy's Mexican, Brew City Barbecue, The Harp, and Monster Pizza in Milwaukee. I'm Rich Kirchen with MilwaukeeBusinessJournal.com on 620 WTMJ.
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4: Just after 7 o'clock, I'm Vince Vitrano on Wisconsin's Morning News. It's Tuesday, September 8th. Our top story, not guilty pleas in a drug case involving a former Milwaukee County court official.
5: I'm Eric Bilstead. Canada hits back.
6: RW Lazaga, eastbound 94, got about a six-minute ride from the zoo into downtown. On a good day, that's usually about five. We've got delays basically from just before 84th Street all the way to 35th. Westbound is tightening up just a bit from 35th Street to Holly Road. Another quick stop, slowdown from Moreland Road to Calhoun. Northbound on 41, slowing from Capitol to Hampton. I'm Debbie Lazaga with your WTMJ Time Saver Traffic.
4: Storm team forecast, increasing clouds today, maybe some showers by the afternoon or evening hours, and a high of 78. Low down to 69 tonight with a chance of showers and storms. Milwaukee's at 65, and from the WTMJ Breaking News Center, former Milwaukee County court official accused of drug trafficking is now pleaded not guilty.
7: Sumatria Matthews, as well as her stepson Terrion Matthews, pled not guilty after police found fentanyl, cocaine, and weapons in her home. Matthews' husband, Rodney, is also charged with drug trafficking, as well as fleeing an officer and possession. He will appear in court on September 16th. Sumatria and Terrion will be back in court in mid-October. Elizabeth Linton in WTMJ News.
5: Man from Milwaukee charged with killing his tenant and a witness is seeking a motion related to self-defense.
8: Kevin Griffin is requesting a McMorris motion after he allegedly shot Terrence Wilder while trying to evict him over a drug deal, then shot a witness to the crime, Anya Raymond, in a car hours later. A McMorris motion allows a defense team to introduce evidence about a victim's previous violent behavior in order to support a self-defense claim. In a criminal complaint, Griffin says Raymond pulled a knife and mace from her purse just before he shot her. Griffin has a motion hearing in December, and his trial is scheduled for January. Jessica Gatso, WTMJ News.
4: New Canadian tariffs take effect today in response to President Trump's elevated tariffs.
9: President Trump targeting Canadian jet maker Bombardier, posting, "No more selling Bombardier in the United States, and if they want our market, they must build here." But the company already builds here in Wichita, Kansas. Republican Senator Jerry Moran says Bombardier supports a local workforce of more than 1,000 employees.
4: ABC's Karen Hua, the Canadian tariffs will impact hundreds of American products, including steel, aluminum, and farm equipment.
5: A federal investigation is underway after a deadly plane crash in Miami. An Amazon cargo jet ran off the runway and hit an SUV and a van with a cleaning crew inside, killing five people and injuring five others. Prompting new interest now in ways to stop these planes over the overshooting runways.
10: The crash is also raising big questions about arrestor beds, which is essentially crushable asphalt, which could bring a runaway plane to a halt. A lot of airports have them. The FAA has recommended it since 2015. It's not mandatory, but we can tell you that is not something that is at Miami International.
5: Investigators say the plane overshot the runway by 1,300 feet.
4: The UN General Assembly opens its 81st session today. U.S. war with Iran expected to be a key talking point for world leaders. The Strait of Hormuz is one of the most important global shipping channels.
11: This year, the UN General Assembly theme is about restoring trust and managing transformation, they say. There will really be a focus on the global crises and the wars happening now, of course, from the U.S. and Iran to Russia and Ukraine. With the UN facing a very old question with new urgency, can it actually do anything to help end those conflicts?
4: News Nation's Brooke Schaefer, high-stakes diplomatic meetings and debates expected over the next several weeks, including an address by President Trump.
5: Coming up, American teenagers appear to be falling behind in this subject.
4: Outdoor Living Unlimited, WTMJ News Time, 7:05.
12: Hey, this is WTMJ's Steve Scafidi. 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
6: Major kudos from the skipper for these two guys in the Brewers win over the Cubs. 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
5: Troubling new report on test scores showing American teenagers are falling behind in reading.
7: According to scores released overnight, American teenagers are falling behind the rest of the world in reading, and the gap between our best and worst readers is now the widest of any country. U.S. reading scores fell 14 points since the last test in 2022, enough to drop the U.S. 7 places in the global rankings, down to 13th overall.
5: ABC's Elizabeth Schulze, a review of nearly 400 studies, found students understand less when they read on a screen than on paper.
6: Wisconsin's technical college system asking for $168 million over the next 2 year state budget. Systems Board approved the request last week. Roughly 5.5% funding increase among the priorities, $54 million to expand dual enrollment with a goal of offering every Wisconsin high school student an opportunity to earn college credit or workforce credential before graduating.
5: Downtown Milwaukee has seen a new wave of restaurants, several new concepts getting ready to open their doors. Milwaukee Business Journal editor Timothy Gibbons.
8: Bartolotta Restaurants is opening high stakes on September 17th. Coming up this week, we have the Vig opening up on September 12th. Vig is a high-end sports bar. High stakes is a steakhouse with a Vegas sort of theme. And you also got El Ponte's opening on September 15th. And until May is a steakhouse in the works. That date hasn't been set yet, but it's expected soon.
5: That's exciting. 9 new restaurants scheduled to open this fall across the area.
6: Outdoor Living Unlimited, WTMJ News Time, 7:08.
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6: Debbie's got an update on the roads here at 7:09.
11: Yeah, at this point, we're looking pretty good. We do have our usual stuff along eastbound 94, backing up from about 84th Street all the way to 35th. The westbound side's tight.

0: up right through the stadium interchange to about Holly Road. We've got some delays on the bypass as well, eastbound from basically 84th Street all the way to about 51st. Westbound slowing down right past Loomis. We've got eastbound with right around 27th Street with some debris in the roadway as well. Not quite sure. I think it might be a barrel. Not sure. They may have to close off some lanes to try and get that thing cleared out. But other than that, we're moving along pretty well. I'm Debbie Lazaga with your WTMJ Time Saver Traffic.
1: From TMJ4, I'm meteorologist Brendan Johnson with your Storm Team forecast. Increasing cloud cover for our Tuesday, and it's feeling warmer and a bit more humid out there as temperatures top out in the upper 70s and low 80s. Meanwhile, a cold front is slowly making its way across Wisconsin. Scattered showers and thunderstorms have formed along and just ahead of this boundary, and we expect some of those scattered showers and thunderstorms to be around Milwaukee late tonight. As lows fall back into the upper 60s, we'll look for a few morning showers Wednesday. Gradual sunshine, warm and humid, with a high of 78.
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2: Just about 7:12 on this Tuesday morning. Important reminder. I feel a little bit weird today. With the holiday month.
4: It's a good weird, though.
2: Yeah,
4: right?
2: Good weird. Right? As the Packers get set to kick off the season in Minnesota on Sunday, this week may bring greater clarity in the legal situation for top running back Josh Jacobs. Now, didn't want you to miss this, as the news broke, what, late Friday? So it's a Friday anyway. It's ahead of the holiday weekend, but this came down. Jacobs faces two misdemeanor criminal charges in connection with what prosecutors call a fight with his girlfriend that happened back in May. Jacobs is scheduled now for an initial appearance in Brown County Court on Thursday of this week. This is important, as right now he's not only in legal limbo, but in NFL limbo. Jacobs remains on the commissioner's exempt list. He can't play, he can't practice, but he still gets paid. It's a way for, as Packers Hall of Famer Mark Tauscher always says, the NFL can protect the shield. In other words, protect how the league looks before the team and the league have all the evidence in the case, and can ultimately make a decision on discipline. What it prevents is you don't want to let a guy play and say, well, we're waiting to see how this all plays out, and then it plays out terribly.
4: Right, right.
2: And we don't know that's the case for Jacobs, but and then they look bad for having given a guy a 2-game suspension or something where it should have been 6 games or a whole season or throw him out of league, whatever.
4: And there's a video that we know of that eventually we will see,
2: which the Packers and the NFL claim they have not seen. At the initial, Jacobs does not have to appear in court. The charges are read. The attorneys may enter a plea on his behalf. There currently is no bail for Jacobs since he was released last May without being charged. So they could set some sort of bail. And then prosecutors and Jacobs' attorneys set the next court date. Now, this is all standard legal procedure. Thing is, this court date was originally scheduled for November. Don't know why it was originally set so far out. Don't know why it's since been changed to this week. Is there movement on a possible plea deal? Don't know. District Attorney's Office is not responding to requests for more information from, including me. So we'll see if anything more comes in court on Thursday than what is otherwise largely procedural.
4: Yeah, it caught everyone off guard when it was a November date, just because that seems so far away.
2: Yes.
4: For something like this, generally it would be quicker than that. Right. So this does make more sense timeline-wise, but why the move?
2: Right.
4: Who knows?
2: So the initial appearance for Josh Jacobs, Brown County Court, set for 11 a.m. on Thursday. 7:14, actual sports coming up next.
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3: The Brewers look to make it two in a row over the Cubs tonight. After a big come-from-behind win Monday afternoon, the Crew down one with two men on in the eighth inning. Jackson Churio up.
4: 1-2. Ground ball right side, base hit. Mitchell scores. Ortiz coming around third. Play at the plate. Safe. The Brewers have a 3-2 lead.
3: Kristen Yelich would add a sac fly, and that proved to be the difference. Brewers win 4-3. Pat Murphy giving kudos to both Yelly and Churio for their big at-bats late in the game.
5: The thing that's the most impressive to me is the guys that Churio had three at-bats where he had not looked good and came back and responded in his fourth at-bat. Same with Yelich. That's the kind of stuff that makes a difference.
3: On the mound tonight,
6: The Miz.
3: Yes, The Miz. Jacob Mizorowski at home, so the mound will be fine.
7: Yes. No monkeying around down there.
3: Right. Against the Cubs, 6:40 first pitch from Amfam Field, right here on WTMJ Radio.
8: We're definitely ready to go. You know, I think that we've got a really solid group. And, we're definitely tired of the talk. You know, ready to just go out there and, you know, show the world we can be.
7: Show the world. Week one of the NFL is finally here. Green Bay Packers open against the Minnesota Vikings. Now, that there is wide receiver Christian Watson summing up, I think, the sentiment from all these guys and of fans. We are so ready for the season to begin at long last. For Watson, about as good as he's felt coming into an NFL season.
8: I mean, training camp was smooth. I mean, obviously didn't get a training camp last year. Didn't get a training camp my rookie year. You know, second year I had a hamstring at the end of training camp. So, I mean, this has definitely been a smooth offseason for me for sure. You know, getting those repetitions in, I feel like that only puts me in a better spot, you know, both physically and mentally going into the season.
7: I think Reed is healthy, Golden healthy. They're your top three,
3: yeah,
7: right?
3: Yeah.
7: So in pretty good shape on the receiver core. Running back situation is, if you heard the earlier segment, a little bit in question. Marshawn Lloyd also has remained somehow healthy. He's the guy who missed essentially his first two seasons. He'll be a third-year player, but he's played, what, a portion of one game in the NFL? Because he had this, and then he had that, and then I think he had an appendectomy, just a bunch of other
3: stuff. Everything going on there, yeah.
7: Went wrong for him. He can be a strong back and could be a bona fide number one. But we just don't know how healthy he's going to stay. And then you got the new guy that we picked up from the Pittsburgh Steelers, so a lot going on there. Kickoff for the season is Wednesday night. That's tomorrow. Seahawks host the Patriots to get it all started on NBC. Packers and Vikings, 3:25 kickoff Sunday in Minnesota.
3: Congratulations to the 32-year-old minor leaguer. Nashville Sounds, his name, Thomas Pannone, for the Brewers AAA affiliate. Pitching a perfect game.
9: Lifts the leg, pitches home, swinging and bouncing ball to short. This should do it. Garcia's throw to first. It's a perfect game for Thomas Pannone. Just the fifth in International League history, covering 104.

0: on the ground out there. So congratulations to the Nashville Sounds Southpaw.
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1: Time saver traffic at 7:21. Then Storm Team 4 Chief Meteorologist Brian Znansky. Go ahead, Deb.
2: We have some delays eastbound 94 as you're making your way from 84th Street to about 68th. You're back on the brakes from Holly Road to 35th. Westbound 94's got some tightening right through the stadium interchange to about Mitchell Boulevard. Northbound 4394, watch out. We got delays right around the Plainfield curb up past Oklahoma Avenue. And westbound 894 backing up out of the Mitchell interchange all the way to about 35th Street. I'm Debbie Lozaga with your WTMJ Time Saver Traffic.
1: 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Tune into today's Brewers pregame show for the Big Fish Roof Update. Before I talk to meteorologist Brian Znansky, do I have boat captain Znansky on the line for us?
3: Pretty much, yes. A shipsman.
1: Yes.
3: Maybe.
1: So, Niz, if you haven't heard him talk about it before, has a nice boat investment you made for you and your girls, and take that thing out on the lake, and man, the pictures you posted of the skyline of Chicago, you took that bad boy all the way down to the Windy City.
3: Yeah.
1: Just beautiful, man.
3: Oh, it was a trip. And like you said, man, like, this isn't like something that I definitely don't take it for granted. It's something that, you know, has become kind of a lifestyle for us in the summer, where it's a plan. Yes, it uses up a lot of gas in the boat, but it's a big deal for us. So it was really amazing. And seeing Chicago, I'll say this, seeing Chicago by water beats Chicago by land. It was amazing. We made a pit stop in Racine for some gas and saw, you know, Bud and Lou Znansky, and then we were on our way. But from Port Washington to Chicago, it's on that boat. Like, I mean, it all depends on how fast you can go with the waves and how much you want to push it. Took about 5 hours total.
1: Oh, that's all right. You could dig that on the freeway, depending on, right, on traffic.
3: I sat on the spur there in Chicago for 5 hours.
1: Right. So. Right. How about that? You pull into Racine, there's Bud and Lou. Oh, Brian's come to port.
3: It is kind of how it is. We ended up dropping off our dog with them too. So Murphy only made half the trip. He does okay. It's just that once we were in Chicago, like, worrying about bringing him everywhere or, you know, wherever, you know, leaving him on the boat and stuff like that would have been more of a chore.
4: Were you taking the girls shopping?
3: We did. We went to Jellycat. You guys know Jellycat?
1: Oh, no, I'm not familiar with Jellycat. Yep. What's Jellycat
3: up to?
1: So,
3: like, Jellycat used to be, I mean, it's been around for a long time, but I think all of a sudden it got super popular, whether it's through social media or whatever, but it is definitely a big deal right now. And the line, I don't know, for the store to open up was, I don't know, 300 people deep.
1: Jeez.
3: Just for it to open up in this small little boutique store, a Jellycat store. So what makes it special is, like, Jellycats, you can see, and people are probably listening going, they know a lot more than I do, but you can see them in, like, you know, random boutique store in Door County or whatever, but the prices are inflated like crazy. So if you buy them at the Jellycat store, you have the Jellycat pricing, which it tends to be better than if you bought it at, you know, some shop in downtown Cedarburg.
1: Yeah, I got them up here. Just little stuffed critters.
4: Little plushies.
1: Yeah. Okay.
3: Oh, did I lose you?
1: No, I got you. There's just alarms going off. Everything all right over there?
3: Sorry. You know, part of this morning, getting back after Labor Day, is all the kids are with, and we're going to an orthodontist appointment.
1: Oh, yeah, that's
3: at
1: good
3: the
1: times.
3: Moment, before school.
1: Good. Well, let's squeeze that in. Get a look at the forecast here this week. Seems pretty quiet. I don't know, maybe some action tonight into tomorrow?
3: Yeah, so tonight, tomorrow gets pretty soggy. It looks like a pretty good chance for some rain tonight and into tomorrow. Today, still a bit on the humid side. I think we get through most of the day completely dry. Things start to ramp up tonight and into tomorrow. Tomorrow looks like a pretty wet day for us here in southeastern Wisconsin.
1: That was the thing. I mean, I didn't feel that hot this weekend, but the humidity just made it just right, a little bit uncomfortable. No complaints. Great Labor Day weekend on balance.
3: Yeah. I mean, overall,

0: Well, it was good, but you're right that humidity really got a lot, especially on the front end of the weekend. Then things got better. I mean, yesterday for Labor Day was fantastic. Looks like we stay pretty warm though. I think through the week we're looking at, you know, a lot of highs around 80 degrees. There's some signs of next week the page getting turned, but again, that's getting a little ahead of ourselves. Usually, you know, more than a week out, you can look at some pattern changes and that's about it. But I am starting to see signs of, you know, maybe starting to get that first push of real fall air, maybe arriving next week.
1: Niz, since you always do more than just the weather, what's the forecast on the bees? We're going to have
0: Oh my gosh, dude.
2: Are they on the lake
0: seriously,
2: too?
0: Yeah, they are. No. And like you're sitting there and the yellow jackets are out of control. You know, whether it's a sporting event or you know, or yeah, sitting on the boat. Like, I mean, I don't know. Is it just me? But like, there's like swarms of them. Like,
2: yeah, no,
0: you wonder if you're like literally sitting on a nest everywhere you go. There's like 20, 30 bees going nuts. But yeah, I mean, that's clearly going to be with us through all of September until we get our first good freeze. That's typically how it works. So, yeah, I mean, I don't know what I'd have to dive in deeper if weather was okay. A reason why the bees are worse this year.
2: That's all right. I'll stick with the bees in the heat. Thank you. Yeah. 728. Thanks, Niz.
1: Thanks, buddy.
2: Morning. 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Joining me today, Jeff Salasinski, Executive Vice President of Insurance Operations. Jeff, want to talk about commercial insurance in the environment today. A lot of talk about affordability of everything, but specifically insurance. And you shared an interesting take on that.
3: Thank you, Vince. For the second quarter in a row, we've seen commercial insurance premiums decline in the aggregate. Vince, as we've discussed many times before, these premium declines come after 34 straight quarters of premium increases. So this is welcome relief for many business owners.
2: Yeah, it certainly sounds like good news, Jeff, but why is this happening? Why the change in direction?
3: Industry financials remain really solid in 2026, and this is despite some of the tough weather we've seen here locally. 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
2: Thanks for the great info, Jeff.
4: ABC News, I'm Sherry Preston. The defense lawyer for Lindsey Clancy put on trial for the murders of her three young children, speaking to ABC News this morning and asking President Trump for a pardon. It's not clear, though, if that's even possible. Kevin Reddington also keeping the door open to a possible deal with the prosecutor after the trial ended with a hung jury.
5: I hope, however, after sitting through this trial and seeing the evidence that was presented from the government as well as from the defense, that he would revisit that issue and hopefully would be able to work something out that would be acceptable to both sides.
4: Reddington says Clancy was suffering from postpartum psychosis when she killed her children. The NTSB has recovered the black boxes from the Amazon jet that crashed in Miami, killing five people. Five more were hurt after the plane overshot the runway. Hurricane Lowell is hitting parts of Hawaii with high winds and heavy rain, as well as waves that could reach 30 feet.

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1: Well, things are slowing down a bit on westbound 894, just past Highway 27th Street. We've got the left shoulder blocked with a crash. So watch out for the delays coming out of the Mitchell Interchange. Technically, actually, you're seeing delays from the airport spur all the way to that point. On eastbound 894, we've got a crash on the left shoulder just about at 92nd Street. So delays going back to Highway 100. And it stays kind of heavy all the way to the accident scene on the westbound side since folks are slowing down to take a look. I'm Debbie Lazaga with your WTMJ Time Saver Traffic.
2: Storm team forecast, a high of 78 degrees today. Clouds will be on the increase with showers perhaps as early as this afternoon. Chance of showers and storms overnight. Low down to 69. Milwaukee's at 65. And from the WTMJ Breaking News Center, woman now ordered to undergo new medical evaluations after police found a dead infant inside her home.
3: Tyana Brothers pled not guilty by reason of mental defect last week to killing her 10-month-old baby and hiding the body in a box. The child was discovered in August of last year after police responded to an apartment with reports of a suspicious odor. The court has ordered another round of mental health examinations, which are due back in early October. Elizabeth Linton in WTMJ News.
4: Another Wisconsin community is pumping the brakes on new data center development.
5: Prairie City Council has approved a 12-month moratorium on data centers larger than 10,000 square feet. City officials say no developers have proposed a project there, but the pause gives the Madison suburb time to develop zoning rules for large facilities. Officials also say the city currently lacks the electrical capacity needed for a major data center. Sun Prairie joins more than a dozen Wisconsin communities that have paused projects amid questions over zoning, water use, and energy demand. Neil Doyle, WTMJ News.
2: Major Milwaukee apartment developer is selling off about half of its properties. The Mandel Group has agreed to sell about 13 properties to Salt Lake City-based Cottonwood Residential. It's valued at more than $600 million. Tim Gibbons, editor-in-chief of the Milwaukee Business Journal on WTMJ.
6: So Barry Mandel is in his 70s, and there's obviously a sort of succession planning going on here. You've built up these properties. They're a big part of the fabric of the city. You want to make sure that they're in good hands. The idea is that by not having to worry about the property management side as much, that Mandel Group can basically just focus on that development side of the puzzle, and they're going to keep on building stuff.
2: And Gibbons says Mandel Group will keep about half of its portfolio and continue developing new apartments.
4: Local union workers are pressuring state policymakers for a long overdue minimum wage increase. The president of the Milwaukee Area Service and Hospitality Workers Union, Peter Rickman, tells WTMJ that a living wage is more than $7.25 an hour.
7: Researchers at the Massachusetts Institute of Technology, or MIT, who study this, put out a living wage figure every year for every single county. And what they found is that there isn't a single county in the state of Wisconsin where just a single adult can get by on anything less than $20 an hour. And here in Milwaukee County, it's actually higher than that. It's about $22 an hour.
4: Rickman says the tip minimum wage should be half of the regular minimum wage.
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0: Brewers take a bite out of their magic numbers. What'll it take to win the division? Sports at 7:45.
4: Happening today, flock cameras return to the agenda. Sheboygan Common Council, which has been considering its options, will meet tonight and discuss the flock camera agreement that that city has in place. It sounds like, according to WHBL and others, reporting that they believe that flock safety may have tried to sell the private data without the city of Sheboygan's consent. So if flock safety was getting information and then offering that someplace else for money, that might be why the city wants to get rid of it, outside of the fact that there's obviously some controversy over the use of flock cameras.
0: Racine County put out a news release coming into the weekend of them actually dismantling some of their flock cameras and alleging something similar, just that flock was collecting data that they either said they wouldn't or that Racine was not aware of. Either way, though, you kind of touched on it. There are two separate issues here. One are these communities that are wrestling with flock. Is the company not the right vendor for these license plate reader technology because of any number of things that are alleged? The other is a separate issue, which is, should we have any of this at all?
4: Right. Yep.
0: And you have a lot of people in communities pushing back on that we shouldn't be doing license plate reading at all. Two separate things. Some of these folks have a beef with flock. Others are dealing with a beef with the whole deal. But it sounds like this thing in Sheboygan might reach some sort of conclusion.
4: Common Council meeting at 6 p.m. tonight.
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1: We have delays and a couple of accidents to deal with. One, westbound 894, just past 27th Street, basically between 27th and Loomis. It is on the left shoulder, so we've got backup stretching back through the Mitchell Interchange all the way to past the airport spur. We've also got eastbound 894 with an accident just around 92nd Street. The left lane is blocked right now, and that's going to affect your ride through the Hale Interchange as well. So just give yourself that extra time for a little bit longer. I believe they're in the process of clearing it. On eastbound 94, we got delays from Highway 16 to Highway F, and then again, some delays right past Barker Road. More backups from the Zoo Interchange pretty much to 35th Street. Westbound slowing down from 35th to Holly Road. I'm Debbie Lozaga with your WTMJ Time Saver Traffic.
4: From TMJ4, I'm meteorologist Brendan Johnson with your Storm Team forecast. Increasing cloud cover for our Tuesday, and it's feeling warmer and a bit more humid out there as temperatures top out in the upper 70s and low 80s. Meanwhile, a cold front is slowly making its way across Wisconsin. Scattered showers and thunderstorms have formed along and just ahead of this boundary, and we expect some of those scattered showers and thunderstorms to be around Milwaukee late tonight. As lows fall back into the upper 60s, we'll look for a few morning showers Wednesday. Gradual sunshine, warm and humid, with a high of 78.
3: Milwaukee's at 65. Indeed, Tuesday morning. I feel a little bit strange coming off the holiday weekend.
5: Now everyone's strange. officially back to school, right?
3: Lacrosse. Gotta be, right?
5: Lacrosse starts
3: Lacrosse's
5: today.
3: First day, yep. So most of the UW system, I believe, is today, and then that should be that. It's pretty late. It's as far late in the season as Labor Day can fall. So here we go. It is September 8th, and it's Tuesday. Did something over the weekend. I'm not positive this is accurate. I may have been the last person in the state of Wisconsin who had not eaten at Ishnala. Is that accurate or no?
5: Well, I haven't been there.
3: All right, then there's two of us. Pancake? All right, three. We're the last three.
1: Four.
3: All right. Debbie, you either, I would have pegged you for a regular, annual.
1: You know how long it's been since I've been to the Dells? Oh, my gosh.
3: So this is a place, and from time to time, they'll do some advertising here. You hear, I think it's Bob Prosser on the commercials. He's the owner there. And, you know, the view, the thing, the only thing we overlook is Mirror Lake, right? And it's this surprisingly scenic, given how close it is to the main drag there in the Dells area. It's technically Lake Delton, but it's Wisconsin Dells area. And it's this fantastic supper club, and it's a gem, and it's been around since forever. And just a couple of takeaways on that. First of all, I can't believe it took me that long to get there, because it's iconic. So many people, when I post about it on social media, were like, oh, I know exactly where you are. You're here. So clearly they had been there more than once, right? But it's a beautiful spot, and the food was wonderful. It's an interesting experience. They don't take reservations. So you roll up on one of the most popular supper clubs in the state with no reservation on a Friday and a holiday weekend.
5: You better hope you can get in.
3: Wait was 2 to 2.5 hours, which we were ready for. So you have to know that if you haven't been and you're going, you have to know. That's how you roll. It's going to be a long wait, but there's tons to do. There are multiple bars all over a beautiful setting. They got live music in one area, a little wine tasting going on over here. So lots to do. They're really good with the appetizers. They come out right away, so you're not starving. And I thought that was interesting. I thought also

0: the fact that the owner, Bob, was there Friday of a holiday weekend, and he's earned it. I mean, he's owned the place for some time. He joined the company as a busboy and then eventually worked his way up into a position where he could buy Ishnala. And I just thought that was cool. And it's Labor Day weekend, and that had a labor feel to me of here's a guy who probably at this point in his career could be like, we're out of town.
1: He'd be hanging out in Florida
0: everybody. But he was there and walking around and talking to people. I thought that was really nice. Really nice man. The other thing that I noticed, virtually everyone from the wait staff to the bartenders, not all of them, but virtually everyone had an accent of some kind or another. Clearly.
1: Oh, that's standard Dells, isn't it?
0: Clearly, Dells and Door County are a couple of those spots where they just need so much help. You have a lot of people coming in from other places. It felt like Epcot. Where are you from? And where are you from? And they did a wonderful job. So cool spot if you're the fifth person in Wisconsin who's not yet been to Ishnala. You still have time this fall. 7:45

0: Ishnala, you still have time this fall. 7:45 on Wisconsin's Morning News.
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6: The Brewers just keep doing what the Brewers do. They come from behind to beat the Cubs. They have timely hitting, some great defense. So in the top of the ninth, the Brewers up two, and the rookie in right took care of one.
7: McGill's 0-1. Fly ball to right. Well hit. Lara back. Warning track. He will leap. He caught it! Luis Lara! Signature catch in right field.
6: And that proved to be a huge catch because Pete Crow Armstrong was up next and he would hit a solo shot. So that made it 4-3. Next batter, Seiya Suzuki.
7: McGill's 1-1. Hit off the end of the bat. Shallow left. Churio is diving and he caught it. Game over. Jackson Churio comes up with a sliding catch. He takes a bloop hit away from Seiya Suzuki, and the Brewers hang on to a 4-3 victory over the Cubs.
6: It's a great catch. At one point, they showed Council, and he's like waiting to check the headphones. You know, we're good. Okay, man. They're already shooting the fireworks off.
0: Too late. Fireworks guy is already activated.
6: Churio with a great catch, and this came right after he hit a big two-run single to give the Brewers the lead in the eighth inning. So Joey Ortiz, after the game, he's on the Brewers Radio Network talking with Josh, and he talked about just these catches, especially from Lara and then Churio.
8: He ended up making the play, which is, you know, an electric moment. And then, you know, I think that kind of fires us up too. You know, the rest of the team wants to make the same play like that so we can win the ball game. And you know, Suzuki puts the ball in the outfield and Churio makes another great play to end it.
6: So where does that put us as a magic number to get into the playoffs?
9: Six.
6: And the magic number to clinch the division is 9. Same teams tonight right here on WDTMJ Radio. Jacob Mizorowski on the mound for the Crew.
10: I can't wait to put that green and gold on for real this time. So I've been excited just thinking about it all weekend.
0: Yeah, us too. NFL season kicks off this week. Tomorrow, in fact, Packers linebacker, new guy acquisition from the Colts. That's Zaire Franklin. I'm really excited to watch this season. Asked about matching the intensity of the Minnesota Vikings in their home stadium on Sunday.
10: Yeah, we don't really match anybody's intensity. You know, we set the tone for how we play. So we're going to go out there and play our brand of ball, you know, that we've been, you know, installing and creating that mindset since April. So Minnesota's just the first test. So it's going to be good to put that on tape and let the league know what the Green Bay Packers defense is all about.
0: Man, give this guy his own show.
6: Great voice.
0: I mean, I'd listen to him read children's books or from the phone book, whatever, man. Also, he's got some pretty good stuff to say. Love this guy. Packers and Vikings. That's a 3:25 kick on Sunday. Season starts tomorrow.
9: Mike. What day is NFL kickoff?
11: Today early, we know. Yeah.

0: Thanks, Chris. I'm asking Mike.
1: Yeah, he's asking Mike. NBC gets us going with the Patriots at Seattle. Good usage of the hump day camel in the promos. Collinsworth there. Mike Tirico will have the call. 7:20 kick. It'll be on TMJ4 locally. Week one is finally here.
0: Come on, Mike. It's another name for Wednesday. Just say it. Hump day. Hump day! Hump day kickoff!
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7: All right. We had an earlier accident on eastbound 894 right around 92nd Street. That's been cleared. Delays, though, coming out of the Hale interchange all the way past Loomis. On the westbound side, we still have that left shoulder blocked with a crash just between 27th and Loomis. That's backing things up through the Mitchell interchange all the way to about College Avenue. On the northbound side of 4394, backing up out of the Mitchell interchange past Oklahoma Avenue, back on the brakes from Lincoln to the base of the high-rise bridge. And southbound 43, heavy ride from Brown Deer Road all the way past Good Hope, back on the brakes from Hampton down to about Burleigh. I'm Debbie Lazaga with your WTMJ Time Saver Traffic.
8: More clouds rolling in today. There is a chance for showers later on, a high of 78. Same thing tonight. Chance for showers and storms, a low of 69. Could see some rain tomorrow as well. Humid tomorrow, a high of 78. 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
6: Well, didn't want to be right. Mark Tauscher on Wisconsin's Morning News, sponsored by Pella Windows and Doors of Wisconsin. This moment, Tausch, felt to me like you've seen a guy running, hanging in there, and then starts to stumble a little bit, and then stumble a little bit, and then hang in there.
12: On second down, Joseph will play fake. Throws to the left, picked off at the 50, and it's a clear sail to the end zone. 30, 20, 10, 5, touchdown Notre Dame. Easy money on the pick six for the Irish as they start to break it open here in the third quarter.
6: Matt LaPlay on the call right here on 620 WTMJ. But for that moment, Tausch, things, I don't want to say they went well. That first half went pretty well.
10: Yeah, I think we all knew, and I know the buzzsaw came out, I guess that was Friday, which feels like it was about 6 weeks ago. there's a lot of things in that first half to be very optimistic about with this football team, but when you're playing a team that's as good as Notre Dame, and Notre Dame is even better than I anticipated, especially for the first game of the season. They have some dogs on that defensive side of the ball flying around. Our offense is going to be a lot better. There's not a doubt in my mind after watching Colton Joseph and some other folks that I think are going to emerge as going to be names that people will go. You can't, you know, the kickoff killed us. The game was kind of swinging back and forth, and you know, unfortunately, one of our guys, you know, muffs a kick. They recover it, and I put that in quotes because there's a lot of question marks whether that was recovered in bounds. The refs ruled it that way, and then, as Matt put it there in the third quarter, Notre Dame's

0: talent and everything kind of overwhelmed us in that second half of football. Notre Dame is a much better football team as we sit here today than Wisconsin is. But Wisconsin, I feel very confident that that will be one of, if not the best team that we're going to face, and we're going to get better. So I understand where Badger fans are at. It was, I think, what a lot of people thought was going to happen in that second half is how it played out. But I do think there's some building blocks that you can feel good about heading into what should be a little bit easier stretch of this schedule.
1: Tosh, you've witnessed and been a part of a lot of special moments at Lambeau Field over the many years. Where does this rank, that game, as far as just the overall production?
0: Oh, it was beautiful. I mean, the whole weekend up there, and you saw Notre Dame fans were, it was about a 50-50 split, which was great. That's how it was supposed to be. The way the Packers kind of welcomed everybody in and their facilities and how it all went, I think other than the second half, it was a perfect weekend of football. It was we call it the old Chamber of Commerce. If you're from in Green Bay, everything was lined up beautifully. The parties and everything was just great until it wasn't. And everybody got the heck out of there. The nice thing for me, selfishly, even though it didn't end up working, as that game was unwinding, the crowd was leaving, and I was thinking, okay, Matt and I are going to get out. We do a little post game show, and you know, media starts with me, Vinny. I mean, Lord knows, we know that, Eric, right?
2: Beat that traffic if you
0: we
2: can.
0: We thought the crowd would be out, and we'd be smooth sailing on 41 to get back. And until you got to about Wrightstown, it was pretty smooth sailing, even about an hour and a half after the game, and then still not great. But all in all, otherwise, Eric, it was absolutely beautiful up there in Green Bay this week.
2: I don't know why that happens. Any of the Packers season ticket holders from down here in this part of the state, you cannot get out. Can't get out. I guess you're putting 90,000 people in there.
0: It's usually because, you have all the cars parking in different spots and it's just merge, merge, merge. But when you get on the highway, you're always like, all right, now it should be smooth sailing.
2: Should be good.
0: It never is.
2: All right, well, Badgers have a couple of cupcakes before facing Penn State at the end of the month, so can gain some ground and confidence going into the Big Ten season. Thanks, Tausch.
0: You bet, guys.
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4: 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Milwaukee hospitality pioneer and founder of Water Street Brewery, Robert R.C. Schmidt Jr. dies at age 76. He started with R.C.'s on the East Side in the 1970s, later launched Louise's Trattoria, Rudy's Mexican, Brew City Barbecue, The Harp, and Monster Pizza in Milwaukee. 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
3: Just after 8 o'clock, I'm Vince Vitrano on Wisconsin's Morning News. It's Tuesday, September 8th, our top story. Deadly hit and run on Milwaukee's north side.
4: I'm Eric Bilstead. Something new from the GOP ahead of November.
5: I'm Debbie Lozaga. Northbound on 41, backing up from Burleigh all the way to Hampton. The southbound side's backed up from just about the county line all the way to about Silver Spring. We've also got eastbound 94 hitting the brakes at Highway 16 past Highway F. And then again from 84th Street all the way to 35th. Westbound from 35th Street to Hawley. And then from Highway 100 all the way to broken down vehicle that is just about at Elm Grove Road on the right shoulder. I'm Debbie Lozaga with your WTMJ Time Saver Traffic.
3: Storm team forecast, a high of 78 degrees today. By this afternoon, we'll see increasing clouds, maybe some showers. Tonight, chance of showers and some storms, and a low of 69. Milwaukee's at 65. From the WTMJ Breaking News Center, the person who came in to help also ended up getting hit.
6: MPD says a 24-year-old pedestrian was hit by a vehicle late Monday night near the intersection of Tetonia and Ruby. The driver took off. A 44-year-old witness then went into the street to help. That's when a second vehicle struck both people. The 24-year-old pedestrian died at the scene. The witness was taken to the hospital but is expected to survive. The second driver stayed on scene and is cooperating with investigators. Police say they are still searching for the driver from that initial crash. Neil Doyle, WTMJ News.
4: Man from Milwaukee charged with killing his tenant and a witness is pursuing a self-defense claim.
7: Kevin Griffin is requesting a McMorris motion after he allegedly shot Terrence Wilder while trying to evict him over a drug deal, then shot a witness to the crime, Anya Raymond, in a car hours later. A McMorris motion allows a defense team to introduce evidence about a victim's previous violent behavior in order to support a self-defense claim. In a criminal complaint, Griffin says Raymond pulled a knife and mace from her purse just before he shot her. Griffin has a motion hearing in December, and his trial is scheduled for January. Jessica Gatso, WTMJ News.
3: Man accused of vandalizing a newly renovated church has now been found competent to stand trial after receiving treatment.
8: Demetrius Henderson was originally found incompetent in June for vandalizing Church of the Jesu on the Marquette University campus, where he allegedly broke down the door and destroyed objects inside. Henderson received mental health treatment and was found competent to proceed last Thursday. He has a preliminary hearing set for next week. Elizabeth Linton in WTMJ News.
4: More details about the deadly Amazon cargo plane crash at Miami's International Airport over the weekend. That plane overran the runway by 1,300 feet, killed five people on the ground.
9: The pilot and the co-pilot have survived the crash. And as of last night, first responders were still trying to recover some of the victims of this crash. Now, this Boeing 767, it crashed into a van full of seven people that were professional cleaners here at this airport before it went through a fence, leaving the perimeter of the airport and then hitting an SUV with passengers inside on a four-lane public road and then ending up in a parking lot.
4: News Nation's Mills Hayes, the NTSB has recovered the flight data recorder and cockpit voice recorder.
3: Canada imposing tariffs of up to 50% on hundreds of American goods beginning today. This in retaliation for President Trump's tariffs on Canadian imports.
10: President Trump posted on social media that he wants to block the sale of the Bombardier aircraft in the United States unless they, quote, build here and stop treating America like a piggy bank. Well, that did not go over well with some Republicans. Senator Jerry Moran of Kansas says that he plans to reach out to the Trump administration to let them know just how important that company is to his state. The company says that they do create tens of thousands of jobs for Americans in 47 states and that they use American parts to build those aircraft.
3: ABC's Rachel Scott reporting the Canadian tariffs set to impact about 700 American products.
4: Republicans are hosting a midterm convention this week in Dallas, and President Trump will be a major presence at the first-of-its-kind gathering.
11: President Trump will be speaking both nights, headlining one and closing out the second night.

0: Also going to have Vice President Vance there giving the keynote speech on that second night, as well as several members of President Trump's cabinet, Treasury Secretary Bessent, HHS Secretary Robert F. Kennedy Jr., even the Attorney General, Todd Blanche, is going to be speaking, which is somewhat unusual for a political event to have the sitting Attorney General. Nonetheless, that is the lineup.
1: News Nation's Joe Khalil there. Wisconsin Congressman and gubernatorial candidate Tom Tiffany is not scheduled to attend the convention due to campaign events this week.
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5: Wisconsin could reconsider food share policies for people previously convicted of drug felonies. Now, the state still requires certain applicants with recent drug convictions to pass a drug test before receiving the benefits. Sauk County public health educator Sarah Jesse.
6: Only 7 states require drug testing as a condition for eligibility. So Wisconsin is one of those 7, and we are second only to South Carolina in terms of our strictness.
5: And DHS says about 170 people per month end up being ineligible under the current policy. State lawmakers say legislation is being developed that would change the requirement.
4: A recreational trail extension between Oconomowoc and Watertown is now complete. The new 12.5-mile path is the final connection linking the Lake Country Trail in Waukesha County to the Interurban Trail in Jefferson County. It runs 27 miles long. It's a years-long collaboration between the two counties to work that and get it done. The final extension includes a new trailhead parking lot on 2nd Street in Oconomowoc.
5: A week into Suicide Prevention Month, veterans organizations nationwide are taking on a troubling statistic.
7: Veterans account for nearly 18% of suicides.
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7: 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Jim Ryan, ABC News.
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0: 8:12, and a check on your morning drive here on this Tuesday, Debbie.
4: Yes, still a bit of a backup right now. Southbound 43, for example, from Brown Deer Road to downtown, you're looking at about an 11-minute ride. On a good day, it's usually about 7 or 8 minutes. Backup starting just south of Brown Deer Road, pretty much all the way down to Locust. On southbound 41, also seeing delays from Highway 145 all the way to about Silver Spring, northbound slowing from Capitol Drive to Hampton. We've also got on westbound 94 slowing down through the stadium interchange from about 35th Street to Mitchell Boulevard. On the eastbound side, we've got backups from 84th Street solidly all the way to 35th. Also, an incident on the ramp from eastbound to northbound in the Marquette. The right shoulder is blocked with this, so keep an eye out for that. I'm Debbie Lozaga with your WTMJ Time Saver Traffic.
0: Increasing clouds today with some showers possible by the afternoon. Now, if you're checking your pocket radar here, there's a lot of stuff just to the west of Madison on the line, stretching all the way northeast through Green Bay to Door County. Not sure if any of that is expected to reach us. What Brendan Johnson had on his latest data was showers by the afternoon, high of 78. Chance of showers and storms tonight to low down to 69. And then for Wednesday, a chance of some of that lingering into the morning. Then gradual sunshine, warm and humid, with a high of 78 degrees. Milwaukee at 67.
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0: Coming up on 8:14 on Wisconsin's Morning News. Reminder, today is Tuesday. Be a little bit strange through the week, but a good strange, as you said, E.
6: Yeah, because you're that much closer to the weekend already.
0: Right, it's a day closer already. Hope everybody had a great holiday weekend. As for this weather, this is a pretty solid line, and it continues to bubble up. It's well west of Madison right now, but in our area, about to enter Dodge County. Looks like it should affect Fond du Lac County as well, but how much of that holds together here in the mid to late morning hours remains to be seen. So just something to keep an eye on. Got to talk about this plane crash over the weekend. Why didn't the airfield have a stop system in place that could perhaps have prevented a disaster? And how did any of this happen in the first place?
7: Preliminary flight data shows it was traveling at 128 miles.

0: miles an hour. Now, the NTSB is investigating why this Amazon cargo jet overshot the runway in Miami by some 1,300 feet. That's more than four football fields.
1: And it's ABC's Victor Oquendo on the Start Here podcast. So this is the Amazon cargo plane. It overshot the runway at Miami International Airport upon landing this weekend. Plane then crashed into multiple vehicles. Some of them were occupied, including a van and an SUV. Some were inside the airport perimeter, others outside of it. Five people in those vehicles were killed. Five others were hurt. The plane was coming in hot. Aviation safety analyst and ABC News contributor John Nance.
2: The aircraft actually touches down apparently on its nose gear at one point, and the crew is having trouble dissipating the airspeed, the excessive airspeed apparently that they came over the threshold with. Now, whether that was because of a tailwind, whether that was because of something else, we don't know yet. But certainly this airplane was moving at a very high rate of speed compared to what a normal landing aircraft would do.
3: To the layperson, just we've seen video of the landing. It looks like a plane landing, doesn't it?
1: I was going to ask you, I haven't seen really good video of the crash impact. There's the aftermath, but there is some pretty good video of the landing of the plane coming in. Hard to tell from our perspective as we're looking at it, right, where it is on the runway. Plus, was it further down?
3: Not an aficionado when it comes to plane landings.
1: Sure. But I would agree with you if you had not said to me, hey, this is the suspect landing, nothing would have jumped out to me. So NTSB, as a standard, is investigating not only why this happened, why did the pilots have trouble landing the plane in the first place, but also could a safety system that many airports have, but Miami does not, could that have prevented a tragedy? Nance again from ABC.
2: It's a zone beyond the end of a runway in which you run an airplane into that, and it's going to slow it down and stop it safely without even ripping the gear off. It probably would have prevented this accident, but that's hard to say at this particular point because there are a lot of flight dynamics that are going to come into play in answering that question.
1: So if you're going to follow this story closely, you're going to hear a lot about EMAS. It's an acronym, Engineered Materials Arresting System. Essentially, it's a solid-ish surface at the end of a runway that deliberately cannot support the weight of the aircraft. Why would they do that? Well, because if a plane enters this space, the heavy plane, the whatever materials around it crumble, and it causes the landing gear to dig in and then acts as a cushion. It slows the aircraft to a stop before the perimeter.
3: It's kind of like if you ever drive in the mountains, like in the Rockies, you'll see they have these offshoots, these ramps of just stone, and it's for like a runaway semi whose brakes are failing, and the driver can just put it into the stone, basically, yeah, these little pebbles, and it helps slow the vehicle down.
1: Yeah, it's not meant to sustain.
3: Right, yeah.
1: At that surface level, it's supposed to allow things to dig in so then the friction can take hold and stop the motion. FAA says there are dozens of airports across the country that have this. I researched it a bit this morning, E. It's about 70 in the U.S., most, if not all, in spots where there's not a buffer zone at the end of the runway long enough before you reach the perimeter of the airport. So think about the one runway, what would that be? The north-south runway at Milwaukee Mitchell. You got it right up next to Layton Avenue on the one side, College Avenue on the other. So Milwaukee Mitchell does not have one of these EMAS systems. I'm assuming that's because there's enough of a buffer zone between that fence,
3: right,
1: and the roadway there for planes that they don't have a concern about planes running off the end of the runway. But in many cases where they've kind of squeezed an airport into, or it's an older airport and things built up around it, they put these in there, the just in case. And investigators say in many cases, this, when a plane has gone into that, they think it saved lives because what happened here could have happened in other things. Mm-hmm. Again, Mitchell doesn't have one of these. It could be just that we got plenty of room there and we don't need one. Answers may be forthcoming, though, here in this Amazon crash. Both the pilot and co-pilot, while injured, did survive. So I've not seen if investigators say they talked with them formally.
3: You would assume there's been a

0: should be able to tell investigators at least what they were dealing with in those final moments of that ill-fated landing. It is 8:19 on Wisconsin's Morning News. Let's get an update here on the traffic, Debbie.
1: Yeah, at this point, we are still seeing some backups out there. We've got northbound on the 4394 out of the Mitchell Interchange, slowing down all the way up to the base of the high-rise bridge. We've got southbound 43 slowing down just south of Brown Deer Road, pretty much all the way to Locust. Also got some backups northbound on 794, basically from Howard Avenue all the way to Oklahoma Avenue, so we'll want to keep an eye out for that. Eastbound 94, you're slowing down from 92nd Street all the way to about 35th Street, westbound from 35th to Holly Road. I'm Debbie Lozago with your WTMJ Time Saver Traffic.
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2: It was all the talk on social media over the weekend.
3: I'm not that person. I can promise you that. I don't have anything to deceive you on. Of course I'm not deceiving you.
2: That is Elizabeth Holmes. Do you recognize that name? She is the Theranos founder. Remember this one? She's the woman who was sentenced to more than 10 years in prison for basically fraud, basically saying that she had this ability, not she didn't have any special powers, but she had this company where they could take a blood drop and figure out everyone's health issues and find ways to be able to identify and save people at a quick blood drop of a prick at a doctor's office.
4: It was going to be able to diagnose a whole bunch of things for which we currently need more invasive tests. Is that fair?
2: Yeah, yes.
4: It was going to be a miracle. Everybody was excited about it. But it wasn't the fraud that she committed in promising that. It was that she got a whole bunch of people excited investing in
2: and
4: her company, right?
2: And there's a lot of questions on how that happened and what were you thinking and how was she able to pull that off? Anyway, she did. So now she's behind bars. Well, a news over the weekend dropped that there's a documentary.
5: All right. Okay, good shot.
2: That is Nathan Fielder, one of the documentarians in this, talking to her after she said, hey, I'll give you everything. And basically, she allowed them in her home like the month before she was going to be going to prison. And now they have this three-hour documentary.
4: 3 hours?
2: Yes.
4: Get out.
2: So it comes out in October, but they showed it at this a film festival.
4: It comes out in October, but it finishes in November.
2: Now listen, it's called You Can See Everything. Now, listen to this. This is from Chris Willman. He writes for the Variety magazine. And they saw that it was a surprise drop. Like, no one knew that this was coming on. So he had no ability to, like, prep for it, if you will. So he says, after seeing Nathan Fielder's three-hour Elizabeth Holmes documentary with no prep, I think I can say it's one of the best times I can ever remember having in a movie theater. I don't know if it'll be as much fun if you know more about it going in than I did, but I suspect that even with some foreknowledge, no one will find it a letdown. It is wild with a capital W and I and L and D. Wild.
4: Wow.
2: So
4: I thought you were going to say it was terrible.
2: Right. He just says it's the most ridiculous thing. So we'll see if it works. But what's online now is just this really eerie trailer where she's like sitting really close to the producer and saying, no, I'll tell you everything. And she's just got this really awkward look on her face and her baby is sitting there and all that. So anyway, there's all the speculation and what could this possibly be about and how could this documentary be that good? And how did no one know that this was even being filmed or produced? It's been years. So we'll see. 3 hours seems like a long time to me for a documentary.
4: Yeah.
2: And there have been documentaries on her before, or like at least not quite like this, but about what she did.
4: You know what this is giving off? The vibes it's giving off would be like a Tiger King, right? And I don't know if that's what he's saying, but based on the description that you read, you know, just that it's wild, or that it takes odd turns, or that it's told in an interesting.
2: Yeah.
4: Remember that one that just was that,
2: like,
4: COVID?
2: You name the thing.
4: Everybody's
2: and it
4: watching
2: happened.
4: Tiger King.
2: You kind of like needed a shower after you watched it.
4: Yeah, because it just made you feel awful. But
2: yeah, it just felt terrible. Watching
4: I couldn't
2: that.
4: Get through it. I had one or two episodes. I'm like, this, what am I looking at here?
2: So we'll see. Comes out in a month, but there's a lot of people talking about You Can See Everything, the Elizabeth Holmes story.
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7: ABC News, I'm Sherry Preston. The lawyer for Lindsay Clancy speaking to ABC News this morning after a mistrial in her trial on charges of murdering her three young children. Kevin Reddington saying,
8: I'm horrified at what women have to deal with postpartum. Dealing with postpartum depression, dealing with, God forbid, postpartum psychosis and the horrific actions that occur as a result of that.
7: He's asking President Trump for a pardon, though it isn't clear that the president has that power. The worst of Hurricane Lowell now passing by Hawaii. With a 9/11 anniversary coming up, New York Mayor Zoran Mamdani today is announcing the release of nearly 200,000 documents about the air around Ground Zero.
9: These are documents that show what the city knew about the toxic air around Ground Zero, when they knew it, and how they acted to limit liability.
7: Today's release ends a long-running legal battle over the records. This is ABC News.
10: Well, we've got delays northbound on 4394 right out of the Mitchell Interchange around the Plainfield Curve up past Oklahoma Avenue. More delays just about at Beecher into the Marquette. Southbound 43 slowing down just south of Good Hope Road all the way to about Locust. On eastbound 94, most of your delays happening between 92nd Street and 35th. Westbound is going to be slow from 35th Street to Holly Road. I'm Debbie Lazago with your WTMJ Time Saver Traffic.
11: Storm team forecast, increasing clouds, some showers possible by this afternoon. Some parts northwest of Milwaukee could get in some shower activity this morning. High of 78 degrees. Tonight, chance of showers, maybe some storms, and a low of 69. Milwaukee's at 67. From the WTMJ Breaking News Center, a former Milwaukee County court official accused of drug trafficking has now pleaded not guilty.
12: Sumatria Matthews, as well as her stepson, Terrion Matthews, pled not guilty after police found fentanyl, cocaine, and weapons in her home. Matthews' husband, Rodney, is also charged with drug trafficking, as well as fleeing an officer and possession. He will appear in court on September 16th. Sumatria and Terrion will be back in court in mid-October. Elizabeth Linton in WTMJ News.
13: Wisconsin's technical colleges say growing workforce demands are outpacing their current resources.
14: The Wisconsin Technical College System Board has approved a $168 million funding request for the next two-year state budget. The proposal includes nearly $60 million for college operations and more than $22 million for programs targeting workforce shortages in areas like healthcare and manufacturing. Another $54 million would expand dual enrollment, allowing more high school students to earn college credit or career credentials before graduation. The requests will now be considered during the state's next budget process. Neil Doyle, WTMJ News.
11: A church in Bayview could eventually be replaced by apartments while still keeping space for worship and outreach. Unity Lutheran Church, Oklahoma Avenue, considering replacing its aging building with a four-story development that has about 50 apartments. Milwaukee Business Journal Editor-in-Chief Tim Gibbons here on WTMJ.
15: The idea of shifting to having apartments provides a revenue stream and also makes the church able to continue without having to simply rely upon donations from the congregation. There is some pushback from residents in the area, as there often is when a property is proposed to bring in more residents. So they don't have a developer picked yet.
11: Project still in the early stages. And

0: still needs city approval.
1: We got a headliner for next year's Summerfest.
2: To a little bit of chicken fried.
1: Zach Brown Band will perform at the American Family Insurance Amphitheater on Friday, June 25th. That's the first weekend of next year's festival. The Grammy-winning Southern Rock and Country group, one of the most frequent performers on the Summerfest's biggest stage, playing the amphitheater 7 times over the last 14 years.
0: That's an easy one, right?
1: Yeah. Oh, yeah. It's a fun show.
0: 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S&P 500 at 7705 is down 13, and the Nasdaq down 37 to 26,469. 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
3: Don't forget, Brewers 360 coming up in about 5 minutes or so, 6 minutes or so. Pat Murphy set to join us. And we do. Excellent. Pancake says we got tickets to give away. It's Ticket Tuesday. So we'll give away a pair of tickets as well. Do that in about 5 to 10 minutes.
4: I had this hit and run that's in the news today. But it was a hit and run. And then a person who rushed in to help, an Eric's everyday hero type, that person ended up getting hurt too.
5: Happening today on Wisconsin's Morning News.
4: Police are still looking for the initial striking vehicle, although I do not see from Milwaukee Police that they have a good description of the vehicle that was involved. Let me tell you the whole story. Bizarre situation playing out of Milwaukee streets late on the holiday Monday, so almost early this morning. It's 11:15 at night. It's on Tetonia between Capitol and Hampton, and a vehicle traveling southbound on Tetonia hit a pedestrian. Somebody was in the street, and the driver took off. So that vehicle's gone. You got a person who's been hurt badly after getting hit by this car in the middle of the street. And according to Milwaukee Police, somebody who saw this happen rushed out into the street to help. Then another car hit that person and the previously injured pedestrian. According to MPD, the 24-year-old pedestrian was pronounced deceased on scene. The second subject struck, a 44-year-old, was conveyed to the hospital for non-life-threatening injuries. Driver, the second vehicle remained on scene and is cooperating with the investigation. It's possible that second vehicle is not at all at fault.
3: Right.
4: You don't expect people to be in the middle of the road. It's dark, whatever.
3: Yeah.
4: It's possible. Either way, good news about that is that driver, that other vehicle, at least stayed and is part of this investigation and is not at this point accused by MPD of wrongdoing, although it's early in the investigation. As for that first vehicle, though, no description of the vehicle when somebody is out there driving around who hit and ultimately killed that first pedestrian. That's another curious thing. That if they ever catch that driver of the first car, and this thing starts ending up in court, it's, well, which impact killed that?
3: Oh, that'll be person. The question, right?
4: And getting the cart way ahead of the horse here, but that's one of the things that prosecutors, once they get the person, and they almost always find that person, once they get the person, what kind of charges do you let?
3: Right.
4: Can you prove that it was the first impact that killed the pedestrian instead of the second impact from maybe another innocent person who just didn't see him and expect people to be in the middle of the road, probably on the ground, right? So there are a lot more details that still need to come out on this story. But just, again, the chaos on the streets. Somebody hit somebody in the middle of the street, took off. Somebody else rushes in to help, and now they both get hit. And a lot of investigating still to come, and we'll let you know if police eventually do get that first car. 8:39 on Wisconsin's Morning News. Brewers manager Pat Murphy scheduled to appear next on Brewers 360. We'll do the roads first here with Debbie.
6: We've got delays along southbound 41 from about Good Hope Road down to Silver Spring. Northbound's got some backups. Patchy from Burleigh up to Capitol, and then more delays from Capitol up to Hampton. Southbound 43, most of the backups happening from Silver Spring to Capitol Drive. Northbound 4394 also heavy from the Plainfield curve all the way up past Oklahoma Avenue. Eastbound 94, watch for delays from before 84th Street all the way to 35th. I'm Debbie Lozaga with your WTMJ Time Saver Traffic.
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3: 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I love the way you guys play. I'm like, gee, I wish I felt more like that.
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5: McGill's 1-1. Hit off the end of the bat. Shallow left. Churio is diving, and he caught it. Game over. Jackson Churio comes up with a sliding catch. He takes a blue pin away from Seiya Suzuki, and the Brewers hang on to a 4-3 victory over the Cubs.
4: What a blast. This series simply does not disappoint. Exciting games through Brewers and Cubs will go again today after the Brewers take that one 4-3 on Monday. Manager Pat Murphy on the line with us this morning. Boy, exciting right down to that bottom of the ninth, Murph.
3: That was a great ball game all the way around.
4: Let's talk about the first of all, the pitching matchup and how things went on that end, and then we'll kind of get into how things ended. What did you feel or what did you see from your starter on Monday?
3: Yeah, Gas was great. Second great start. Whenever you're facing a team, you know, twice in a week, it's very difficult. Advantage position player. But Gas did a great job. It's, in my mind, his two best outings in his career. As a young pitcher grows and solidifies himself in the big leagues, you need outings like that to just solidify, like, wow, I belong here. I mean, the Cubs are the number one offense in baseball, and you know, he held them at bay, and it was he matched their guy for a while, and I thought he was magnificent.
6: That's high praise. So for the layman, what did you see that was so good?
3: He got him out. Yeah. That's for any for anybody. You know, guys were going back to the dugout, so he gave up one run, and you know, he was in control, and like I said, they have a very potent offense.
4: Love how the game ended. Let's talk offensively first. You managed to put up three runs in the eighth, and that was really important. Not only just the one that put you over, but then to get some insurance runs there as well. Great at-bats from Jackson Churio and from all-star Christian Yelich.
3: Yeah, no, they were great. The whole lineup there, Mitchell, leadoff walk, Ortiz double in the corner, then Churio. Battles, and it hits a 98 mile an hour fastball to the right side, gets through. We score two runs. Then we keep battling. You know, Bauer's walk and a pinch hit walk, and then Yelich with a big sack fly. The key note there is a lot of those guys didn't have good at bats. Churio had three poor at bats before then. To have his best at bat be his last at bat is sometimes the antidote to greatness. So I thought it was a great inning put together. And then our defense, Lara, made an incredible catch at the fence. And then Churio makes a diving catch to end the game.
4: Murph, on Bowers, I know you want to get the kid some time off. I know he's got the shin splints, and I think he still has that broken toe. So you're trying to get these guys time off. What was that conversation of, you know, getting him that at-bat where he does draw the walk there? Hey, kid, sorry, need you.
3: Yeah, I mean, he understands. He wanted to play yesterday.
4: And, yeah, he did.
3: He's not going to play. He's not going to be in the lineup today either. But you know, they want to play, and they're used to playing in a little pain. But you have to do what's best. But when you need him off the bench, you can't have him active on your roster if they can't help you for that day. Sometimes they're down for the day. But Jake said he could go, and he's a team guy all the way. So I knew he could. The key is, do you have your mental capacity to give yourself a good at bat? You know, it's like when you guys come into work and you're a little bit sick. Can you still function and do what you do? You know,
6: so you got
3: the high level of concentration it takes to do your job. I'm not quite sure you guys can.
4: Sure, yeah. At 80%, right, yeah. I'm still pretty good.
6: So you got Miz on the mound tonight, Mizorowski. It's a home game, so don't have to worry about the mound, but

0: Curious question on that. Is that something that concerns you? Are mounds at visiting, when you guys are visitors at other parks, are mounds being poorly neglected, or are they being treated a different way because they know Miz might be pitching?
1: Well, I hope not. I hope not. I think the integrity of the game is better than that. But certainly, it's about Miz trying to get extra. When he gets extra and tries to get deeper down the mound, that's when he's so tall that that's when the mounds get a little softer and he slips a little bit more. So I think it's really about his delivery, keeping his delivery intact. If any mound is too slippery, then we'll get it fixed. And oftentimes, he's trying to reach for more with his lower half, and that doesn't help anything.
2: Is it a comfort level as well, Murph? Mound aside, some guys just pitch better at home than they do on the road. I don't know what the stats breakdown for Miz, but if you're more comfortable at AmFam, that works well. He's your game one starter, no matter what series we're in.
1: Well, I think that can be natural when a pitcher's young to understand that they're more comfortable at home. But I think in time, the great ones, I think it all evens out. I don't think anybody has a big disparity between home and away once they're, the good ones. I mean, you're going to find, people that have that, but all in all, it's pretty close.
0: But it was interesting what you said about Kyle Harrison, and I think I read the quote correctly. Obviously, Harrison hasn't been pitching as well as anyone would like. I'm sure he would like to be doing better than he is at the moment. And you brought up the confidence level that, he has all the tools. It's a confidence thing, and that's interesting, right? Because it's like the confidence is an interesting muscle, and it's hard to quantify how to get that back.
1: Yeah. Yeah, well, that's the smartest thing you've ever said that I've heard.
0: Thank you.
1: No, seriously. I mean, that's it. That's our game. That's our life. Let's be honest. Any of us that have to do a task to perform, especially in front of people and that type of thing, like, confidence is a huge thing. And as we all know, but controlling it, getting it, losing it, that's all plays into our mental toughness. And, we can sit here and tell ourselves we're mentally tough, but not in all areas and not when you're really exposed. And I think this kid Harrison has had his, best year of his career. And then he's hit a few bumps in the road, much like Miz did last year. There's bumps in the road and you got to respond to them. And this kid has what it takes to respond to it. So I'm really hopeful. And I think he'll get back on track.
0: Hey, were you able to catch any of the Notre Dame game?
1: No, I didn't. My brother was in town, and he went up to it. I had a lot of friends go up to it. I heard all about it, almost play by play. But I saw a couple highlights, I guess, and I didn't know. I was like, what game is this they're showing highlights of? Because the Notre Dame uniforms were much different than I know. And I was like, wow, that's odd. But again, I didn't follow it.
2: Not sure if this if word got through the clubhouse, but this cat down in Nashville is Thomas Pannone, threw a perfect game, 32 years old.
1: Pitched for us this year. He made a start for us this year in San Francisco.
2: So I have to imagine that doesn't happen a lot because, A, throwing a perfect game is really hard, but, B, at the AAA level, Murph, there are a lot of things going on other than just trying to win a ball game. You got this guy needs to throw this many. A lot of other things have to factor into that.
1: Have to line up.
2: Right.
1: That's right. That's right.
2: So that's
1: great.
2: Really remarkable.
1: He's a great kid. And a great kid. So I'm really happy for him. Yeah.
2: Brewers manager Pat Murphy with us on Brewers 360. Brewers
0: Thanks,
2: and Cubs once again tonight. Thanks, Skip.
1: Thank you, guys.
0: And in honor of Luis Lara.
2: Okay.
0: Caller number 18. It's
2: That's
0: pair
2: nice.
0: Of tickets.
2: At the Siding Unlimited WTMJ Talk and Text line, caller 18 to 855-616-1620. 855-616-1620. How come I didn't get a smart thing said? That was pretty smart, pretty insightful, what I just said right there, huh?
0: It was, no, that was, yeah.
2: When you're at the minor league level, Eric, this guy might need to get some innings.
0: That's a great point.
2: This guy's on a rehab assignment.
0: You're not always trying to win the game.
2: Yeah. So you don't have a guy throw nine innings, nine complete. I didn't get anything on that. Actually, man? It's almost better
0: it's probably
2: to
0: better
2: not
0: that
2: be
0: way.
2: Mentioned. When

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1: Bitter what, party of one. Your table is waiting.
0: He's going to start making fun of you next.
1: Great. Okay. Eastbound 94, we got backups from 92nd Street all the way to 35th. Westbound 35th Street to about Holly Road. Northbound 4394, still sticky right around the Plainfield curve up past Oklahoma Avenue and again coming into the Marquette. Southbound 43, slowing from Hampton down towards Burleigh. And then on the bypass heading westbound, still got some backups from just west of 27th Street all the way to about Loomis and the eastbound side from Loomis. Actually, to Forest Home on the westbound side, eastbound from 76th Street past Loomis. I'm Debbie Lozaga with your WTMJ Time Saver Traffic.
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3: Debbie's Traffic brought to you by the Hounds and Tap, the hangout for hounds and humans. 8:56 on Wisconsin's Morning News. We get wet this morning still? Some of these storms I've been talking about, I shouldn't call them storms. It's shower activity, I believe, in the southern part of the state. We've got, if you got your radar handy, a couple of rounds it looks like. Now, Green Bay is about to get soaked. And much of northeast Wisconsin. And then there's a little tail on that, stretching all the way from the Fox Valley out southwest of Madison right now. A couple of things are bubbling up in front of that and making their way into Jefferson County. So whether any of that really sticks around through the mid to late morning hours here is uncertain for southeast Wisconsin. There's a blob behind that as well that's now just crossing the state line from Iowa. So we'll keep an eye on both of those things. Storm Team 4 Chief Meteorologist Brian Nisnansky joined us earlier. He thought it was pretty soggy overnight and into tomorrow, yeah?
4: Tonight, tomorrow gets pretty soggy. It looks like a pretty good chance for some rain tonight and into tomorrow.
5: Yeah.
3: Which is, I guess, what I said. Yeah, so I heard, confirmed, confirmed. You heard the weatherman correctly. So that's what's going on. But keep an eye on these things. We'll keep you updated here up through 10 o'clock on any potential shower activity still this morning. 8:57 on Wisconsin's Morning News.
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7: 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Milwaukee hospitality pioneer and founder of Water Street Brewery, Robert R.C. Schmidt Jr., dies at age 76. He started with R.C.'s on the East Side in the 1970s, later launched Louise's Trattoria, Rudy's Mexican, Brew City Barbecue, The Harp, and Monster Pizza in Milwaukee. I'm Rich Kirchen with MilwaukeeBusinessJournal.com on 620 WTMJ.
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5: Just after 9 o'clock, I'm Vince Vitrano on Wisconsin's Morning News. Tuesday, September 8th, our top story, a Milwaukee double murder suspect laying groundwork for a self-defense claim.
6: I'm Eric Bilstad. The data center debate remains.
5: Storm forecast, a high of 78 degrees today. Might see some showers in some parts of southeast Wisconsin still this morning. Then chance for showers once again this afternoon into the evening hours. Showers and storms possible overnight with a low of 69. Right now at 68, and from the WTMJ Breaking News Center, man charged with killing his tenant and a witness in Milwaukee is now seeking a motion related to self-defense.
7: Kevin Griffin is requesting a McMorris motion after he allegedly shot Terrence Wilder while trying to evict him over a drug deal, then shot a witness to the crime, Anya Raymond, in a car hours later. A McMorris motion allows a defense team to introduce evidence about a victim's previous violent behavior in order to support a self-defense claim. In a criminal complaint, Griffin says Raymond pulled a knife and mace from her purse just before he shot her. Griffin has a motion hearing in December, and his trial is scheduled for January. Jessica Gatso, WTMJ News.
6: Another Wisconsin community is pumping the brakes on new data center development.
8: The Sun Prairie City Council has approved a 12-month moratorium on data centers larger than 10,000 square feet. City officials say no developers have proposed a project there, but the pause gives the Madison suburb time to develop zoning rules for large facilities. Officials also say the city currently lacks the electrical capacity needed for a major data center. Sun Prairie joins more than a dozen Wisconsin communities that have paused projects amid questions over zoning, water use, and energy demand. Neil Doyle, WTMJ News.
5: Wisconsin could reconsider food share policies for people previously convicted of drug felonies. Right now, the state requires certain applicants with a recent drug conviction to pass a drug test before receiving the benefits. Sauk County public health educator Sarah Jesse.
9: Only seven states require drug testing as a condition for eligibility. So Wisconsin is one of those seven, and we are second only to South Carolina in terms of our strictness.
5: DHS says about 170 people per month are ineligible under the current policy. State lawmakers say that legislation is being developed that might change that requirement.
6: The lawyer for Lindsay Clancy, the mom from Massachusetts who was put on trial for the murder of her three young children, says he would be open to a plea deal after a mistrial was declared last week.
10: I hope, however, after sitting through this trial and seeing the evidence that was presented from the government as well as from the defense, that he would revisit that issue and hopefully would be able to work something out that would be acceptable to both sides.
6: That's attorney Kevin Reddington earlier today on Good Morning America. He also made a plea to President Trump for a pardon. Now, Clancy's been charged with state crimes as opposed to federal crimes. Therefore, the president would be unable to pardon her.
5: FBI has joined now the search for the killer of a Mississippi law enforcement officer.
11: Deputy Terrion Bailey was working to disperse a large crowd at a convenience store in Hermanville, 50 miles southwest of Jackson, when he was shot and would later die. Claiborne County Sheriff Edward Goods calls the 45-year-old a pillar in the small town where he lived.
12: Born and raised here, raising his family here, the life of the party, the life of the department.
11: Goods is urging anyone with information to come forward. The FBI hopes a $25,000 reward helps. Jim Ryan, ABC News.
6: The military strikes between the U.S. and Iran could be escalating with claims by Iranian leadership that they have a new weapon.
0: Iranian leaders are boasting about a new ballistic missile they consider to be a, quote, turning point in the country's defense.

0: strategy. According to the new leader of Iran's National Security Council, this missile has greater range and accuracy than other ballistic missiles, and it comes with a half-ton warhead attached to it. Now, it's unclear whether this missile was the one used in Saturday's attack on two U.S. Navy warships, but Iranian leaders say it has been tested. They believe this new weapon will allow Tehran to take a more proactive approach to the war.
1: News Nation's Corey Smith there. The resumed strikes between the two sides has global oil prices back on the rise. Brent crude prices now above $99 a barrel.
2: 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S&P 500 at 7683. That's off 35. NASDAQ is down 123 points to 26,383. 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
1: 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Sharing

0: Time for WTMJ Sports Update from the Gruber Law Office's One Call That's All Sports Desk. We'll go again tonight. Brewers and Cubs at American Family Field. Brewers coming from behind on Monday afternoon. A holiday win with a three-run rally in the eighth and beat the Cubs 4-3. With that win, the Brewers win the season-long series against the Cubs. Manager Pat Murphy here on Wisconsin's Morning News.
1: A lot of those guys didn't have good at-bats. Churio had three poor at-bats before then. To have his best at-bat be his last at-bat is sometimes the antidote to greatness. So I thought it was a great inning put together. And then our defense, Lara made an incredible catch at the fence. And then Churio makes a diving catch to end the game.
0: Lead now back to 8 games in the National League Central for the Brewers over the Cubs. Brewers ace Jacob Mizorowski on the mound tonight. Our coverage begins right after the 6 o'clock news here on WTMJ. Green Bay Packers getting to work this week, as the season opener is finally upon us Sunday in Minnesota.
2: It's no secret what the NFC North is about. I feel like there's no better test for this team to start on the road in the division, week one. And, you know, let's go play ball. So I'm looking forward to it.
0: It's linebacker Zaire Franklin. Packers are 1.5-point underdogs at this point against the Vikings. The NFL season kicks off tomorrow night already with the Seahawks hosting the Patriots.
3: WTMJ Time Saver Traffic. Other than your slowdowns through the construction, you are looking good at the moment. Had a couple of spots that were slowing things down on 894, but that's getting better. And 43 southbound before you get into the Marquette there, it's been some debris slowing some things down around Walnut. That's been cleared as well. So only trouble spots you're going to see is through the construction, and even that right now isn't too bad.
0: Your WTMJ 5-day forecasts. We do have some shower activity now creeping into southeast Wisconsin in Jefferson and Dodge counties at the moment. Also a chance for showers this afternoon with a high of 78 degrees. Chance of showers and storms tonight, low down to 69. Milwaukee at 68.
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0: Ten minutes after 9 o'clock on Wisconsin's Morning News. It is a Tuesday morning. Hope everyone had a decent holiday weekend. And you're a day closer to Friday than you might otherwise be. That is if you had that Monday off. A lot of folks working as well. We have a lot to get to out of Washington for the week ahead. The Republicans are going to do a midterm convention. So you have the big conventions, of course, when you're nominating your candidate for president. But this year they're going to do it for the midterms. We'll get into all of that in a moment with CBS White House reporter Olivia Rinaldi. I guess, Olivia, we should start with the news of the day, however, which is the tariffs now in effect. Some 50% tariffs that Canada is levying in retaliation for President Trump's new tariffs against Canada. I hesitate to bring it up because we've seen this movie before, and I don't know what more there is to say, but it is happening today.
5: Yeah, it is. And look, I mean, it's not like the amount that's being tariffed is a crazy amount. And when I say that, I know I'm talking about $20 billion, and I understand that is a lot of money to you and to me, but when we're talking about trade volumes between the U.S. and Canada and trade volumes at large, it's not that much, but where they're targeting, it's going to hurt. Think about California wines, Kentucky whiskey, tourism here in the United States. A lot of Canadians come into the U.S. for tourism. The housing market in certain areas. In Florida, they're having a mass sell-off of condos. That's from all the snowbirds who come down from Canada in the winter who are saying, no more, I'm not coming to the U.S. anymore because of this fight that President Trump has picked with Canada, which has resulted in these tariffs. So you're going to start to see pockets of the economy really suffer with these tariffs that Canada has put on. And there's no off-ramp at this point. The U.S. has said, no, the Canadians have been ripping us off for decades. The Canadians have said that's not exactly true. And also,

0: we are your largest trading partner. I believe it's in like some 40 something odd states in the United in the US. The top trading partner of those states is Canada. So this is going to have an outsized impact on a lot of Americans across the country, no matter what sector. And people will certainly start to feel it. So again, though, there really is no conversation that's happening in a fruitful way between the US and the Canadians. And even President Trump has threatened that come January 1st, he is going to put even more tariffs on the Canadian auto sector. And that's really where you're going to start to see all of these high prices reflect. Because a lot of these materials and car building between the US and Canada and even Mexico, those items cross the border multiple times for transport, for building these cars. So are those items going to be tariffed multiple times? There's a lot of questions still as these tariffs are going into effect today. So it's not good, is the bottom line.
1: And then there's New America. So obviously, there's the Lake America situation going on with Lake Ontario and the back and forth with Canada. And I don't know if people really get affected by that as much. They may not like it, but what I mean by that is that it's a lake, and I think most people just assume it's going to be called Ontario eventually again anyway. But now there's New America idea that he kind of posted on social media. Is there any movement, or is the White House saying that
2: I mean, instead of New Mexico.
1: yeah, instead of New Mexico, what?
0: Yeah.
1: Yes.
0: Yeah, I mean he can't do anything to make that happen, right? I mean that's literally a state's right issue, if there has ever been one, is the name of the state and the people who live in it. But more than anything, I mean it's just a distraction really at this point. It's the Labor Day weekend where we had the highest gas prices they've had, I believe, on record. Diesel just hit a record high last week, and so he's throwing these things kind of at the wall that are certainly talkers, but distracting from the main thing, which is that, you know, the economy is and gas prices are high and the economy is struggling a bit right now. You know, it's a bit of a weird economy because they're having these like record job numbers at the same time. And so there's all these things happening, but he's trying to distract the American people really from that. So that's what I take that as.
2: What about this midterm convention that the Republicans are staging? President Trump's scheduled to speak twice at it, I think. It's in Texas, right,
0: Yeah.
2: Dallas?
0: It's in Dallas.
2: Yeah.
0: They're calling it Trumpapalooza. And that's not me
2: Okay.
0: saying that. That's the, I believe, the NRCC chair, someone, or the RNC chair. I don't want to be misquoted, but some official who's involved with it did coin it that. And one of our producers was there, is there right now. And she said they were getting set up. And it's very honorific of the president, let's say that. Like, there's a lot of focus on him at this convention, which is interesting, right? Because it kind of goes against conventional wisdom. You know, Trump is so unpopular right now in his poll numbers. He's polling around 30%, 30 to 38% in most nationwide polls. And that's the base, right? The base that's with him, that's always with him, that will always be with him. That's kind of where they're at. So with that and the fact that he's lost a lot of support among independents, you know, there's this idea that you're not supposed to focus on the president, focus on some of the policies, focus on some of the forward-looking things that you'd want to do in the next term. If you're a Congress member, like, not necessarily focus on an unpopular president, but no, they're going to put Trump on the ballot because among Trump advisors that I talk to, they believe that he is an electoral juggernaut. When he is on the ballot, people turn out, whether you like him or you don't, but more often than not, it's good turnout in his for him in his defense. So his advisors are saying, pretend like Trump's on the ballot, you know, and vote that way and get out in large numbers to support that. So that's kind of what this is. But you're seeing a tepid response from Republicans, which is also interesting. Not every House or Senate Republican is even going to this event. And certainly, you know, there's some issues with that, that there were like barriers to entry as far as you had to donate a certain amount of money to attend the conference. And, you know, a few of them just weren't in the position to do that. But a lot of people just don't necessarily want to be campaigning with the president right now, just given his unpopularity,
2: Well,
0: especially in some of these swing districts where you have, yeah, a lot of independents.
2: yeah, and I was going to say too, Olivia, I mean, here in Wisconsin, we have Congressman

0: Tom Tiffany from up north in our state. He's running for governor. He's got to be back here campaigning. Now, there might be some of what you allude to there as well. And that's not a great look for me in a swing state to be, you know, palling around with President Trump. So there may be some of that. But also, so many of these people who have embattled midterms, they need to be in their home districts campaigning. On top of that, I thought it was interesting what you said about act as if President Trump is on the ballot. What we've seen here in Wisconsin, our swingiest of swing states, is when President Trump is actually on the ballot, there's a boost, but he's not. And in the years that he hasn't been, in those off years, the Democrats have kind of run the table here in Wisconsin. So I feel like there are a lot of people, at least in our state, who, if they're Trump devotees, they will go and pull the lever for him. But they're not to be confused with sort of your traditional conservatives or even Republican voters.
1: Right. It's not an unfounded belief. I mean, the fact that his advisors say that, they're not wrong. I mean, he does turn out people. People will go out to vote for him. That's why he's trying to make that argument, you know, to the people in Wisconsin, like, hey, just pretend that I'm on the ballot. Act like I'm on the ballot. You know, make your plan to show up at the polls like it's me, like it's do or die. Because, you know, that's the fervor in which they try to tell people to vote with. So that's the argument they're trying to make. And that's what you'll see a lot at this convention, is it being about Trump, and the dichotomy there being that he's just kind of in an unpopular position right now, given the war in Iran. So politics is weird, guys.
0: Especially here, man, right? Explain Wisconsin.
1: Yeah.
2: Oh, very sage comment. Yeah. Olivia Rinaldi joining us from CBS, the White House reporter. So Friday marks 25 years since the 9/11 attacks. What is on the docket this week? Anything unique or different from the White House?
1: Yeah, I mean, today they're doing an event, a Tunnel to Tower event, which, you know, honors some of the firefighters who, you know, made that final run to the towers.

0: very big 9/11 story as the former head of Cantor Fitzgerald, which suffered a mass amount of lives lost on 9/11. 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It's hard to believe it's been 25 years, but it's they'll be doing what they can to honor it here.
1: Busy week. CBS White House reporter Olivia Rinaldi with us on Tuesdays. Thanks, Olivia.
2: Thank you.
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2: It is a Tuesday morning on Wisconsin's Morning News, the week ahead. As always, we want to tell you what's going to happen this week, but just do it right now. This
0: we being Tuesday. Step up the production value on that Tuesday version. What happened there?
2: Appreciate it.
0: Why don't you just tell me what's going to be in the news?
2: So today's the day Canada imposing retaliatory tariffs of 15, 25, and 50% on imported U.S. products, covering more than $27 billion in imports. So we'll see what happens next after this. Also happening today, Sheboygan, the Common Council, will talk flock cameras tonight. Apple holds its annual media event to launch new products. So doing that tomorrow. The event tagline is surprise and shine.
0: I don't know. I feel like it's been a long time since I've been surprised by Apple. Oh, right? Man. Now, new guy, though.
2: Yeah,
0: right? So Tim Cook done, new guy's maiden voyage here.
2: This is the first product launch event since the new CEO came aboard. So Tim Cook is out. This guy, John Ternus, is in. So we'll see what happens. 2026 Republican National Midterm Convention underway starting tomorrow. It's in Dallas. President Trump expected to be there both days. Now, a lot of lawmakers aren't going. Either because they want to campaign instead, or maybe because they don't want to necessarily get tied to that, depending on where they're at. The polls may not help them to be there. Congressman Tom Tiffany, who's running for governor here in Wisconsin, will not attend. His campaign tells ABC he's got events this week. The anniversary of Charlie Kirk's assassination is this week as well. Former city attorney Terman Spencer will be sentenced on a misconduct in office conviction. The Milwaukee Water Street food truck curfew will be repealed this week. So this is that 10 p.m. curfew that's been blocked by the judge. So it's been caught up in the court system anyway. So it sounds like this committee is just going to get together and be like, all right,
0: you know,
2: we're
0: what?
2: Done.
0: Not happening.
2: 9/11 call response times also going to be discussed at the same committee, the Public Safety and Health Committee there. So this, of course, has been in the news after that woman was beat to an inch of her life and no one showed up. Packers running back Josh Jacobs has a court hearing this week. That's right. It's Thursday, so this is on that misdemeanor battery and property damage charges. This was in November. Remember, it was that hearing was supposed to be a long time from now in November, and late on Friday, it just kind of switched. They kind of announced, they've moved it up. Now, we don't really know why, but it's instead going to be on Thursday, and he doesn't necessarily need to be in court, so we don't expect to see him. Maybe he'll go, but he doesn't have to.
0: Movement.
2: Ooh, unless there's a plea deal or something like that. Speaking of football, guess what starts tomorrow? Yes. Football starts tomorrow. The NFL season gets underway. It's the Seahawks and the Patriots, a rematch. Wednesday night football, first game of the year. Always pits the Super Bowl winner with somebody. This year, it's the Super Bowl loser. This is only like the third time in NFL history, these two have they've done a rematch of the Super Bowl to kick off the season.
0: I feel like it's more frequent than that.
2: It's usually just the Seahawks or whoever the winner is against
0: whoever,
2: some sexy team or something like that. But yeah, not this time.
0: Replay it.
2: We got more football on Thursday. Got 49ers and Rams on Thursday. They're in Australia. And then the Packers, of course, play the Vikings Sunday, 3:25. Lions and Bears are both noon starts in their games.
0: That Thursday night, or is that normal Thursday night time?
2: Yeah. It's actually going to be at 6 a.m. It's going to be in the evening for us. So So anyway, that's coming up this week as the NFL season gets underway. Bear hunting season across Wisconsin. The DNR bear hunt starts Wednesday. On Friday,
6: the second tower has exploded from about the 20 stories below in a gargantuan explosion.
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1: 25 years, Friday, since 9/11. So there's a lot of events taking place both nationally and here locally. Now, among them here locally on Friday in Keewaskum at the 9/11 Memorial and Education Center, they're going to hold an event Friday afternoon. This is that site where WTMJ helped with a fundraiser, helped raise the beam. TMJ listeners raised $40,000, yes, which is just amazing. So I'm honored. I'm going to be there. They've asked. I'm so honored to be the MC at that event on Friday. So really need to be there, right? So lots of options as the nation reflects this week on 25 years since that attack. We'll have, of course, more here on Wisconsin's Morning News as we get closer to that as well. Tosa Fest is this weekend.
2: Okay.
1: I thought maybe you were going to be more fired up.
2: Well, they
1: up
2: ended
1: for
2: up
1: that.
2: Canceling that last year due to the floods.
1: Because
2: right?
1: of all the rain.
2: They
1: yep,
2: just
1: yep.
2: couldn't pull it off. So many of those businesses were badly damaged.
1: So Tosa Fest this weekend, Silver City Fest, Puerto Rican Fest, also China Lights kicks off already. China Lights is back. A lot of musical acts coming to the area this week, including Casey Musgraves, Eric Clapton, Bikini Kill, and our very own American Idol is coming back as well. Danny Gokey will be in Waukesha Friday night at the movies. So we're still out of the, we're just moving out of the summer season, but we still have big movies to show. The biggest one perhaps this weekend will be...
3: I have my family, and I'm not receiving texts with photos that I did not ask for.
4: Oh, let me tell you about Chad.
3: Oh, we know truly plenty about Chad.
1: Sandra Bullock and Nicole Kidman star in Practical Magic 2.
2: So, are they the witches?
1: Yes, the two sisters slash witches must confront the dark curse that threatens to unravel their family once and for all.
2: I wonder if I saw the first one. I suppose I didn't. I would remember.
1: I don't know if you would.
2: But
1: that's fine.
2: But the sequel is going to be amazing.
1: Well, it's kind of that, you know, this is what you do now. You bring
2: people
1: back
2: like
1: the old
2: that,
1: movies.
2: Right?
1: And yeah, so they're back. You're going to see them doing all the movie preview shows.
2: Yep,
1: they were on Good
2: on
1: Morning
2: everybody.
1: America and all that stuff this week. Okay. So Practical Magic 2. That's the week ahead.
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0: no matter what we were doing, the Brewer game was always on. Kind of the background of my childhood. I wore number 17.
1: Oh, you did? I didn't know that was my number.
0: Yep. This is my friend, Jim Gantner. Jim was always my favorite player. We did Jim's roof up in Eden.
1: Right. 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
6: ABC News, I'm Sherry Preston. As we approach the commemoration of the 9/11 attacks, New York City Mayor Zoran Mamdani has released 170,000 documents revealing what the government knew and when about the toxic pollutants near Ground Zero.
7: Now, close to 25 years later, more people have died from 9/11-related illnesses than were killed on the day itself. It would be one thing if government had stood alongside survivors and provided them with everything they needed at every step of the way. And yet we know that could not be further from what actually happened.
6: Mamdani says those living with illnesses can use that information to get the health care they need today. Oil prices climbing again after another round of fighting in the Middle East. In an expansion of the trade war with the U.S., Canada's retaliatory tariffs on about $20 billion worth of U.S. goods takes effect today. The flight data and cockpit voice recorders both now recovered from the plane at the center of the deadly crash in Miami Sunday. This is ABC News.
1: WTMJ Time Saver Traffic. So really at the moment, all we have are slowdowns. However, keeping an eye on the situation on 43, right? Just north of the Marquette there, Well Street in that stretch there. Could be a ramp closed because of a crash there. But otherwise, 43 itself looks good. You're going to see some slowdowns through the construction in other areas. But for the most part, nothing going to slow you down dramatically enough where you're not going to be able to get where you're going.
8: Your WTMJ five-day forecast. Could see some shower activity still this morning. Dodge County getting in on that as well. Some showers in Jefferson County. Otherwise, this afternoon, some more showers possible with a high of 78 degrees. Low down to 69 tonight with a chance of showers and storms. Wednesday, chance for morning showers, then gradual sunshine, warm and humid, high of 78. Thursday, sunny and less humid, high 75. Friday's high 77 under mostly sunny skies. And looking ahead already to the weekend, slight chance of showers on Saturday, otherwise partly cloudy, and a high of 79. 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We're an hour, 5 minutes off the opening bell. The Dow Jones Industrial is now down 657 points at 52,753. S&P 500 at 76.85 is down 34. And the NASDAQ is down 108 points to 26,395. 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
2: Story that broke early this morning that has confused some folks. Remember the Louvre and the robbery there? They stole a few items. People were shocked. Two guys are now going through the justice system there in France. Well, less than a year after that brazen robbery at the Louvre, two suspects broke into the Renoir Museum in France early this morning, allegedly stealing four works of art. So the alarm was triggered, they say, locally at 5:48 a.m. Cops were there in a matter of minutes. Suspects took off. They had four pieces, and they dropped two of them. So in their hurry, in a rush to get out of there, they dropped a couple of them, but they successfully got away with two other ones. They say that these works of art are worth about 9 million euro. Although I'm not sure, I still don't know how you determine the price, because it's really
3: priceless, as right? They say, right?
2: And are you selling them to somebody who doesn't know what they are, or is it someone who hired these guys to go get them? Anyway, the mayor of the town where this museum is located said the suspects used an electric knife or a metal saw to cut through the bolts that hold the frames and then grabbed them and ran them out of the building after clipping a little chain link fence hole and climbing into the property that way.
3: All right. Well, at some point, there's not much more you can do. You guys are sawing locks off of stuff and cutting holes in fences, I guess, but shouldn't it be harder to steal priceless works of art?
2: See, that's from the art museum? that's what, right? Especially after what just happened. I thought this was interesting.
3: Yes.
2: What the mayor said seemed so strange to me. The mayor said that the theft confirms the need to immediately launch the comprehensive plan to secure our museums and protect our artworks.
3: This confirms it.
2: What about what had happened?
3: That one was a little bit of a wake-up call, but not entirely awake. We just stirred and hit snooze.
2: Now that we're reacting to the situation.
3: Now we should really lock that stuff up.
2: The suspects remain at large.
3: Now we should.
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3: You hear about the guy in Franklin who ended up in the hospital after getting stung 100 times? 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And here's the last thing Adam said. I'm here for it. 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Talk with Julie over there when you call. 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
2: .42 on Wisconsin's Morning News. Packers, of course, getting set to kick off the week, the season, in Minnesota on Sunday. This week may bring greater clarity to the legal situation of top running back Josh Jacobs. Eric mentioned it in the week ahead. Didn't want you to miss this, though, as the news broke late Friday. You know what happens? It's Friday, it's going in the weekend, the holiday weekend, no less.
3: Right? Yep.
2: So people miss stuff that happens Friday, and this will come up fast. Jacobs faces two misdemeanor criminal charges in connection with what prosecutors called a fight with his girlfriend back in May. Jacobs is scheduled now for an initial appearance in Brown County Court on Thursday of this week. This is important, as right now he is not only in legal limbo, but also in NFL limbo. He's still on the commissioner's, and I have to say I never heard of this until our guy was on it, the commissioner's exempt list, which means Josh Jacobs can't play and he can't practice, but he's still getting paid. And it's a way for, as Packers Hall of Famer Mark Tauscher has often described it, it's a way for the NFL to protect the shield before team and league officials have all the evidence in the case and can ultimately make a decision on discipline. In other words, you say, well, you got arrested and something may have gone on here, so we should suspend you for a game. And then the video comes out and it's bad. And everyone says, you suspended him one game? Because they didn't have all the information.
3: Right.
2: At the same time, they don't want to act and there's an acquittal or it's not as bad as some might have imagined. And now you've got the Jacobs legal team saying, hey, you suspended our guy this many games. That's not a lot. So all of that stuff. So there's just sort of been this limbo. And here's the thing. The initial, as you said, Jacobs does not have to appear in court. At the initial appearance, the charges are read. The attorneys may enter a plea on his behalf. There currently is no bail for Jacobs since he was released last May without being charged, so they could set some sort of bail. And then prosecutors and Jacobs' attorneys would set the next court date. All standard legal procedure. Thing is, this court date was originally set for November. And that would have left Jacobs in this sort of league limbo until then.
4: It seemed oddly late.
2: Didn't it?
4: It's never usually that long, you don't
2: think. File the charges, we'll see you in court on the charges in short order. It took forever to get to the charges. Then it took forever, or was going to take forever, for the initial appearance even after the charges were issued last month. So we don't know why, and this is the part that's starting to bug me a little bit. We don't know why it was originally set so far out, this initial appearance. We don't know why it's since been changed to this week. Is there some sort of movement on a plea deal? Don't know.
4: Is the NFL getting involved somehow?
2: I just don't believe that.
4: I don't either, but
2: anyway,
4: that's out there because things are moving.
2: The district attorney's office is not responding to multiple requests for information from all walks, including me. So we'll see if anything more happens in court on Thursday. The part that I'm interested in as well, and the most recent questions I had for District Attorney Lissay there in Brown County, is what about the video? Packers have said we haven't seen the video. And a lot of fans have said, well, if they've seen the video and it's terrible, why don't they do the thing? Because they say they haven't seen it. And the NFL has said they haven't seen it. And I believe that. I can't tell you how many people really think like the fix is in up there. And maybe they're right, maybe they're not. But people who have said, well, you used to live in Green Bay. You know, there's no way they haven't seen the video. There's no way the DA
4: Packers
2: hasn't
4: already heard. Have it, man.
2: Yeah, they already have it. I don't think it's working like that, at least in this case. And here's why. The district attorney ultimately will be compelled to release that video, you believe. Only under the most extreme circumstances do they not have to ever release a public document. We talked about this a week ago. It's a public document. You can put in a request for it. We can do that on behalf of a media entity. Any citizen can say, I'd like to have this public document. So the video, you have to believe, comes out at some point. Can't have the DA putting that video out prior to the full adjudication here. You have to go through a court process. There may

0: even be a trial. And if I'm the DA, you don't want that floating out. I don't think the DA can just pick and choose to whom he wants to release the public document. So I don't see DA Lissay saying to the Packers, well, why don't you guys come on in and watch the video? That's okay. You can have, I'm going to deny all these other open records requests,
1: right.
0: But I'm going to show you deliberate favoritism here. I just don't think that's how it's playing out in Brown County. But I asked the DA that directly.
2: Yep.
0: And he hasn't got back to me.
2: I think one of the other questions that may come up with all of this is if there is a plea deal or whatever happens with this, if that video comes out and it's as awful as some are fearing it to be, what do you do if you're the Packers? At what point do you have to consider cutting ties with your RB1 because of actions off the field? That will be a conversation that has to have. Or has to be it.
0: So the good news on the Jacobs front for everybody involved, including the alleged victim, has to be that this thing is now going to start moving along. And we're not going to wait until November, even for this initial, where, again, not much happens, but it's the front end of the process then moving along. That's going to start this week instead of a couple of months from now. Meanwhile, the league kicks off tomorrow.
2: Yeah. Wednesday night start.
0: So that is the Seahawks hosting the Patriots, right? Mm-hmm. Replay of the Super Bowl.
2: Yep. And that one's in Seattle because they won it, of course. So that's tomorrow night. And then they have a Thursday night game also, and that is Niners-Rams from Australia.
0: All right, mate. Did you see the Camel commercial?
2: For the game tomorrow?
0: It makes me happy.
3: Mike, what day is NFL kickoff?
4: Today or early, we know.
3: Yeah, thanks, Chris. I'm asking Mike.
0: What was it? Was it Geico? Is he the Camel from the Geico commercials,
2: yeah.
0: Right?
2: Yeah, one of those, yes.
0: Julie, what day is it? Yeah. It's hump day, right? So they bring the Camel back around because NBC has this rare Wednesday night kickoff game. Again, Patriots at Seattle. Good usage of hump day Camel in there.
2: Smart.
0: I like Collinsworth. I know that's not a popular take. I really like him. I like the stuff he says. I like his analysis. I thought in this he was very funny. Yeah. It's daily. We know Camel, right? But there's Tirico, and he makes him say it.
3: Come on, Mike. It's another name for Wednesday. Just say it.
4: Hump day.
3: Hump day! Hump day kickoff!
0: Yeah! So everything about that is wonderful. And the NFL season kicks off tomorrow. It's a 7:20 kick, and locally you can see the game on TMJ4. 9:49 on Wisconsin's Morning News.
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6: ...9:53 on Wisconsin's Morning News. I guess there are four. Because Debbie said she had neither. Quick poll. I thought I was the last person in Wisconsin who had never eaten at Ishnala. But Pancake says he ain't gone and you haven't either.
7: Yeah, I don't think I've been there.
6: We may be the last four, as I discovered, because my wife and I were on our way out to La Crosse to visit college daughter. And I said, well, let's do this because we've talked about it for a long time. And maybe you've heard this famous supper club advertised from time to time here on WTMJ. I haven't heard of spots in a while, so maybe... It's a busy season, but it's what made me think of it is we had never been all the times we've been to the Dells, and it's a supper club that, while it's not far off the beaten path, you wouldn't know that when you're there.
7: Right.
6: It feels entirely scenic. It's on Mirror Lake. If you remember the commercials, you know, Ishnala, the only thing we overlook is Mirror Lake. But it wins, like, best everything in Wisconsin, best supper club, best old-fashioned.
7: Very popular joint.
6: So, right. We finally got it done. We were there Friday night. And for those of you who might be fifth, sixth, or seventh person who's not ever been to Ishnala, then a couple of pro tips for you. Number one, and we knew this going in, so we were good, but they don't do reservations, so you wait. That's part of the thing. So I think they opened at 4. We didn't get there till 5:30 on a holiday weekend. We knew we were going to wait. It was 2 to 2.5 hours. Now, typically, if you roll up in a place and you're not expecting that, like 2 hours, you're like, oh my gosh, I could drive home by then. But so that's part of the thing, and there's plenty to do. There's multiple levels to it. The lake is beautiful. There's live music over here. There's this thing going on over there. And they're really good with the appetizers. So if you're super hungry right now, then get that taken care of.
7: That's cool.
6: Wherever you are. So that's part of it. I think pro tip would be, if you don't want to wait and hang out, I think we were finally seated 7:30, 8 o'clock, and right about then was when it was starting to die down. If you showed up then, might get seated pretty quickly for the last few seatings. So there's that. Otherwise, plan to wait. I would suggest that if you're in the Dells with a bunch of kids, that could be a tough ask. Could be a tough ask for kids.
7: Sure,
6: right.
7: Sure.
6: So just know that if your kids aren't right to hang for 2 hours and wait for a spot. The other thing that was interesting is the owner was there. Bob Prosser has owned it for many years. He started with what was once the parent company for Ishnala and a bunch of other clubs as a busboy. And he's got a really great story. Started as a busboy, worked his way up, bought into the company.
7: That's
6: and
7: cool.
6: now it's his place. And it, especially being at Labor Day weekend, I just thought, you know what? That's pretty cool. I chatted with him a little bit, and he also came by the table later, but not because I was WTMJ guy, just because I was a guest at his place.
7: He goes to all the tables.
6: Right. I'd like to tell you it was because I was really special. He went to everybody's table. But I thought, here's the guy.
7: That's awesome. That's cool.
6: At this stage in his career, wouldn't you think he could just be like, all right, you guys good?
7: He could be sitting at a lake someplace.
6: Yes. Could be traveling, could be doing whatever, but it's Friday night and he's at his club and he's taking care of people. And I thought that was interesting. It was very Wisconsin.
7: That's neat.
6: It was very a guy who's committed to the business, and it was cool. So I enjoyed talking to him. The other thing I thought about too is

0: it wasn't entirely, but largely everybody we spoke with, everybody frontline worker had a little bit of an accent, was from somewhere else, yep. Clearly.
1: That's total Dells, isn't
0: right?
1: it?
0: Isn't it? Dells and Door County are the two spots I think of where a lot of folks come in from outside the country
1: during
0: and do work.
1: During the tourism season.
0: They
1: for
0: did
1: sure,
0: a great
1: right?
0: job. I thought it was at Epcot for a second. And where are you from? Should have said it on their name tag. But really great experience. So if you're if you've been thinking about it, might want to get out to Ishnala. They are open, I think, into October, and then I think they shut it down for the winter. So finally got that done. 9:57 on Wisconsin's Morning News. We will yield to Point Taken. That's next with Steve Scafidi and Kristen Bry here on 620 WTMJ.
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7: At 10 o'clock, it's 72 degrees, seeing some increasing clouds. Some showers going to be possible across the area with a high getting up to 78. From the WTMJ Breaking News Center, I'm Neil Doyle. A man charged with killing his tenant and a witness in Milwaukee is pursuing a self-defense claim.
8: Kevin Griffin is requesting a McMorris motion after he allegedly shot Terrence Wilder while trying to evict him over a drug deal, then shot a witness to the crime, Anya Raymond, in a car hours later. A McMorris motion allows a defense team to introduce evidence about a victim's previous violent behavior in order to support a self-defense claim. In a criminal complaint, Griffin says Raymond pulled a knife and mace from her purse just before he shot her. Griffin has a motion hearing in December, and his trial is scheduled for January. Jessica Gatso, WTMJ News.
7: A man charged with vandalizing a newly renovated church has been found competent to stand trial after receiving treatment.
9: Demetrius Henderson was originally found incompetent in June for vandalizing Church of the Jesus on the Marquette University campus, where he allegedly broke down the door and destroyed objects inside. Henderson received mental health treatment and was found competent to proceed last Thursday. He has a preliminary hearing set for next week. Elizabeth Linton in WTMJ News.
7: Wisconsin is adding 42 new electric vehicle charging stations across the state. Governor Tony Evers and Wisconsin DOT announcing more than $25 million in grants for the projects, including a nearly $930,000 charging station at the Walker's Point Plaza in Milwaukee. The stations will be built along state's highways and corridors, other locations also including Brown Deer, Waukesha, and Racine. Canada's new retaliatory tariffs now in effect as of today. They come after President Trump announced 50% tariffs on many Canadian imports. More from News Nation's Kristen Eskow.
10: Canada's new tariffs reach several industries, including steel and aluminum, dairy products, along with appliances and other electronics.
11: Canada's retaliatory tariffs target $27.6 billion worth of imports from the U.S., with new rates of 15 to 50%. It comes after President Trump announced 50% tariffs on many Canadian products, ranging from wine and natural honey to hockey sticks and cement.
7: The Canadian Prime Minister says the new tariffs are meant to match the U.S. imposed tariffs dollar for dollar. A woman from Illinois accused of killing her two-year-old son is expected in court today. Prosecutors are asking the judge to keep Corey Walsh behind bars as that case moves forward.
12: Her own defense team has said that she was experiencing a psychotic episode at the time this happened. Court records say that witnesses told police that Walsh had become, quote, very invested in the Lindsay Clancy trial. Prosecutors say she was actively involved in a text group until about 12:30 on September 1st. That's about 3.5 hours before police arrived at her home. Now, for some context, at that point in the Clancy trial, the jury was still deliberating. And as we know, that case ended in a mistrial on Friday.
7: News Nation's Bennett Harbily reporting. And according to court documents, a neighbor arrived at the home, found the toddler dead in the basement, and Walsh was in the bathroom with a knife. Time for news about your money, the WTMJ, NX Wealth Management Market Update, everything in the

0: Red. The Dow was off more than 500 points at 52,870. The NASDAQ down 74 at 26,432. And the S&P 500 sitting at 7,690. 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
0: Time for a WTMJ Sports Update from the Gruber Law Offices. 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The series continuing tonight between the Brewers and Cubs at American Family Field. Crew came from behind on Monday, a three-run rally in the eighth inning, and beat the Cubs 4-3. Manager Pat Murphy.
5: A lot of those guys didn't have good at-bats. Churio had three poor at-bats before then. To have his best at-bat be his last at-bat is sometimes the antidote to greatness. So I thought it was a great inning put together, and then our defense, Lara made an incredible catch at the fence, and then Churio makes a diving catch to end the game.
0: Brewers ace Jacob Mizorowski on the mound tonight for Game 2. All of our coverage right after the 6 o'clock news right here on WTMJ. And the Packers getting set for their season opener this Sunday in Minnesota.
6: It's no secret what the NFC North is about. I feel like there's no better test for this team to start on the road in the division, week one. And, you know, let's go play ball. So I'm looking forward to it.
0: That's linebacker Zaire Franklin talking about the week one matchup against the Vikings. NFL season officially kicks off tomorrow night with the Seahawks hosting the Patriots. Take a look at the roads. Your WTMJ time saver traffic. Really not seeing any issues on the system, but one minor incident to report right off the system near downtown. This is right near Wells and 11th, pardon me, Wells and 11th, right near the Marquette campus. We do have a crash there at the intersection, so causing it to kind of move through that area, but otherwise everything else looking good. As for your forecast, we're seeing some increase in cloud. Showers are starting to push their way into parts of southeast Wisconsin, so certainly going to see some rain chances as we move throughout the day. A high of 78, still a chance for some showers and storms tonight, a low down to 69. Could see some lingering showers early into Wednesday, otherwise sunny with a high of 78, and then sunny and less humid on Thursday with highs in the mid-70s. Right now, 68 degrees in Madison, sitting at 71 in Kenosha, and it's 73 in Milwaukee. I'm Neil Doyle, Outdoor Living Unlimited, WTMJ News Time, 10:08.
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0: piece.
1: And you're looking fantastic.
0: Sure, we'll go with that. But it certainly does not feel like Tuesday. Feels like Monday.
1: Yeah.
0: But I'm happy you're here, man.
1: I'm happy to be, always happy to be here, pinch hitting for the wonderful and talented Steve Scafidi, taking some well-deserved time off at the tables out in the desert.
0: Out in the desert. He is doing well. We've had sign of life as of this morning. So he's doing well. I'm not going to say whether he's up or down because that's his business to share if he wants to when he comes back on Friday. But he's alive.
1: And he just does it the old-fashioned way, not Kalshi or Polly. He goes to the table and actually makes the
0: and actually puts on the at the blackjack table. If I'm not wrong, I think that's his choice. Mm-hmm. Blackjack instead of poker. Are you a gambler?
1: Not really. That's a whole other. I mean, I just never got into it. I never really had enough money to gamble.
0: I know. That's how I feel. It's I don't have the money. I don't have just like my extra money laying around. Well, let me lose this. Let me maybe lose this.
1: When I went to UW Platteville back in the day, back in the 90s, we would go to East Dubuque to go to the boat. And I would take my $20 and I'd get a roll of quarters, and that's when you actually pull the blackjack machine or the slot machine. And when I was done, I was done. It was like entertainment. I've just never been one like I can't afford to lose $500 or whatever.
0: I hear you. Just speaking of UW Platteville, I passed your neck of the woods.
1: Yes.
0: I was in Cassville, Wisconsin.
1: Beautiful Cassville.
0: I've never been. Didn't even know it was a thing until we were actually there. We were at the Nelson Dewey State, is that a state park?
1: Yep.
0: And so didn't get to go, but the Stonefield, kind of Wisconsin Historical Society, smaller version of Old World Wisconsin, but it was beautiful.
1: It's a beautiful part of the state next to the Mississippi River down there. So if you ever get a chance to go, and like Kristen and Mike and Frankie did, go check it out.
0: Yeah, it was great. But then I was very happy that we timed it almost perfectly, not on purpose, that we got back right before, literally we were passing American Family Field on our drive back, and they called the game. And so I did not get stuck in Brewers traffic. But we won.
1: Big win last night. How about Brewers come from behind, defeat the evil and terrible Chicago Cubs? And, you know, great defense by Luis Lora. Churio gets a great hit. I know the guys this morning were talking to manager Pat Murphy, and Murph saying, hey, that's a great win because Churio had three not-so-great at-bats. He comes up with a fourth and basically gets the game winner. Trevor Megill closes it out. And the Brewers' magic number to win the NL Central for a fourth straight time is now at 9 games.
0: Okay.
1: So,
0: isn't this always like the morning show game as far as like what is the magic number? Because there's, depending on which achievement you're striving for, the number is.
1: Well, it's a combination of Brewers wins and Cubs losses, but because they also clinched the tiebreaker of the series last night between the Cubs and the Brewers, they actually picked up three numbers last night.
0: Okay.
1: And so I find.
0: Champagne yet, though.
1: No champagne yet. But the Miz is on the mound tonight. I will be there, looking forward to nervous anticipation to that, along with my friends Carrie and Bill Pink. My buddy Rob Daggett from Madison, my former trainer, is going to be in town. It's his birthday today, and his wife is letting him off to come down to the game tonight. So that'll be fun. I'll report back tomorrow.
0: I'm excited. I've yet to see the Miz pitch in person.
1: Really?
0: Yeah. Wow. But I might get to meet the Miz in person at an event on Thursday.
1: Of course,
0: which
1: because she's
0: about.
1: Kristen Bryan.
0: No, it has nothing to do with that. I just got invited by a friend. All right. So are you expecting with the midnight we had new tariffs? Is there anything at the game that is going to be more expensive than it was yesterday?
1: Maybe not tonight, but there could be. I've heard tell that the sauce, if you're coming to the ballpark tonight at AmFam Field, prepare the kids for tears. The sausage races may be off tonight.
0: Why?
1: Thank you very much for asking. Because of the damn Trump tariffs and Canada. And we're going to come back and talk about it.
0: All right, yes. When we come back, what you may or may not expect to hit your wallet with the new Canada tariffs that just went into place at midnight last night. He is Todd Alba. I am Kristen Bry. Steve will be back on Friday, and this is Point Taken.
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1: The final chapter of the season series, and the crew is ready to put the division on ice.
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1: The Brewers take on the Cubs tonight in Milwaukee. 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
2: Swing and a miss, he struck him out. Pete Crow Armstrong almost fell down on his backswing.
1: Our Brewers Radio Network game day coverage starts tonight at 6:05. We are the home of the Brewers, WTMJ.

0: Special request for bumper music today by our guest co-host, Todd Alba, who is in for Steve. Because, yes, our... What do we even want to... Spat? Terrafor? How do we want to refer to this right now as far as...
1: By the way, great job, Andrew.
0: Yeah, Andrew Zimmel. Yeah. Second show.
1: Nicely done, Andrew.
0: Doing great. Yeah. Really bringing it. Welcome back. So, yes, as of midnight last night, Canada's new counter tariffs on hundreds of American products went into effect, and this is ranging from 15, so that's 15, to 50% on about $20 billion worth of U.S. goods. And this is in response to the Trump administration's levies on Canadian imports. And the big question now is, with the kind of cost of everything being all over the place, what about these tariffs are we actually going to feel? Because we've been talking about this for, what, 2 weeks now, yeah, as far as them coming, but now they are here. So where are we actually going to feel it? Especially in Wisconsin, which is specifically poised to feel it more, at least some of our businesses and our farmers, than other states.
1: Yeah, the quick, it's all serious, but I thought we'll have a little bit of fun with this morning. But the real serious, as you said, Kristen, is Trump, the administration, they can't really point to any specific, oh, this is why we're doing this, and this is why it makes sense. And I think a lot of this is just to divert people's attention away from the Iran war and the impact on goods there. Record high gas prices, if you traveled like I did and Krista did across the state of Wisconsin, diesel now, $5 a gallon, and out in California where you used to live, this is real. They're panicky because prices are at $8 a gallon out there, and they don't have room on some of the machines to go to $10, which they think is possible. So
0: say that again. So the fact that, like, on the display screens,
1: correct,
0: when you're pumping your gas,
1: correct,
0: it's kind of like a Y2K situation,
1: exactly,
0: where it's like, oh, we didn't think it could ever be this high,
1: right,
0: so we didn't make the machines capable of displaying that number.
1: Correct. Okay. Or like the big signs as you go down the road, you know, it says what it is digitally. There's only room for one number in you know, $5, $6, $7, $8, $9 a gallon. And so this is a real impact. This is very serious. And if you, well, regardless whether you have a family or not, this is impacting your wallet. And as you and Steve and Bill and Joe have talked about in the show, you'll continue to do that. I know. This is going to make a difference in how people vote in the midterm elections coming up here in a couple months plus. And so I think this is why we, and people say, well, it doesn't affect me. And so I think the point of this is to say, no, the stupidity out in Washington and the congressmen in Wisconsin that support this is going to have an effect on each and every Wisconsinite in our wallet.
0: All right. So tell me, let's walk through a little bit of what people may or may not expect, especially as a Wisconsinite.
1: You want to play the feud?
0: Let's play
1: All right,
0: the feud.
1: Here we go, Andrew. Let's play the feud. It's
0: All right,
1: the Donald Trump family feud with Canada. On Team A, the Kristen Brise.
0: The only team? Okay, the only team.
1: All right, nicely done, Andrew. All right, family feud. I was a Richard Dawson original guy. Now you got Steve, what's his name?
0: No, it's Drew Carey now, isn't it?
1: No,
0: Steve Harvey. Drew Carey does Price is Right.
1: Yeah, exactly.
0: Okay, Price is Right is Drew Carey, Steve Harvey.
1: Yeah. But I'm for the
0: Steve Harvey's pretty funny.
1: He is funny.
0: He's pretty funny.
1: But
0: as the family
1: I like
0: feud
1: Richard
0: guy.
1: Dawson, you know, anyway. All right.
0: All right. What are the rules? What are we doing?
1: Top five answers on the board. And Krista Bryant's going to see if she can get the top five. These are the top five exported goods from Wisconsin to Canada, which now, because of the Trump tariffs, will be higher, which means that Wisconsin producers are going to receive less money. So top five goods that are exported from Wisconsin to Canada, which equals 7%.

0: 7.5 billion with a B. Wisconsinites get they make $7.5 billion on goods they export to Canada. So, any guesses?
1: All right, my first guess is going to be dairy related. So like whey protein or some kind of separating the dairy products or is it dairy in general?
0: That's just going to be all under agricultural goods.
1: Okay.
0: That is the number one answer. Nicely done.

0: Sausage.
1: Don't argue with me on sausages. All right, $1.8 million in sausages. Grain alcohol, $1.4 million. 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And here's one, chocolate. $58 million of chocolate is exported from Wisconsin to Canada every year.
0: I don't think of us as a big chocolate producer.
1: Yeah, well, there you go. All right. Top five. Kristen got the number one answer. Goods exported from Wisconsin to Canada every year.
0: Okay. Well, I feel like you just listed a whole bunch of them under one category.
1: It's all under agriculture.
0: So then I don't even know where to go after that.
1: All right. Well,
0: list them off.
1: Number two, plastics.
0: Okay.
1: Plastics at $566 million. Number three, you grew up in Rapids. Or at least spend time there.
0: Paper,
1: and paper board, $523 million. Number four, top category of exports from Wisconsin to Canada every year, electric motors and generators. Good things Caffini got his new generator, $423 million. And the number five category of items of goods exported from Wisconsin to Canada every year, beverages, of course. Alcohol, thank you. $231 million of beer and alcohol from Wisconsin.
0: So a lot of brandy.
1: A lot of brandy.
0: But it goes both ways, because isn't there a fair amount of... Because someone on the text line already said that they're like, thank God I already got my Canadian whiskey.
1: You and me both, listener fan, because one of my favorite whiskeys, I told Kristen during the break, Pendleton. Pendleton Canadian whiskey. Their tagline is, letter buck.
0: Good tagline. All right. When we come back, we'll talk a little bit about what's going to be more expensive on the way coming in from Canada. And also just in general, I have a game back for you.
1: All right.
0: Not because of tariffs, but on a variety of things, looking ahead at the midterms. What's more expensive? What's less expensive than when Trump took office? He is Todd Alba. I am Chris.

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0: Welcome back to Point Taken. I am Kristen Bry. Todd Alba is here filling in for Steve today, tomorrow, and Thursday. So happy to have you here, my friend.
6: Always a pleasure.
0: Talking about new tariffs, new costs. So we talked before about the things that are going to mostly hurt suppliers and business in Wisconsin who is selling things to Canada. But as a consumer, that isn't necessarily what we're feeling. We're feeling things that we're used to getting from Canada that could go up if the buyer doesn't eat the cost.
6: Correct.
0: So what are some of those things?
6: So things that we import from Canada, I'll just list them in order. The top one, industrial machinery. Number two, plastic products. So we send plastic to them.
0: Both ways.
6: I get paper products. I think some of that is we send the raw stuff and then we get the refined stuff back. Mineral fuel. And then here's one, aluminum and copper are tied for 5. So but you think, well, how is that going to affect it? Well, copper coils in air conditioning that's made by Carrier, I believe, here in Wisconsin. It's a domino effect.
0: Well, and I probably should have looked at this before we started talking about it this morning. But what I haven't looked into is, obviously, we know that the Supreme Court ruling earlier this year marked that the tariffs were unconstitutional. Yep. What I don't understand is where these fall, and if there is active lawsuits happening with this new round of back and forth with Canada?
6: It's a great question. You and Steve say this is one of the reasons I love this show. Because we have smart fans, smart listeners. I don't want to say something I don't know, but here's my understanding of it to answer your question. I think some of this is tied up in, used to be called the North American Free Trade Agreement, NAFTA, then Trump changed it to a new name. So I think he's trying to skirt some of this new stuff under that. But I believe, like so many things at Trump, he's just trying to push it and say, well, the Supreme Court ruled on the first batch of tariffs. Mm-hmm. Now this is different, quote unquote. And he's just waiting for another lawsuit to see how far he can go. Or until he tacos out. You know, Trump always changes his...
0: Man, I haven't heard that term in a while.
6: Yeah, right?
0: Trump taco. Yeah. All right, so speaking of some of the other things that are more expensive or less expensive, these don't necessarily have to do with tariffs, but I saw this morning as we look ahead to the midterms, and obviously the thing that keeps popping up as the number one issue for most voters when polled is affordability. So as far as just simply higher or lower, let's see how you do, Todd Alba, on since Trump became president, what is higher or lower on these eight different items? So the first one would be gas prices.
6: Higher.
0: Absolutely higher. As you said, we're going to talk about that with Dave Spano later. Record highs as of Labor Day of how expensive gas is. All right. What about electricity?
6: Higher.
0: Also higher. The next one was mortgage rates.
6: Lower.
0: They are. Good job. Yeah. Not quite. It's the 30-year fixed mortgage rates have fallen slightly, but technically, yes, lower. This next one, pharmaceutical prescription drugs.
6: That's a tough one. He partnered with Mark Cuban on this. I'm going to say lower.
0: It is lower. This is actually one of the wins that I give Trump a lot of credit for, is the fact that he did partner with Cuban, who those two have not always gotten along, but they kind of...
6: And Cuban and George Tallarico, that's another story. But
0: yeah. But then the next one is grocery prices.
6: Higher.
0: Absolutely higher.
6: I shop, unlike Steve.
0: A subset of grocery prices, eggs.
6: Eggs, I'm going to say, are lower overall.
0: Eggs are lower overall.
6: Back to eggs, good Lord.
0: But beef.
6: Beef, much higher.
0: Beef is much higher. And finally, tariff revenue is going to bring down the cost of childcare.
6: And that is completely incorrect. It's higher.
0: It is absolutely higher. And so when we come back, we're going to talk about childcare or being paid to stay at home with your kids. But now, ABC and then local headlines.

0: ABC News, I'm Sherry Preston. First responders who rushed to the World Trade Center on and immediately after September 11th were likely exposed to dangerous toxins that made them sick, and the city knew it. Mayor Zoran Mamdani said that today after the release of 170,000 pages of documents about the air at Ground Zero. John Stewart alongside Mamdani as the release of the documents was announced. He's saying there was poison in the air and on the ground and the windowsills and the air conditioners covering pets and clothes. He also says it stayed there for months and everyone knew it. The sheriff of Miami-Dade County says all five people who were killed in the Amazon cargo crash on Sunday were in a cleaning crew van that was hit by the plane in Miami as it skidded off the runway. Harry and Meghan said to have been surprised about that letter that went out yesterday, reiterating they are non-working royals, their security situation still to be determined. This is ABC News.
1: 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I'm Neil Doyle. Milwaukee police searching for a driver after a deadly hit and run on the city's north side. Authorities say a 24-year-old pedestrian was struck by a vehicle. This was late Monday night near the intersection of Tetonia and Ruby. That driver fled the scene. A 44-year-old witness nearby then went into the street to help. That's when a second vehicle then struck both of the people. The 24-year-old pedestrian died at the scene. The Good Samaritan was taken to the hospital, is expected to survive. Police say the second driver did stay on the scene and is cooperating with investigators. A weekend fire in a Milwaukee sports bar now being investigated as arson. The fire at Premier Sports Lounge near 40th and North burned through the first and second floors of the building early Monday morning. No one was inside of the building at the time of the fire. No arrests have been made, and the suspect's identity is still unknown. Sunday's sold-out showdown between Wisconsin and Notre Dame at Lambeau Field could be a nearly $20 million win for the local economy. Discover Green Bay telling our news partners at NBC 26, businesses around the stadium saw some strong crowds throughout the weekend with visitors coming from across the country. The tourism group is expected to have a final economic impact report later in the month once hotel numbers are available. Time for News About Your Money, the WTMJ Annex Wealth Management Market Update. Everything in the red. The Dow was off more than 500 points at 52,899. The NASDAQ is down about 22 points at 26,484. And the S&P 500 is off 24 at 7,690. 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Take a look at the roads. Your WTMJ Time Saver traffic. Really not seeing any major issues on the system, but we are dealing with a accident. This is right near downtown, actually near the Marquette campus, right at Wells and 11th. Looks like three vehicles involved in an accident there in the intersection. So crews are on the scene. That's really our only issue we've got going on at the moment. As for your forecast, we're seeing some increasing clouds and starting to see some showers move into portions of southeast Wisconsin, more so up near Sheboygan. Seeing a line of storms starting to develop just west of Madison and are pushing their way eastward. So certainly could see some rain as we move throughout the day, a high of 78. The showers and storm chances will continue tonight, a low down to 69. Maybe some lingering rain early into Wednesday, otherwise gradual sunshine, a high of 78. And then plenty of sun, less humid on Thursday with highs in the mid-70s. Right now, it's 70 degrees in Sheboygan. We're sitting at 71 in Waukesha and at 73 in Milwaukee. I'm D.L. Doyle, Outdoor Living Unlimited, WTMJ News Time, 1034.
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2: Welcome back to Point Taken. I am Kristen Bry here with Todd Alba for today, tomorrow, and Thursday. Steve is in Vegas. He's actually texting me currently. So we're trying to do.
3: Is he already at the tables?
2: He's an early riser, so I don't know if when he first wakes up, if he like immediately beelines for the tables or if he, you know, gets coffee first or something. But he and I are trying to figure out a day for a get together with our fans. So he was texting me.
3: Oh,
2: dates.
3: Nice.
2: All right. So I was joking at the top of the hour as far as feeling, you know, like feels like a crazy Monday morning and I feel a little scattered, but I feel scattered not only because we went camping over the weekend. And I think whenever I don't have that day before the week starts to get like acclimated for the week,
3: yeah,
2: it's always kind of a hectic Monday, even though it's Tuesday. But I doubled down on that today because my husband is also sick. So whenever there's just like the single parent mornings of getting ready for work, getting ready to be live on air at 10 a.m. while also having to get your child ready and out the door for school is always like added pressure. And it's always mornings like that that I'm reminded what superheroes single parents are who do this all the time, of getting themselves ready and their kids ready for work on their own, and how much, you know, easier it is when you're dividing and conquering with a partner. So which is why I think having the funds that are available for working single parents to help them pay for childcare is good policy. But this proposal, this is not a law yet, got circulated a lot, at least in my circles, in my side of the internet. But at the end of last week, there was a New York Times article that highlighted the fact that this is more of like a J.D. Vance initiative, it sounds like, but they're working on a plan to pay at-home parents, which if you stop the sentence there, I have no problem with.
3: Mm-hmm.
2: Unfortunately, the rest of the sentence is
3: there's more. Tell us, Chris.
2: Using funds that are meant for working parents. All right, so what does that mean? So basically, this is a J.D. Vance proposal through HHS. And what it would do is letting married couples who have a stay-at-home parent tap into the Child Care and Development Fund, which is a $12 billion pot that is currently reserved for working parents, mostly single moms, who need care in order to hold a job. So this isn't creating a new fund or new money. It is, once again, I think, creating culture wars between, you know, the nuclear family encouraging one parent, usually mom, to stay home, and we are now going to allocate funds for you. But, oh yeah, those funds are coming from people who need to be able to pay for childcare in order to go to work. And I am on the side of all caretakers, whether that is for a child, for someone with a disability, or for your aging parents, they deserve support. What frustrates me always is it feels like it's a divide and conquer, that it is like pitting families against each other of who gets like this slice of the pie instead of just making the pie bigger. And so I stand on, like, I do think stay-at-home parents should get paid.
4: Would have made more sense.
2: I do think stay-at-home parents should get paid, just not at the cost of parents who need money to be able to afford childcare, which is not getting any cheaper.
3: My parents got divorced when I was 10, 11. My sister was 6 or 7 or so. Dad had an affair with basically the secretary.
2: And, oh, wow.
3: Yeah. Spicy into the morning. Didn't pay child support for 3 years. And my mom was a man.

0: manager at a small independent or a small camera store in a town of 5,000 people. She ended up going back to school for a year, finishing her teaching degree, and wanted to be a kindergarten teacher for 23 years. But there was a period of time when my mom could only afford to buy a tombstone pizza. She'd cut it in little squares and have my sister and I eat, and whatever was left over, that's what she would eat. And oftentimes went to bed hungry, bought clothes at the thrift store or hand-me-downs from an aunt that were too big for her. And she sacrificed so much for my sister and I. And when she went to ask for some assistance, a little bit for food.
1: From the government.
0: My grandparents had put like a couple of $1,000 in my sister and I, you know, for a college account, but it was still listed under my mom as well. And she was told, oh, sure, you can have some assistance for food if you get rid of that $2,000 savings account college fund for your kids, because that's under your name.
1: So, and she wasn't eligible. So this would have been mid-80s. So she was not eligible for any kind of assistance because she had savings.
0: Yeah, a little bit of savings. And she was working full-time 40 hours plus. And this is the point that you just made so well, is that particularly Republicans like this, they want to inject my former party, which I left, by the way, in 2011, is that they mix this weird, and I'm a person of faith, but they mix this weird religious theology in with government politics, and they penalize working people, people who want to work full-time, particularly single moms, and they want to transfer funds from there and give it to stay-at-home moms because it fits an ideology, a theocracy of religion. And yeah, look, it'd be great to have a stay-at-home parent full-time. That would be a great thing to have. That's not reality. And this is cruel, and it's mean, and it's a terrible idea.
1: Well, not only that, it also potentially, if this were to go into effect, makes the child care situation even worse because it is siphoning. There's the word. That's the word I want. Siphoning funds that is going to child care and makes it even more, even less money that's going there because it is going to stay-at-home parents. So there's a lot of different ways to go with this. I think the first thing is, like, do you think as a society we could get back into the idea of paying parents to stay home just in order to take care of kids?
0: Who's going to pay for that?
1: That is a question. So, like, on its face, are you okay with this? Like, let's take away the idea that where the money is coming from. Even on its face, as a conservative value, do you think paying parents to stay home with their kids is a good idea? 855-616-1620. He is Todd Alba. I am Kristen Bry. And this is Point Taken.
2: Hey, this is WTMJ's Steve Scafidi for QC Kinetics. How's that back doing? Have you been golfing and thinking, ooh, that back hurts when I take a nice shot? The shot's good, but the back is killing you. Your hips and your knees, everything hurts. Why struggle with the pain if you don't have to? 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
10: Talking about paying parents to stay home, because there is a new proposal spearheaded by J.D. Vance through HHS to start paying, I think it's around $9,000 for married couples where one parent stays home. The rub here is that where the money is coming from, but even like taking that part off, I think it's an interesting question specifically to Republicans and conservatives who, you know, even looking at the text line right now, 855-616-1620, like aren't necessarily huge fans of paying people from government money for any kind of quote-unquote handout, right? I'm just saying, like, I think it's an interesting thing as far as who is, from a J.D. Vance perspective, like, who is going to be on board with this? Because I think there's a lot of people who, you're wading into progressive, left-leaning territory when you're supporting government funds to help people who do other work that is not necessarily through an employer. Right. Like this idea that we have government programs to help people stay afloat and not fall through the cracks, like, is a more left leaning progressive ideal than a conservative one. And yet here is this ultra conservative official who wants to pay, like, the why behind it we can get into. But I think there's going to be a lot of people who aren't necessarily who are conservatives, who are not necessarily for this program, because women's work and mothering doesn't necessarily always consider isn't always considered work.
11: Nailed it. I mean, nailed it. That as a, again, as a former 30-year Republican who still considers myself fiscally conservative to a large
10: man
11: degree.
10: Man without a party.
11: Well, I'm a man without a party, but you're absolutely right. This is why MAGA Republicanism is not true Republicanism. It's antithetical to it. You're 100% right that traditional Republicans, conservatives would say, why is the government paying parents to parent? And it's just not what we do. And you're in this. I don't have kids of my own. $9,000, how far is that going to take you in child care, Kristen?
10: Well, if you're staying home, right? Like if you're staying home, then that's extra money. There's basically some kind of money to pay, but that's not a wage, right?
11: No, it's
10: like $9,000 for the year is not a wage that to for how much work it takes to stay home with a child full time.
11: And I want to be clear, you mentioned this before. I agree that parenting and stay at home moms or dads is a job. It is a tremendous job and should not be overlooked at all. It should be lifted up, but not every couple, every person can do that practically or financially, and that's okay. But to I know you said take it away for the purposes of the poll, which is fine, but I do think it's important that J.D. Vance is saying, let's take money away from money set aside to help single parents, predominantly mothers. And
10: well, working parents.
11: Working
10: right.
11: parents.
10: But it ends up, because here's the thing. Think about being a single mom. And I think about this as far as, even if this was $9,000 to a single mom and you didn't have to have these other rules that they're putting into this, into criteria for this thing where you have to be married and one parent is staying home. Let's be honest. One of those parents, it's probably in a heterosexual marriage. Mm. But in the reality is if you just, it was for any parent, but as a single parent, like there's no other person in the picture, let's say like $9,000 wouldn't be enough for you to even stay home. Right. And so that is for the ability to, you have to go to work and subsidize some kind of care for your children until they're old enough to go to school. Right. And I guess I just don't understand what this is actually doing besides virtue signaling. We're trying to be pro-family. Like, it doesn't necessarily make a strong economic argument. It's not a fiscal argument for anyone who is fiscally conservative. And it is also just more of a

0: sign of we want women back in the home versus this making any sense policy-wise of what it's actually solving.
1: And that's where my other big problem this comes from is the theocracy part of it. Let's use religious values and implement that in government to try to, as you said, signal this. And it's you know, this comes from the same sponsor, J.D. Vance, who, you know, let's have more kids. Women should be having more children and bigger families, but they don't actually make it more affordable to do so. They don't actually make health or a child care more affordable to do so. They just want you to procreate and be a good Christian family. And again, if you can afford it, great. I'm not anti-kid or anti-family in any way, shape, or form, but I just think it's so out of touch to stand in a position of power and use these religious overtones of the man and the woman should stay home and take care of the child, have more children, procreate, but you're not actually making it more affordable to do so. In the first segment, it's less affordable to raise a family today in Wisconsin now more than ever. Why don't we fix that first? And then maybe on their own, as a married person, would you and your husband, if you could afford it,
0: would one
1: of you stay home?
0: That is a loaded question.
1: I know it's a loaded question.
0: And we're going to use it as a tease and come back, and I'm going to think about it at commercial break. If we could afford it, would one of us stay home? And a bigger question, which one of us would stay home? Stay with us.
1: To?
0: This is

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5: 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Swing and a miss. 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Pete Crow Armstrong almost fell down on his backswing.
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6: Only a couple minutes before we go to the top of the hour news, but Todd Alba here in for Steve Scafidi. And we're talking about this proposed new, I don't even know it's a deal, new initiative. We'll see if it even passes like the legal smell test as far as paying married couples where one parent is staying home around $9,000 a year. And like there's one side of the argument as far as where that money is coming from. But I also think the more interesting argument is, should the government be paying people for doing in-home work? Like, should that be seen as work? Should it be paid for as work? Which I think is an ongoing question as far as when we talk about like paid leave for all. But you asked me, Todd Alba, if we could afford it, which we can't. Like right now, like I would say, well, I mean, if we really cut back on our budget, we could probably afford it. But for now, we're not in the situation where either Mike or I make enough where we could live comfortably and one of us stay home. But if we did, Mike would love to stay home. Let's be honest. Mike would love to tinker at home.
7: He's and a great be a dad.
6: I was like just raking in dough. Yeah. From content creation and brand deals, I think he would love to stay home. I don't think, for me, I could ever just stay home. Meaning, like, I could not have a job, but if I was staying at home parenting, I would probably find a lot of different projects to be doing simultaneously. I think, But I think about it, right? Like, I don't think there's any working mom, and I'll speak from a mom standpoint. I don't think there's any working mom who doesn't daydream of what it would be like to not have to work and just take care of the house and just take care of your kids. And like the more projects you would get done, how much healthier your kids would eat if you actually had time to grocery shop and like make fresh food, how much cleaner your house would be, how many projects would be done. Like, I would be lying if I don't say there's moments where I daydream about being able to stay home. But I also think grass is always greener. And very quickly, if I was just staying home, I'd probably want to go to work. So with that, when we come back, Dave Spano here on a Tuesday. But first, top of the hour news.
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6: Just after 11 o'clock, it's 73 degrees. Increasing clouds. We'll see some showers and storms start to move across the area, high getting up to 78. From the WTMJ Breaking News Center, I'm Neil Doyle. Not guilty pleas for a former Milwaukee County court official and her son, who are accused of drug trafficking.
7: Sumatria Matthews, as well as her stepson, Terrion Matthews, pled not guilty after police found fentanyl, cocaine, and weapons in her home. Matthews' husband, Rodney, is also charged with drug trafficking, as well as fleeing an officer and possession. He will appear in court on September 16th. Sumatria and Terrion will be back in court in mid-October. Elizabeth Linton in WTMJ News.
6: The trade war pitting the U.S. against its neighbor to the north is intensifying, with tariffs and threats of sanctions flying in both directions. One community in Middle America is feeling the blowback.
8: As the U.S. headquarters of Bombardier, Wichita, Kansas is home to about 1,200 employees of a Canadian aircraft builder. In an all-caps posting on Truth Social, President Trump is demanding that no more Bombardier planes be sold in the U.S. Kansas GOP gubernatorial candidate Ty Masterson, endorsed by the president, says he supports Trump's vision but not Trump's attack on a local employer. Masterson's Democratic challenger, Cindy Holscher, is slamming Masterson and the president. Jim Ryan, ABC News.
6: Back here closer to home, more electric vehicle charging stations are going to be popping up across the state.
9: The Wisconsin Department of Transportation and Governor Tony Evers announced a $25 million federal fund to help build 42 fast charging stations across the state as traditional fuel costs remain high. The Milwaukee project at Walker's Point Plaza is receiving nearly $931,000. Other southeast Wisconsin locations include Brown Deer, Waukesha, Racine, and Whitewater. WisDOT says the stations are being placed along highway corridors and at businesses where drivers can charge while shopping, eating, or staying overnight. The state says 25 chargers funded through the program are already operating. Nizer Spencer, WTMJ News.
6: And Wisconsin could reconsider some food share policies for people previously convicted of drug felonies. The state still requires certain applicants with a recent drug conviction to pass a drug test before receiving benefits. DHS says about 170 people per month are ineligible under the current policy. State lawmakers say legislation is being developed that could change the requirement. Time for news about your money, the WTMJ Annex Wealth Management market update. Everything in the red. The Dow is off more than 500 points, down more than a percent at 52,833. The NASDAQ down 33 at 26,470. And the S&P 500 is...

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0: Time for a WTMJ sports update from the Gruber Law Offices. One call, that's all sports desk. Game two tonight between the Brewers and Cubs at American Family Field. The Crew coming from behind on Monday, a three-run rally in the eighth inning and a couple of major defensive plays in the ninth. And they beat the Cubs 4-3. Now an eight-game lead for the Crew over the Cubs in the NL Central. Brewers ace Jacob Mizorowski on the mound tonight. All of our coverage right after the 6 o'clock news here on WTMJ. NFL season officially kicks off tomorrow night. A rematch of the Super Bowl a year ago. Seahawks will be hosting the Patriots, and the Packers getting ready for their week one game as they'll open up the season Sunday in Minnesota. That's a 3:25 kick this Sunday for the Pack against the Vikings. Take a look at the road. Your WTMJ time saver traffic. We've got a couple of crashes that have popped up. Let's start 41 southbound. This is right near the ramp to Appleton Avenue. Right shoulder is blocked there because of this accident. This is our work zone as well, so causing some backups all the way past Good Hope in that stretch. Also have an accident 94 northbound right at Drexel Avenue. Right shoulder is blocked because of that crash. As for your forecast, we're seeing some increasing clouds, starting to see a line of some showers and storms pushing their way into southeast Wisconsin. A good line of it just west of Madison still. So certainly going to see a chance for showers and storms as we move throughout the rest of today. High of 78. The showers and storms will still stick around tonight, to low down to 69. Could maybe see a couple of early showers then Wednesday. Otherwise, gradual sunshine, a high of 78. And then sunny, less humid on Thursday with highs in the mid-70s. Right now, it's 69 degrees in Madison, sitting at 72 in Kenosha, and it's 73 in Milwaukee. I'm Neil Doyle, Outdoor Living Unlimited, WTMJ News Time, 1109.
4: 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Let's begin with your Monday market preview with Annex Wealth Management CEO Dave Spano on Point Taken.
5: We weren't working on Monday, so Dave Spano's here on a Tuesday. How was your long weekend, Dave?
6: Nice. I was in northern Wisconsin chopping wood and piling it and doing all the fun stuff.
5: Ooh, do you have property up there?
6: We do, up in Vilas County.
5: All right, so you're preparing for the fall and the winter?
6: Yeah, you could start to feel it. It was nice. You could smell it in the air. The leaves were starting to fall a little bit. I mean, they haven't changed colors yet, but it's you can start to feel that it's coming. So it's great.
5: That's
6: I love
5: nice.
6: This time of year.
5: Question before we actually get into what we're here to talk about. How are the Yellow Jackets up north? Are they as bad as they are in southern Wisconsin right now?

0: No, not really. Funny, I did get bit playing golf at Erin Hills.
1: Okay, so yeah, because
0: and
1: like it's
0: yeah,
1: like
0: they were wrong.
1: record bad right now how bad the Yellow Jackets are as far as this last month has just been terrible. But I didn't know if you got some reprieve from it by going north.
0: Yeah, no, they weren't bad up there, but you don't want to get bit by those suckers, that's for sure. It's no fun.
1: Especially when you're a child. We had some bee stings over the weekend with toddlers.
0: Oh,
1: not good.
0: Bomber, really?
1: Oh yeah. They live to tell about it, but you know, there's some screaming involved. All right. Our friend Todd Alba is in for Steve. And Todd, we were talking earlier today about, obviously at midnight, the Canadian tariffs went into play. But Todd had a fun fact that he specifically wanted to ask you, Dave, about when it comes to these tariffs.
2: Well, it's a pleasure to meet you, at least here on the show, Dave. Long time listener. I love the segment every week with Kristen and Steve. So it's an honor to be able to chat a little bit in person on the show. Philip
0: nice
2: pinch hitting for Steve Scafidi. But here's the thing. So President of the United States, Donald Trump's new tariffs go into place now against Canada. The reciprocals are not coming back to Wisconsin. And Chris and I, in the first hour, talked about goods, but I did not know this. To quote Johnny Carson, I did not know that. $777 million of services are exported to Canada from Wisconsin each year. And according to the U.S. Census Bureau, the number five top services from Wisconsin to Canada are financial services. $60 million of financial services go exported to Canada every year. A, explain what that means. And B, are these Trump? How does that Trump tariff affect folks like you?
0: Yeah. So first of all, if you're going to go all Johnny Carson, take one of those cards, go Karnak on us,
2: yes,
0: right?
2: Yes.
0: And connect it to your forehead, folks. Those of you who are on the radio right now, he is actually doing that to his forehead right now. So nice move. You know, you just think about, for example, a very local example would be banking services. Obviously, BMO is the Bank of Montreal, who bought M&I many, many years ago. And so that would be the best example is financial services. TD is Toronto Dominion, which is based in Toronto, of course. So TD Bank and BMO would be the two things that jump to mind when you say financial services. Of course, there are insurance companies. There's very large insurance companies that are based there as well. And then, of course, there's things like the Ontario Teachers Fund, which has money that's managed by advisors in the United States. So that's how it is. We don't have any relationships like that with our firm. But if you can think about it in a bigger picture, we're, you know, BMO, TD Dominion, or financial services that are managing pensions in Canada would be the ones that jump to mind.
1: So, Dave, with the tariffs going into play as of midnight last night, what are we seeing as far as how we expect that to impact the market or any of the other services you provide? Like, what are you advising for your clients as of now, as long as these are in place?
0: Yeah, first of all, I still believe this too shall pass, despite the rhetoric that is even continues to heat up right now. So, you know, and your news just talked about Bombardier. So there's a lot of things that they're transferring back and forth. At some point, they are our neighbor, and I'm sure it's going to get worked out. I think they're trying to do the best they can. But, you know, the flip side, if you really want to go to the negative side of it, you know, what Canada is trying to do is protect their workers, right? So there could be a situation where they go to an auto manufacturer, for example, in Canada and say, why don't you come to Detroit or, you know, or come to Cleveland or something? And then you bring those services and things that can be built there here to the United States. The things that you can't, obviously, is lumber and fuel and energy and oil, all of those things, because they're very rich in natural resources. So those are the things. But you look at, for example, oil prices would be another really good example. Now, that's basically from the Straits of Hormuz, what's happening there. But higher oil prices is going right into inflation. And that is something that we have to worry about because inflation continues to be higher than the Fed's self-directed mandate of 2%. It's been over that 2% now for 5.5 years. So we keep saying that we want to lower that interest rate. We want to lower the target of inflation, but the input costs, oil being one of them, is what's driving that up. So if that could go away, you know, obviously a ton of oil comes from Canada into the United States. If those two things can go away, Kristen, maybe we can get inflation down. But when we come back, we can talk about what next week is, which is the CPI report.
1: That's what I was going to say. Do we want to take a break? And when we come back, we'll talk about the CPI report because it's the CPI report and then all.

0: Also, the producer price index is this week as well, right?
1: Exactly right.
0: All right, well, let's talk about what we can expect from those. Dave Smano, always good to have you here, even on a Tuesday. We'll be back after this.
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3: Welcome back to Point Taken. I am Kristen Bry, along with Todd Alba, in for Steve, and we are talking to Dave Spano, CEO of Annex Wealth Management, on a Tuesday, because we were all enjoying the day off yesterday. But as we said right before the break, so they're getting two price checks. It's this week, right? There's both the price index report, the producer price index report, and the consumer price index report. What are the differences between those, and what are they going to tell us, Dave?
4: Yeah, so the difference, of course, is the producer prices. You're producing some goods, and then that goes to the manufacturer, and then they sell it to the consumer, right? So that's the step before the consumer, the producer's price index. And so generally, that's more of a leading indicator, because if the producer's price goes into a product, then, of course, the prices will go up, and then you and I are going to pay more as a consumer. That leads to the consumer price index, which we're looking for this week. And there's going to be a lot of eyes that are on there for many reasons. But, you know, ironically, by the way, Kristen, it's coming out on 9/11. So that certainly jumped out at me. And 25 years later, I just thought, you know, you think about, you know, everyone knows where they were, right? If you're old enough, you know where you were that morning, that Tuesday morning. And just, I just think about, you know, all the things that have changed in the world since then, right? How we think about how we travel, how we think about, how we think about foreign investment, for example. It goes back to the beginning of our conversation. You know, when you think about national security, you think about public perception, you know, safety around us, all of that. That really was a major change. And I think about changes that I've seen in my business and with our clients. That certainly was one of them. There's no doubt about that. You fast forward, of course, to 2008, September 15th of 2008, and of course, COVID. Those were three major things that changed how Americans invest, frankly. And you just think about it, not only changed our world, but to come back to go, I got off target a little bit just because I see that's on a 9/11 report date. So consumer price index is coming, and we're going to watch for that. And, you know, followed by the Fed's report, and, you know, they're coming up with, should they raise rates or not? And after Friday's jobs report, the odds went from, you know, in the 30s and 40s almost up to 65%, which still does not make sense to me. That, but even though the betting odds have gotten that over to two-thirds, that's today. We'll see what the rest of the CPI report looks like. I mean, if that's a lower report, that could lower the odds. But to raise rates in front of election is generally, you know, one of the things that the central bank tries not to do. So we'll see if that actually happens. And number one, and then number two, it just can't be a one-off a rate raise. So if they're going to do it, I mean, you're just going to have one rate raise and then leave it alone. That's illogical to me too. So I think it's going to be really telling to see what they are, what they do. And, you know, Kevin Warsh's job is tough. I mean, it's really a difficult job, especially when you have Mr. Trump as your boss, you know, even though he shouldn't be the boss. Right? It's a central bank. So a lot of these things are very interesting to me. And the reason why it's important to your listeners is because higher interest rates affect the equities market. It affects not only mortgage rates, because it's tied to mortgage rates, makes houses more unaffordable if rates go up. And number two, if rates go up, you could go to the bank, Kristen, and say, I want a locked rate in a CD at 5% versus being in equities market. So the higher interest rates put more pressure on companies, and that puts more pressures on equities. So it's very important to us as well.
3: So Dave, I get it as far as what you just said, as far as they typically don't touch rates before an election. And I'm assuming it's for political reasons of looking like it's not political. Is the history behind that?
4: Yeah, that's correct. They don't want to get in the way and say that someone's touched the, you know, the outcome of an election.
3: So does it ever happen? Because it does, because since they are supposed to be separate, right? It's like, what is the best fiscal policy? Regardless of the election
4: cycle,
3: right?
4: Don't be so logical all the time. yeah, but that's exactly right. So, you know, they shouldn't, but, you know, I think if you look at the actual

0: You looking at the betting odds these days?
1: No, well, I mean, you do look at it, and so it's, you can be a Fed watcher and not actually bet on it, but there's a thing called the CME, which is the Chicago Mercantile Exchange. It's called Fed Watch.
0: Okay.
1: And so that's really, when I say betting odds, that's what I mean.
0: Oh,
1: you're
0: not talking about Kelce?
1: No, I don't want to equate what we do, investing, with betting, but it is a way to look at it. And now, you know, it's at 58 to 60%. I mean, that's obviously above the halfway mark, so we'll watch it. But that could drop in a big way coming after the CPI report and the PPI report.
0: All right. Well, we'll have plenty more to talk with you about those reports next week. But before that, tomorrow you guys are having an event in Brookfield, Single in Retirement. We were talking about single parenting earlier, but there's also Single in Retirement. So you have a workshop that's going to identify sources and best practices around your healthcare, housing, finances, and creating a support network. So that's tomorrow, September 9th, from 6 to 7. And then when Steve's back, you guys are going to have a WTMJ webinar along with Director of Financial Planning, Annex Wealth Management, Eric Strom.
1: Strom. Yes.
0: And that's going to be Tuesday, September 22nd at 3 p.m. Just go to events at annexwealth.com to sign up for both, either. Always good events. Eventually, they're going to have me host one of them, Todd.
1: I'd love to have you over. You know that. It'd be great. And if listen, if Jeff keeps doing it, maybe we'll have him over, too. We'll
0: there
1: see
0: you
1: how
0: go.
1: Things go.
0: Exactly. All right.
1: You know that's going to make Scafidi mad when he hears that I said that.
0: Scafidi's fine. He's up. He's got plenty to do.
2: He's out in Vegas.
0: All right, Dave. We'll see you next week. Have a great week.
1: All right. See ya. Bye.
0: Bye. We'll have more after this on Point Taken.
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4: Well, welcome back to Point Taken. I am Kristen Bry. Todd Alba is here today, tomorrow, and Thursday while Steve is out. So you had the distinct privilege of going to the Badger football game this weekend. How was that, Todd?
5: It was an experience, Kristen Bry. I'll tell you that. You were over in Cassville. I was in Richland Center, Spring Green, Green Bay, Shawano, Spring Green, Madison.
4: And all over the weekend?
5: All over the weekend.
4: Wow.
5: And now here, so I'm happy to be here. Yeah, was at the big kickoff. Lots of anticipation, hot seat for Luke Fickell this year for the Wisconsin Badger head coach. Lots of anticipation. The Fighting Irish, Notre Dame, the best T-shirt I saw outside Lambeau, it said Catholics versus alcoholics.
4: Are those mutually exclusive?
5: I don't think so. But yeah, so Badgers held tight. Played pretty good first half. So first of all, let me say this:
4: What do you think of the new new uniforms?
5: Hate them.
4: I think I have yet to hear one person who liked them.
5: I just they're too blingy for me.
4: Did you think they had to roll them out to compare to compete with the gold? Helmets?
5: Maybe a little bit.
4: How gold are the helmets
5: pretty
4: when you see them in person?
5: But not as bad. I was at the Rose Bowl in 2019, Wisconsin versus the dreaded Oregon Ducks, and those silver helmets that Oregon wears, those should be outlawed. Because it just blinds you.
4: Well, they also, because they're just like in lockstep with Nike, right? So like Oregon always has new uniforms. Anyway, so we hate the new uniforms.
5: I hate the new uniforms. I ended up in, I've never sat, because I went to school at UW-Platteville. Both my godsons are UW-Madison Badger alums. I never sat in the student section. A buddy of mine, Chris Giese, had tickets. He got them from an alum. We end up in the student section in the end zone. So here's Todd.
4: At the ripe age of, 57?
5: 56.
4: Sorry to age you. Right. All right.
5: So I'm sitting.
4: Did you feel like rejuvenated? Did you feel the pumping hormones of a 22-year-old?
5: To pick up on you and Steve's topic from last week and in your newsletter, find it, by the way, sign up for the newsletter right now. Lots of pheromone maxing.
4: Was there? Can you confirm that this is actually a trend? Did you have some men who needed to take a shower in the student section?
5: I smelt it. Yeah, it was lots of pheromone maxing in the end zone. And I can't say I didn't enjoy it. But anyway, that's another subject.
4: So it works, at least on you.
5: I guess a little bit. But, you know, so beer being thrown over during, you know, big plays. And we sat right in front of this poor mother and high school boy from Notre Dame that somehow ended up in the student section.
4: In the Badger student section as well.
5: Yeah, so we were trying to care for them. But anyway, so we were in the student section, and it was a great experience. I can't repeat what section I was in, but there's a particular chant that goes back and forth between students.
4: Yep.
5: I was in one section of that.
4: Okay.
5: It was a lot of fun, but here's the deal. Badgers held tight until halftime, and then it kind of fell apart. I predicted last year, my preseason prediction, Badgers have 4 wins. They had 4 wins. This year I said 5. I feel 5 or 6 is realistic. I disagree with Mark Tauscher, although I never played in the NFL. Anyway, the big star of the show was the punter of the game. His name is Sean West from Mequon.
4: From Mequon.
5: Yeah.
4: Hometown hero.
5: Do we want to play it when we come back?
4: Yeah, let's play it when we come back.

0: You pulled one of his big kick that was.
1: Big kick. He had a 70-yard punt, and people are saying on the internet, I actually agree, best punt I've ever seen. A 70-yarder that went right at the like 1-inch yard line.
0: All right, we'll do that after this.
2: ABC News, I'm Chuck Sievertson. New York City releasing hundreds of thousands of pages of documents about what city government knew and when about the toxic smoke and air pollution levels near Ground Zero after 9/11. Mayor Zoran Mondani says the city is opening up a free portal for anyone to access, so those with 9/11-related illnesses can use the info to get the health care they need. At that news conference, John Stewart, the comedian and 9/11 first responders advocate.
3: It's not just about the past. It's not just about going into the files and relitigating how we all knew what we knew was there. It's about the future.
2: President Trump's tariffs on Canadian imports, Canada slapping tariffs on U.S. goods. Imprisoned former Penn State football coach Jerry Sandusky has withdrawn his appeal in county court to try for a higher court, convicted of 45 counts of child sexual abuse. Hurricane Lowell has weakened, moving away from Hawaii after dumping up to 17 inches of rain. This is ABC News.
4: Outdoor Living Unlimited, WTMJ News Time, 11:31. I'm Neil Doyle. A weekend fire at a Milwaukee sports bar now being investigated as arson. The fire at Premier Sports Lounge near 40th and North burned through the first and second floors of the building early Monday morning. No one was inside of the building at the time of the fire. No arrests have been made, and the suspect's identity is unknown. Sun Prairie is joining a growing list of Wisconsin communities temporarily blocking large data center projects. The city council approved a one-year moratorium on facilities larger than 10,000 square feet. There are currently no data center proposals pending in Sun Prairie, but city leaders say they're acting now to give officials time to develop appropriate zoning regulations before a project possibly comes forward. More than a dozen communities across the state have enacted similar data center pauses. And Summerfest releasing its first headliner for next year's festival. To a little bit of chicken fried. Zac Brown Band will perform at the American Family Insurance Amphitheater. That's on Friday, June 25th, will be the first weekend of next year's festival. The Grammy-winning country group, very familiar with the Summerfest big stage, playing at the amphitheater seven times over the last 14 years. Tickets for the show go on sale this Friday. Time for news about your money, the WTMJ Annex Wealth Management market update. Everything's still in the red as we move on this first day of trading after the Labor Day holiday. Dow is off more than 1% at 52,819. The NASDAQ down 63 points at 26,443. And the S&P 500 is down about 32 at 7,680. 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Take a look at the roads. Your WTMJ Time Saver traffic still dealing with this crash on 41 southbound. This is right at Appleton Avenue, right in our work zone there as well. So certainly causing a bit of a headache there in that stretch. We're seeing backups all the way past Good Hope, and then we'll ease up once you get past the accident there at Appleton. We did have that crash 94 northbound right near Drexel. Looks like that has been cleared up. Otherwise, rest of the system is looking good. As for your forecast, we're starting to see some increasing clouds, some showers, spotty showers moving across portions of southeast Wisconsin, starting to kind of push their way into the Milwaukee area. So certainly could see some showers as we move throughout the day, a high of 78. Still going to see shower storm chances moving into tonight, a low down to 69. Maybe some lingering rain early into Wednesday, otherwise some gradual sunshine. A little warmer and humid tomorrow with a high near 80. Sunny and then less humid as we move into Thursday with highs in the mid-70s. Right now, sitting at 70 degrees in Sheboygan, it's 73 in Waukesha and 74 in Milwaukee. I'm Neil Doyle, Outdoor Living Unlimited, WTMJ News Time, 11:34.
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1: I guess I didn't ask that. Todd Alba, filling in for Steve Scavitti, sitting in the student section at Lambeau. How was jump around at Lambeau?
2: Incredible. Right in the heart of the students, bouncing up and down.
1: Did you break a sweat?
2: I did. I didn't just, you know, cop out and stand there.
1: No, I know, I feel like it's like it's a little bit of a cardiovascular, strenuous.
2: I'm not as fit as I was, but I could still do a jump around for a whole segment and keep on going.
1: You can do the whole segment.
2: Yes.
1: You can do the whole song.
2: Yes.
1: All right. Good for you.
2: The Badgers should have had that kind of energy. They lost 41-13 to Notre Dame up at Lambeau Field in the season opener.
1: Your prediction's what? You said five or six games that we're going to win.
2: I had said before the season started, I thought they'd win five this year. Maybe they win six. I hope. By the way, I'm not like a bad...
1: them to win.
2: Right. Anybody
1: we're
2: knows
1: just
2: me?
1: Being
2: I'm
1: realistic.
2: I'm a huge Cardinal and White fan, a huge Badger fan. And by the way, you can hear him this year on 620 WTMJ, Matt LaPay and Mark Tauscher, every Saturday afternoon for the rest of the season. So happy to have him back here on 620 WTMJ. But the Badgers did not get it done at Lambeau. But the star of the show was the punter for the Wisconsin Badgers, Mequon native Sean West. Have you been to Mequon? Have you spent time there?
1: Yeah, I've definitely been to Mequon. But is he a freshman?
2: I don't know what year he is.
1: Okay.
2: He's from Mequon. One of my best friends, Ryan Lee's from Mequon. I spent time there. Great custard you can get up there in the Mequon. And so here is Mequon's favorite native son now, Sean West, who got a 70-yard punt that went out basically the 1 yard line. It was fantastic. And TMJ4 is on television side. Carly Marotta did a little interviewing after the game, spoke with Sean West's mom, brother, and a few fans. We have the cut from Carly Marotta from TMJ4.
3: Oh my gosh, so proud. He worked so hard. It's so nice for him to show what he could do, and we're so grateful that he has this opportunity.
4: I made two. My battery drained 50% in 15 minutes. Yeah, everyone is just psyched for him. I'm just happy he's out there healthy, having a good time.
5: I think it was one of the best punts in college football. The way it just stopped on a dime right on the goal line and puttered out of bounds right there is beautiful. I think it was beautiful. Textbook.
1: Textbook. I like, is that, that's his go-to thing is to do the golf swing post-punt?
2: He must be either a freshman or a transfer.
1: He's a junior.
2: He's a junior, so maybe he transferred in after going somewhere else. But yeah, apparently his signature thing when he has a good punt, he does the old golf swing, kind of the old Johnny Carson swing at the end of the monologue. So, but as someone, those of you who may have tuned in before while I fill in for Steve, I'm a Richland Center native, Southwest Wisconsin, and one of my mom's neighbors are the Ewings, Brady Ewing, longtime fullback for the Badgers and now back helping with alumni. And so I know what it's like when our family would go watch Brady and he had a big play. His first, I think he was on the special teams. He had a great, great run back. It wasn't even for a touchdown. It was just like a 50-yard run. And my sister and I got teary-eyed, and I know what it's like to see somebody that you love and know on that stage, especially at Lambeau in front of a national audience. So I could not be happier for Sean West from Mequon, the punter, his family and friends who got to see him be this, he had this big play on the national stage.
1: National stage in a historic setting. Yeah, that is pretty cool. I didn't get it at first when you wanted to talk about it. Now I get it.
2: No, it's just
1: pretty cool. It's a good story.
2: It's a great feel-good story, and I think that we just shout. There's so much negative stuff in news or sports. Hey, when somebody makes it, especially from your hometown in Southeast Wisconsin, from Mequon, and does this on his home, the Packers Stadium, for his home, his state team, got to shout that out.
1: Got to shout it out. All right. Todd Alba, you're a good one. All right, we'll be back.

0: back with more after this.
1: Hey, this is WTMJ's Steve Scafidi for QC Kinetics. 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
2: Welcome back to Point Taken. I am Kristen Bry. Steve's out. Todd Alba is here from two more days, two more segments, and two more days after today. I looked something up this weekend because you know how there's kind of the annual reminder as we go into Memorial Day weekend to not say Happy Memorial Day?
3: Correct.
2: Right? There's certain holidays that just because you have the day off doesn't necessarily mean they're celebratory versus observances or things supposed to be more like a memory and honoring, but not necessarily a celebration. So I was looking, I was like, do you say Happy Labor Day? Because it doesn't really, can you? I mean, it's not Memorial Day, but right. Like, is that etiquette to say Happy Labor Day?
3: Are there dual meetings? Like, A, you know, have a great time, family and friends, as you maybe close out the summer, for lack of a better, get your last trip to the lake or
2: have a relaxing Labor Day
3: or have a safe Labor Day.
2: But I was trying to think because in the similar vein, as far as, you know, when we think about Memorial Day and what it's supposed to be versus what for a lot of people it ends up being, the beginning of summer and barbecues and more less in the spirit of like remembering those who have fallen and given the ultimate sacrifice. And then Labor Day, a totally different kind of sacrifice that we are honoring as far as when you actually look into 150-ish years of like the labor movement and how many strikes, but not

0: only how many strikes, how many massacres, including like the Bayview massacre in Milwaukee, of laborers fighting for their right to have, you know, more equal pay, an 8-hour workday, a 5-day work week, and all of these different things that we take for granted now that came from a labor movement, which is what the day is supposed to be about. And like, ultimately, many lives were lost in that fight, including I knew that the Bayview massacre existed, but this came across along with some other labor struggles. Like, I didn't know Hershey, Pennsylvania, the whole labor movement there where there was a riot. And so, but the Bayview massacre one, that 12 people were killed, including like a 12-year-old boy. Was it 12? Was it 12-year-old boy? And then was it, no, seven people were killed, including a 12-year-old boy. But as far as, I think sometimes just the things that we take for granted and we forget the origin of why we have the day off, and it is to literally honor the people who risk their lives in order to make working conditions better for everyone.
1: I'm so glad you mentioned this because we forget about it. I certainly don't always take time to do what you did and look back, and we think, oh, well, it's always, you know, my employer can't require me to work more than 8 hours. I mean, if I work overtime, I need to get overtime pay. It's a taken for granted thing. And there are people who literally fought and died to have those rights as workers today. And then I know you have a disagreement with Steve on this, but I tend to side with you on Act 10 in this state during the Walker era, which really was an affront to public employees in the state and taking the right away to negotiate and to collectively bargain. That was a step back for our educators in the state in particular. So these fights are still going on. Women in particular still don't have equal pay in the workforce. So that's what it should be about, in addition to having, I guess, a happy Labor Day with your friends and family. Couple of quick stories. Traveling around, as I said, and was in Shawano. My dad's at memory care, as I may have shared before. So I went to Dunkin' Donuts up there quickly to get a dozen donuts to take the workers that were working on Memorial Day, taking care of my dad and the other residents. And I think there were three, I'll call them girls, teenagers to early 20s, working this Dunkin' Donuts in Shawano, Wisconsin. And the line of cars and the drive through was around the building. It was about 8 deep inside. People were coming in, picking up mobile orders. And these poor young women were just... They're doing a great job, but just frazzled. I thought, good gosh, the Shawano County Fair is going on. Shawano is a vacation community. It's Labor Day. You're one of the few places that are open, and your manager only has three people, and these poor young women are being worked to death. And they're doing as best as they could, but here they are on Labor Day working for us. We stopped at a diner in Bondiwell, Wisconsin. My buddy Chris and I, on the way back from Green Bay at 11 o'clock at night to have a late bite to eat. Quick Trip has bought this now. And so these are like Quick Trip employees that are doing like overnight stuff who are also having to wait tables. And this poor woman could barely, I shouldn't say barely walk, but was having difficulty walking. And she was so pleasant and so nice. And I'm not going to say it'd just be self-aggrandizing. I gave her a very nice tip. And our bill was, you know, $27. So I gave her a very nice tip. And her face just lit up. And she's like, oh, thank you very much. I said, I appreciate you. And look, I've been there. I've worked in the service industry on the holidays. I've worked retail on Christmas Eve. And it can be a lot of fun, you know, helping people pick things out. Look, all people in the service industry and retail are asking for, be seen. Don't just say thank you. Say I appreciate you. Let them know they're being seen for what they're doing. If you can afford it, I'm not saying every time, but if you can afford it, tack on a little bit of an extra tip for people who are serving you, particularly on holidays. That's what all of us could do to make people in the service industry and the workers and the laborers who are letting the rest of us vacation feel better.
0: All right. Hot tip from Todd Alba on a Tuesday. We'll be back with more after this.
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7: All right, only a couple minutes left before we hand it over to Midday News. Todd Alba, as always, so happy that you're here this week.
8: I appreciate it. Always a great opportunity. I never take it for granted and appreciate the good folks here at Good Karma Sports and W620 WTMJ, you and Steve, for having me.
7: I'm going to say that we're going to spend this afternoon because I'm trying to figure out all the topics I want to be able to talk about with you this week, including more political stuff. I'm like, I cannot get over, I talked about this a little bit with Bill and Joe on Friday. How sleepy this, doesn't this feel like, is this, all right, you've been in politics a lot longer than I have in Wisconsin. Is this abnormally sleepy for a governor's race?
8: It is, seems abnormally sleepy. I think Joe and McCaution agreed last week. It just seems like it hasn't really taken off now.
7: But they also kind of, I mean, Joe also was like, you know, this is, you know, it's like after Labor Day weekend, it'll pick up. And I'm sure we'll all be a month from now wanting it to be sleepier than it is as far as how inundated we are. But I don't know what I was expecting that I just feel like, hello,
8: was a little bit of it. Right. Was a little bit of it. The last 2.5 to 3 weeks of the Democratic gubernatorial primary was so explosive and unprecedented that suddenly it seemed sleepy afterwards.
7: But it also just feels like, you know, we have, when was the last time that we've had a no incumbent for governor?
8: 18. No, because Walker ran.
7: Yeah, Walker, and I'm saying, as far as, this just feels like it should be a bigger deal.
8: Yeah.
7: And it's surprising to me that we're just not hearing more about it, and I'm not seeing Tiffany or Crowley in more places. And so I kind of want to get into it with you.
8: The super quick take is, I think Tiffany's in a box because he can't embrace Trump, which is his record, because Trump's numbers are so bad. And Crowley seems to still be catching up from kind of a weird primary. And I know people who know Crowley are like, why isn't he running the way he used to run his county exec campaigns? But more on that later this week.
7: All right. We'll get into it this week because you're here for 2 more days. But I wanted to settle because after today, we probably will move on from any Labor Day talk. Yay or nay, Todd Alba, can you wear white after Labor Day?
8: As a fan of Queer Eye for the Straight Guy, I think it depends.
7: Oh, you think it depends on the material?
8: Maybe in the situation. Like, I don't think a white sweater around the holidays is a faux pas.
7: I agree.
8: I think for guys, white pants in like October, November, I wouldn't wear it.
7: Okay.
8: Women, I think, have a little bit more latitude with that. But I don't know. I mean, you're a very fashion forward.
7: I don't know
8: woman.
7: If I'm you, that you fashion
8: lived in,
7: forward.
8: You lived in L.A., Kristen Bry. You've been a person about the stars.
7: Apparently, this is. I mean, it's not based in nothing. But I was reading about this morning. Not shockingly, one theory as to where this debate came from

0: I guess, was like most fashion meccas are in cold, or at least areas that have
1: winter.
0: Yeah. So like a New York or Paris. But also, apparently, it was a way to delineate class.
1: Really?
0: Mm-hmm.
1: I've learned two things today.
0: I thought that was super interesting. But in general, when talking to most fashionistas, I am not one of those.
1: Neither am I.
0: Apparently, it is kind of a myth that it's not really a rule that you can't wear. Although I would say white linen after Labor Day, maybe not. But yeah, like white sweater, white polyester.
1: But to your point, if you're Miami versus Milwaukee.
0: That's true.
1: I think that's probably two different things.
0: That's true. But yeah, I will probably continue to wear white even after Labor Day.
1: Will you really?
0: Mm-hmm.
1: Do you wear a lot of white?
0: White button-up shirt?
1: Yeah.
0: Right? That's a classic thing that you can wear all year round.
1: Andrew, our new producer here. Andrew, yay or nay on white?
0: He's very fashionable.
1: Yeah.
2: Not a lot of white button-up shirts.
1: All right.
0: Okay. So no.
2: Not really, no.
0: Do you own white pants?
2: I used to. I don't anymore.
0: Mm. All right. Well, if you still had them, you could wear them tomorrow. And with that, news is next. Todd will be back tomorrow. I will be back tomorrow. But for now, midday news.
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6: It's 12 o'clock. I'm Greg Matzik. This is Wisconsin's Midday News for Tuesday, September 8th. Your top story, a Milwaukee bar fire now being investigated as arson.
7: I'm Telly Hughes in for Jessica Tai. Updates on the victims of the Amazon cargo plane crash.
6: Increasing clouds today. Some rain starting to pop here on the radar. Some afternoon and evening showers possible. High of 78. Chance of showers tonight and a low of 69. From the WTMJ Breaking Newsroom, a weekend fire at a Milwaukee sports bar now being investigated as arson. The fire at Premier Sports Lounge near 40th and North burned through the first and second floors of the building early Monday morning. No one was inside the building at the time of the fire, and no arrests have been made. The suspect's identity remains unknown.
7: NTSB investigators are at Miami International Airport after an Amazon cargo plane overshot the runway over the weekend, slamming into two vehicles. Five people are dead and five others injured. Miami-Dade Sheriff.
8: Five victims were transported to the hospital following the crash. The two pilots were treated and have since been released. Three victims remain hospitalized. Two are in critical condition, and one in stable condition.
7: Authorities say staff were all inside a van used to shuttle crews that clean planes when the jet crashed as it tried to land Sunday afternoon. The deceased ranged in ages from 47 to 75.
6: Almost 25 years after September 11th attacks, one lasting change put in place after those attacks being scaled back. News Nation's Nicole Berle explains.
9: For more than two decades, the TSA largely restricted anyone without a boarding pass from going beyond

0: the security checkpoint. But the new gateside program, in effect at more than a dozen airports, allows some non-travelers through security checkpoints, although there are strict conditions, like applying ahead of time, bringing ID, and going through the same screening as travelers.
1: Gateside is free. The TSA says you should apply between 1 and 3 days before your planned visit. The program is expected to roll out to more airports in the coming months.
2: Wisconsin could reconsider food share policies for people previously convicted of drug felonies. The state still requires certain applicants with a recent drug conviction to pass a drug test before receiving benefits. Sauk County public health educator Sarah Jesse.
3: Only 7 states require drug testing as a condition for eligibility. So Wisconsin is one of those 7, and we are second only to South Carolina in terms of our strictness.
2: DHS says about 170 people per month are ineligible under the current policy. State lawmakers say legislation is being developed that could change the requirement.
1: Well, it wasn't a win for the Badgers, but it is a win for the state of Wisconsin. Sunday's sold-out showdown between Wisconsin and Notre Dame at Lambeau could be a nearly $20 million windfall for the Green Bay economy. Our news partners at NBC 26 report Discover Green Bay says businesses around the stadium saw strong crowds throughout the weekend, with visitors coming in from all points of the country. The tourism group will have final economic numbers sometime next month once hotel available numbers are in. Badgers ended up losing that game, however, 41-13. Time for news about your money in the WTMJ Annex Wealth Management Market Update. A rude start to the trading week here, with the Dow off about 550 points at 52,876, NASDAQ down about 20 at 26,487, and the S&P lagging about 25 points at 7692. Annex Comprehensive Wealth, Annex Private Client, Annex Ignite. 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
4: Time for a WTMJ Sports Update from the Gruber Law Office's One Call That's All Sports Desk. The Brewers begin the day with a magic number of 6 to secure a playoff berth and a magic number of 9 to lock down the NL Central. Manager Pat Murphy proud of his team's effort and resilience in scoring 3 times in the 8th inning of a 4-3 win over the Cubs Monday afternoon.
5: Churio had 3 at-bats where he had not looked good and came back and responded in his 4th at-bat. Same with Yelich. That's the kind of stuff that makes a difference, you know. Lara strikes out at first and third in the 8th inning to end that inning, disappointing, and goes back out and makes a catch against the fence like that. That response type stuff is what it's all about.
4: Jacob Mizorowski on the mound for the Brewers tonight in Game 2. Our coverage gets underway at 6:05. The practice week officially underway for the Packers in advance of Sunday's regular season opener against the Vikings.
6: I think opening day, you could feel it last year when we opened up at home versus Detroit. I mean, it's got a playoff type feel. The intensity is ramped up. There's a lot of unknown. So I do think early on in the season, it tends to be a little bit more of an advantage.
4: Regarding the offensive line, head coach Matt LaFleur said he's hopeful starters Aaron Banks and Zach Bakobuele will be able to go. The regular season kicks off Wednesday night in Seattle with the Seahawks hosting the Patriots. Taking a look at your roads, a WTMJ Time Saver traffic update. Getting out of downtown 94 westbound, your delays begin right around 35th Street or so, and take you all the way through the stadium interchange. Getting into downtown, you're tapping on the brakes right around 35th. And once the lanes converge down to 2, and once you've merged, you should be in good shape the rest of the way into downtown. Just popping up on the system here, a disabled vehicle, 4145 northbound on the exit from to North Avenue from I-4145 northbound. Your delays begin northbound just past that, right around Capitol Drive. You're on the brakes once you get to about Silver Spring. Southbound delays begin right around County Line Road and take you all the way down toward North Avenue. About a 6-minute delay getting from point A to the Zoo Interchange. 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
2: Right off I-94 and Highway 83 in Delafield.
3: Here is the WTMJ 5-day forecast. Today, increasing clouds with some afternoon showers likely, high of 78. Tonight, chance of showers continue, mostly cloudy with a low of 69. Tomorrow, chance of morning showers, gradual sunshine, warm and humid with a high of 78. Thursday, sunny and less humid, high of 75. Friday, mostly sunny, high of 77. And Saturday, slight chance of showers, partly cloudy, high of 79. In Milwaukee is currently 75 degrees. 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
0: Oh, we say happy birthday to Telly Hughes.
3: Oh,
0: happy birthday, Telly Hughes.
3: Thank you very much.
0: Well, your birthday was yesterday. Now, for those not on the inside, it was a couple of years ago. Somebody was working our front desk who sends out all the birthday reminders somehow had your birthday in like, it was like the middle of February or something like that. It was like, and then you sent a response, a reply all that said, well, I appreciate the well wishes, but it is not my birthday. My birthday is actually September 7th. And we all had a good laugh. So every time we see you, we say happy birthday, regardless of if it's your birthday or not. But this time,
3: right, it's
0: actually true for the 7th of September.
3: It is true. I've always felt like, you know, when someone pulls a prank on you, when you go to a restaurant and say, hey, that's that dude's birthday, and they come and sing happy birthday, and it's really not your birthday. That's how I kind of felt in this situation. But yes, my official date of birth is 9/7.
0: Okay.
3: So, but thank you, Greg.
0: You bet.
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0: Well, number one, Canada's retaliatory tariffs taking effect today, hitting hundreds of American products from steel to cheese to motorcycles and more. Those products now face duties as high as 50% as the trade war continues.
5: The president raising the stakes, warning he may prohibit Canadian jet manufacturer Bombardier from selling in the United States unless they build here and stop treating America like a piggy bank. And in a Labor Day message, Canadian Prime Minister Mark Carney promising to put economic distance between his country and the U.S., writing, Canada is growing stronger and less dependent on any single partner. We are already giving ourselves far more than anyone can take away.
0: It's ABC's Jay O'Brien. So the 50% tariffs will apply to U.S. steel, aluminum, iron products, clothing, furniture, milk, perfume, video game consoles, and golf clubs. 25% tariffs levied on cheese, carpets, household appliances like stoves and air conditioners. 15% tariffs on heavy industrial goods such as forklifts and industrial molds for those keeping score at home.
3: Wow, I think that 50% tariff is really going to hit me, Greg. I've been thinking
0: about
3: some new golf clubs,
0: right.
3: but yeah, those are not good numbers. A troubling new report on test scores, speaking of numbers, showing American teenagers are falling behind in reading. U.S. reading scores fell 14 points since the last test in 2022. Which is enough to drop the U.S. 7 places in the global rankings down to 13th overall.
6: The organization that runs the test points to phones and social media. It found nearly 1 in 3 students was distracted by devices in class, and those students who were distracted scored the equivalent of 3/4 of a school year behind the others. Students who spent more than 1 hour a day on social media also scored lower. And then there are the computers that schools handed out during the pandemic. A review of nearly 400 studies found students understand less when they read on a screen than on paper.
3: Wow, those studies really put things in perspective, Greg. Overall, in Wisconsin, state reading scores have consistently slipped since 2022, keeping local students more than half a grade level below pre-pandemic benchmarks.
0: Yeah, I'm not surprised because I think the pandemic was so disruptive to so many students at a variety of different ages, especially my daughters, who were pretty young at that time, and still, I guess, are relatively young. They liked to read. It was fine for them to sit down, read a book. They liked doing it. But the amount of reading you get throughout the course of a school day, it wasn't duplicated with whatever level of homeschooling you set up. So I'm not surprised to see kids a little behind here.
3: Yeah.
0: My wonder is, when do you break out of it? When do you get ahead of the curve? and start seeing those numbers go back to what they were pre-pandemic.
3: Right, absolutely. And Greg, you make

0: I mean, you bring up a great point. Your kids like to read. What about the kids that don't really like to read and need that encouragement from teachers and the practice to do so? And you're not going to just practice at home by yourself. And so that's why I also believe the pandemic was detrimental to the development of a lot of kids that were younger at that time.
1: And Summerfest announces its first headliner for 2027.
2: Wishing I was deep in the water somewhere. Got the blue sky breeze and it don't seem fair. Only worry in the world is the tide gonna reach my chair.
1: Yeah, familiar voice here. Multi-platinum Grammy Award-winning Southern rock group Zac Brown Band will headline the festival Friday, June 25th at the American Family Insurance Amphitheater. Tickets actually go on sale Friday. He's been to Summerfest several times, Zac Brown. Seven, to be exact, most recently in 2023. He also played at American Family Field. I think that was 2024. So very familiar, always does well. He's played at Alpine Valley before. The numbers do well. When Zac Brown shows up, people from this area turn out. And no surprise that he's coming back. But the first headliner, if you want to start thinking to next summer as we put a bow on this summer, go ahead, think those warm thoughts.
0: That's right. And you already know what you're going to get.
1: It's 12:15 here on WTMJ. Just getting started here. It's Wisconsin's Midday News Tuesday edition.
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1: Well, there is some rain in the vicinity here of downtown Milwaukee. Most of the shower activity right now is north of 94. That could change later this afternoon, especially this evening. Might get some strong stuff moving through southeastern Wisconsin later tonight. Our high today should touch a little higher than 80 degrees, overnight low in the 60s. We set up a kind of an active work week here with regard to weather. Wednesday's high, 82, chance of storms. Thursday looks to be more clear with a high of 76. Friday, high 78. 73 right now, rain in the area in downtown Milwaukee at 12:19. Well, September is National Suicide Prevention Awareness Month, and the American Psychiatric Association

0: Christian Foundation is expanding its flagship national public awareness campaign to coincide, and they're citing a rising rate of suicides among military veterans. Bringing in ABC's Jim Ryan. Jim, let's put this into perspective. How big an issue is suicide among veterans today?
1: It's a major problem. I mean, if you look at the statistics here, only about 6% of Americans have served in the military. But veterans account for nearly 18% of suicides. That's about 17 people taking their own lives every single day. And these are folks who've either were active, deployed in a combat zone. Maybe some weren't. Probably most of them weren't. But I mean, look at the case of the USS Abraham Lincoln. Those folks, 5,000 young sailors and seamen, airmen, and Marines stuck on this ship for nearly a year. And we've seen the stress that that's imposed in the military and mental health crises that those folks have been dealing with.
0: So what is the strategy here? What are they aiming to do?
1: Outreach. Raul Anderson. Raul is the head of the American Psychiatric Association Foundation. And I talked with him, interviewed him about this, and he says that the goal is to try to get the help to people who might not even realize they need it, because sometimes they don't know the services are even available.
2: Let's create a baseline where if asking for help is seen as a sign of strength, not as a sign of weakness, and let's be ready to help if the veterans tell us they need it.
1: And make sure they know the resources are out there. The 988 Suicide Prevention Hotline, for example. Yes, it's for civilians, but it's also for military vets. And can put people in touch with specialized resources that they might need as a former military person.
0: Hey, Jim, how are they promoting the campaign? I think of all the different veteran activities and events that happen throughout the course of a given year. There's VFWs, there's American Legions, there's military bases. How do they do this?
1: Well, a lot of outreach and the way that a lot of people are doing things. Social media is a big way to do it, to reach out to people. Make sure that they have the information through the VA. You know, if they're getting their health care through the VA, that's the perfect avenue for getting out information like this. But mainly just

0: about them in that moment.
1: And so not only are there organizations and agencies and formal ways that people are being helped, but also just individuals knowing what to look for and then having the guts to say, are you doing okay?
2: Yeah, Jim, I'm wondering if the folks you have spoken with shed light on any of the specific barriers that might prevent veterans from seeking help.
1: I think maybe it's either habit or it's such a drastic change in lifestyle. You know, in the military, you're told when to get up, what job to do, how long to do that job, when to eat, you know, how to act, how to cut your hair, how to and when to go to bed. And suddenly, after you've left the military, you're out in the civilian world, and you don't have those kinds of rules generally that you're looking at. You also, in many ways, are isolated either emotionally or physically. Again, back to the USS Lincoln, those folks on that aircraft carrier, 5,000 people just crammed together, living literally on top of each other for almost a year. And we've seen the mental health crises that have come out of that.
2: You know, Jim, I think about the Stars and Stripes Honor Flight. They do this every year. They do a number of missions, leaving from Milwaukee's Mitchell International Airport, flying out to D.C. And you know, World War II veterans, there just aren't many left here in the state of Wisconsin. Vietnam veterans are aboard those planes. But now you also have, beyond the Gulf War, you've got post-9/11 veterans on that plane. This is a wide range, a large swath of individuals here spanning different ages and generations. Is there a way to tailor the message to appeal to the post-9/11 group of veterans and those who served in Vietnam?
1: Well, yeah, I think that you're exactly right. And the Pentagon has tried to do that. There was a PSA that came out this past year, which tried to take a really practical look at a major problem or a potential danger that these military vets are facing. So here's what that PSA sounded like, Greg.
3: When you secure your firearm, you create the time and space to confront a suicide crisis.
1: It's a minute-long PSA that's advising ex-military folks to make sure their guns are locked up at home. And this person here in the PSA is facing a dragon, you know, a symbolic dragon for all the problems that you face on the outside. So, yeah, they're trying to customize these messages for people who are both young, recent military veterans, or those who have been in the civilian life for, you know, 30, 40 years.
2: Beyond video views, are there metrics to track success? I suppose overall the numbers. You want to see this, you know, reduction in suicides, but I'm wondering if there'll be numbers that they track between now and a year from now to measure its success.
1: I suspect there will be. You know, they know how many people are reaching out to the VA, how many people are trying to make contact with the American Psychiatric Association Foundation, which is really pushing this along right now, and how many people are calling the 988 suicide prevention hotline, and how many of those folks, they can break it down, I'm sure, were ex-military.
2: And the rollout intentionally timed ahead of the 25th anniversary of the September 11th attacks. ABC's Jim Ryan joining us from Texas. We appreciate it, Jim. Thank you.
1: Thanks, Greg. See you.
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0: It's 12:30. I'm Greg Matzik. This is Wisconsin's Midday News. It's Tuesday, September 8th. Your top story, pushing pause on data center development.
1: I'm Telly Hughes, searching for a hit-and-run suspect.
0: Increasing clouds throughout the day. Chance for afternoon and evening showers. High 78, low 69. Wednesday, chance of morning showers. Then gradual sunshine. A little more on the humid side and a high of 78 degrees.
2: ABC News, I'm Chuck Sievertson. What the New York City government knew and when about the toxic smoke and air pollution levels near Ground Zero after 9/11 is in hundreds of thousands of pages of documents now released to the public on a city portal free for anyone to access.
3: These are documents that show what the city knew about the toxic air around Ground Zero, when they knew it, and how they acted to limit liability.
2: Mayor Zoran Mondani says those with 9/11-related illnesses can use the info to get the health care they need. Responding to President Trump's tariffs, new tariffs by Canada on hundreds of American goods now taking effect from steel to aluminum to cheese. Update on Sunday's Amazon cargo plane crash in Miami. The two pilots treated and released, three victims still in the hospital, two in critical condition, one stable. Lindsey Clancy's lawyer asking President Trump to pardon his client, but experts say the president can only pardon for federal crimes. This is ABC News.
0: 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Another Wisconsin community pumping the brakes on new data center development.
4: The Sun Prairie City Council has approved a 12-month moratorium on data centers larger than 10,000 square feet. City officials say no developers have proposed a project there, but the pause gives the Madison suburb time to develop zoning rules for large facilities. Officials also say the city currently lacks the electrical capacity needed for a major data center. Sun Prairie joins more than a dozen Wisconsin communities that have paused projects amid questions over zoning, water use, and energy demand. Neil Doyle, WTMJ News.
1: Milwaukee police are searching for a driver after a deadly hit and run on the city's north side. Police say a 24-year-old pedestrian was struck by a vehicle late Monday night near the intersection of Tetonia and Ruby. That driver took off. A 44-year-old witness then went into the street to help when a second vehicle struck both people. The 24-year-old pedestrian died at the scene. The witness was taken to the hospital but is expected to survive. Police say the second driver stayed on scene and is cooperating with investigators.
0: Decision Wisconsin, a planned gubernatorial debate hosted by the Wisconsin Broadcasters Association, officially canceled.
5: The debate was planned for October 9th in Milwaukee, but in a statement, the organization says they couldn't get both Democrat David Crowley and Republican Tom Tiffany to accept invitations to participate. The only confirmed debate between the two frontrunners will be October 21st, hosted by Channel 12 at Marquette University. TMJ4 and the Milwaukee County Intergovernmental Cooperation Council have scheduled a town hall debate for October 8th at UW-Milwaukee, though neither candidate has confirmed their participation. Adam Roberts, WTMJ News.
1: A recreational trail extension linking Oconomowoc to Watertown is complete.
6: The new 12.5-mile path is the final connection linking the Lake Country Trail in Waukesha County to the Interurban Trail in Jefferson County. The entire 27-mile route was a years-long collaborative effort between the two counties. Waukesha completed its final portion with a 10-foot-wide segment from Oconomowoc to the county line, including a new trailhead parking lot at 2nd Street. Jefferson County completed its last section on top of a former trolley car rail corridor that is now owned by We Energies. Jessica Gatso, WTMJ News.
0: The University of Wisconsin-Milwaukee now has a

0: are to call its own. Quite literally, the university is officially naming the binary star system Gaia Black Hole 1, the UWM star. Celebrating Panther Pride in the school's astronomy research, the system includes a sun-like star orbiting a black hole about 1,500 light-years from Earth. The star is too faint to see, however, without a telescope.
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2: Time for a WTMJ sports update from the Gruber Law Office's One Call That's All sports desk. The Packers begin the regular season Sunday afternoon in Minnesota against the Vikings. The Vikings are a common opponent, but head coach Matt LaFleur expects new wrinkles in week one.
3: I think the early part of the season is always a big challenge, and hopefully we've done a good enough job of presenting our team, whether it's offense, defense, or special teams, with a bunch of different looks to get them prepared for that moment.
2: Packers running back Josh Jacobs remains on the commissioner's exempt list as the league continues its investigation into a dispute with a woman at his residence in May. Jacobs' initial court date moved from November 17th to Thursday of this week. Brewers send Jacob Mizorowski to the mound tonight in game two of a three-game series with the Cubs. Pat Murphy expecting starter Kyle Harrison to rebound after allowing 13 earned runs over his last two starts.
4: There's bumps in the road, and you got to respond to him. And this kid has what it takes to respond to it. So I'm really hopeful, and I think he'll get back on track.
2: Coverage of tonight's game begins at 6:05. Taking a look at your roads, a WTMJ Time Saver traffic update. Things a little more free on the system as compared to about a half hour ago. You still have a disabled vehicle on the exit to North Avenue from 4145 northbound. It's on the ramp here, so it's not really impeding traffic. You still have your usual construction-related delays building right around Capitol Drive, taking you up towards Silver Spring. Southbound delays begin just south of County Line Road and take you all the way to about Hampton. Eastbound 94 heading into downtown Milwaukee, you're tapping on the brakes right around 76th Street. Things are pretty clear, however, once you get past the stadium to 35th, and then a little tap on the brakes again until you get those lanes whittled down from 3 to 2, approaching 13th Street. Just a couple-minute delay. Westbound 94, you're tapping on the brakes right around 35th Street, although things seem to be moving pretty comfortably. Once you're by the stadium, everything is all clear.
5: Here is the WTMJ 5-day forecast. Today, increasing clouds, PM showers likely with a high of 78. Tonight, chance of showers continue, mostly cloudy with a low of 69. Tomorrow, chance of morning showers, gradual sunshine, warm and humid with a high of 78. Thursday, sunny and less humid, but high will reach 75. Friday, mostly sunny, high of 77. Saturday, slight chance of showers, partly cloudy, high of 79. In Milwaukee, it's currently 75 degrees. 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
2: 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That means Tech Tuesday on Wisconsin's Midday News, our weekly check-in with ABC tech expert. It's Mike Dubusky. Hey, Mike.
9: Hey, how are you?
2: I'm doing well. So it was a few weeks ago we spoke about this OpenAI model that broke into different environments and started hacking into third-party websites, and the world was about to end. And how did this bot disengage from its world to cause a little bit of havoc? Well, now the company is fighting back. Tell me about GPT-6 Astra.
7: Yeah, so this is a model, not an end product from OpenAI. We're not talking about like a new version of ChatGPT here. Rather, this is the engine that powers ChatGPT. It's the underlying technology that's getting a big update. As you said, it's called GPT-6 Astra.

0: Astra, they say, Astra is state-of-the-art on computer use, browsing, software engineering, cybersecurity, science, and professional work. Promotional video for Astra shows people building full PowerPoint presentations, crafting legal documents, writing eBay listings, even coding video games and ordering takeout, all without ever touching a computer. They're just speaking this out into the air, and then this model, running on what looks like a MacBook nearby, is doing all that coding work, is doing all that computer work. It's pretty slick. Of course, OpenAI can put together some pretty good marketing. It does mean, though, that OpenAI is making some pretty big promises here, and this is the bigger context. Greg Brockman, the president of OpenAI, he told reporters that this model launch marks the beginning of the AGI era, artificial general intelligence. You may have heard this term before. It's kind of loosely defined, but it's generally used to describe the moment that AI surpasses the capability of humans. Brockman needs to say stuff like this. OpenAI is largely rumored to be going public pretty soon, and OpenAI is coming off a string of bad headlines. You mentioned those hacking incidents most recently. OpenAI, for its part, says Astra was not one of those unreleased models that was involved. This is a different thing. But they're also, you know, coming against a growing tide of lawsuits, most recently from the Seattle Times and Newsday, which claim that this the company scraped up their journalism and used it without permission. They also are facing sort of growing, you know, social pushback to things like data centers, to the potential for AI to turn employment opportunities on their head. They kind of need a hit, and they're hoping that Astra is that hit in the face of this sort of growing negative pushback.
1: So I the one that jumps out to me in what you mentioned in terms of capabilities is cybersecurity. So How does this stay ahead of the game? That's always my wonder, right? That there's always somebody bigger, faster, stronger in the world of sports and athletics. Well, could that be true in the world of AI?
0: Yeah, so OpenAI says that Astra is its most aligned model yet. And that's a term that's tossed around in the AI space a lot, this idea of alignment, that we should be building these models with the best interests of humanity in mind. We should make guardrails with that thought process in our minds. They're also touting this new misalignment monitoring approach, basically a 24-hour, 7 days a week rapid response team for any times when this kind of goes awry, for any potential concerns, a red flag will go up, notifying researchers within 30 minutes, according to OpenAI, of any problems. And of course, this comes after those hacking incidents, which were found to have been happening for weeks on end without OpenAI being aware of what their own models were doing. There are some reasons for skepticism in regards to all this, though. There has been this growing concern about a concept known as opaque recurrence. Again, a lot of AI terms being thrown around here, but this is really important. It's where Astra is allowed to basically obfuscate its thought process. Normally, you can kind of read through how an AI model gets from one idea to a next as it's trying to solve a problem. This one doesn't have that, or it can at least sort of encode this in a way that humans can't read. OpenAI says it's ultimately for like efficiency purposes, but safety advocates say, if this does go wrong, we kind of want to know why, right? So there should be a sort of more clear reading of exactly what this model is doing at any given time. So kind of mixed bag when it comes to the security end of things. For what it's worth, they do say that Astra is really good at finding flaws in cybersecurity systems and exploiting them. That's really good if you're a business that wants to find the weak points in your digital armor. Really bad if bad actors, malicious actors, use this technology to identify those weak points and then exploit them for their own ends.
1: So I know U.S. artificial intelligence models aren't legally subject to mandatory government licensing, but President Trump did sign an executive order titled Promoting Advanced Artificial Intelligence Innovation and Security. It's kind of a mouthful. So what does the agency or what do the models need to do? Do they have to submit this for a review and approval? Like, what is the goal here?
0: So it's a voluntary submitting process, it seems like. So the most powerful models from OpenAI, Google, Anthropic, they've all signed on to this new program from the Trump administration where the government needs to review basically the security systems, the guardrails of these models before they're released to the public. This came amidst a large pushback effort from Silicon Valley, which said that this sort of reviews process could gum up the works. It could slow down the development of artificial intelligence amid an increasingly intense race with China. Even still, OpenAI says they submitted Astra to the Trump administration before it released last week, and the Trump administration gave it its sign-off. They said it's all okay. So, you know, we're still trying to understand exactly, you know, what specifically the Trump administration is looking at here, how rigorous this particular system is. But for what it's worth, they say Astra is all good to go.

0: and it is set to be released to the public. Right now, it is a phased rollout. It's only going out to a few sort of enterprise customers right now, but it is going to trickle down to the sort of higher level subscribers, the you know, OpenAI like ChatGPT Pro subscribers who spend hundreds and hundreds of dollars a month, in some cases thousands of dollars a month, in order to access the latest models and that sort of thing. And then presumably it's going to trickle down to the lower level subscribers, maybe even the free tier of ChatGPT as well. But, you know, that's to come in the future.
1: Mike Dubusky joining us here on a Tech Tuesday. It is the CES of Europe. It is underway. IFA 2026, actually wrapping up now in Berlin, Germany. How similar is this to the corresponding event in the United States, or is it something totally different, Mike?
0: It's basically the same thing. So CES is a tech conference in Las Vegas every year. It usually happens in like January, where tech companies descend on Las Vegas and show off everything from really practical stuff like laptops and smartphones to flights of fancy and concept devices. And exactly the same thing played out in Berlin over the last few days. As you said, it's wrapping up today. One thing that is very practical and I think pretty interesting is the Dell 14S. This is a mid-range laptop from Dell. It's designed to go after Apple's MacBook Neo, a laptop designed for students, people on a tight budget, that type of thing. And, you know, it comes amid an environment in the laptop world where prices are going up across the board, in large part because of a memory shortage begotten by the AI race. So it's interesting that Dell is focusing on kind of the lower end of the market here. Don't know the specific price, but many expect it to go for around $700 or so. But of course, the really fun stuff to talk about with these types of events is the weird stuff, right? The flights of fancy, the concept devices. The Roomba Duo is a concept that got my attention. This is a Roomba robotic vacuum cleaner that has an arm on top of it that can deploy a smaller version of itself, a small Roomba, to go off and get the parts of your apartment or your house that the big Roomba can't get to. It's, again, just a concept device, not, you know, intended for sale, but it does indicate that iRobot, the parent company, is thinking about technology like that. One more I will shout out is the Dyson Camera Jet. This is an electric toothbrush that's designed to combine brushing, flossing, and rinsing, and it does that with the help of a camera and AI machine learning. They say they train this thing on hundreds of thousands of dental images, the idea being that if all that technology sees a place that you didn't reach when you're brushing your teeth, it can fire out a jet of water from the toothbrush to get that spot. Dyson calls that gap optical targeting. And of course, this toothbrush will come at a pretty hefty price tag, $500.
1: Oh, what if you don't know it's coming, right? It sounds like you might be a little surprised by that. Right? It's freaking me out.
0: Yeah, exactly. Yeah, unclear how that's actually going to work in practice. But again, this is kind of the fun of these tech events, right? This isn't meant to be a sort of mass market, globally adopted type of technology, but it is coming from a company like Dyson, which, you know, is prone to doing sort of crazier tech devices like this, basically just seeing what works and what doesn't. They're throwing stuff against the wall to see what sticks. This is their latest effort to do that.
1: Well, it is fascinating stuff. Always fascinating to check in with ABC's Mike Dubusky on the heels of a big-time Apple event. You might have to check it again tomorrow,
0: yeah,
1: Mike,
0: sure.
1: Because, you know, Apple, we've been talking about it for the last couple weeks, chatted with you about it last week. What's going to be new here? Is it just an updated camera on the new iPhone, or are there going to be some big-time reveals here? The latest maybe must-have product from Apple, we could find out tomorrow.
0: Yeah, definitely. It seems like it's going to be a pretty big one. Not only is this the first John Ternus-hosted event from Apple, he's the new CEO who just took over last week, this is expected to be a brand new product category for Apple, expanding the iPhone, which is going to get its normal, you know, route of updates, we understand, but also a new foldable version, a version that can kind of open and close like a small notebook. We don't know a ton about it, but we do know that it is like heavily rumored and expected to be kind of the big attention grabbing thing out of tomorrow's event. It gets underway tomorrow afternoon, and I'll be around all day to talk about it.
1: Yeah, might want to chat. Might have to make a Tech Wednesday special edition here with ABC's
0: Wednesday. We'll work on the other day.
1: With Mike Dubusky. We always appreciate it, Mike. Thank you.
0: Sounds good. Take care.
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10: From TMJ4, I'm meteorologist Lauren Larson with your five-day storm team forecast. Tonight, our temperatures stay in the upper 60s with rain showers across the area. This could bring us about a half an inch of rain in some places, not expecting any severe weather. Now, as you look towards Wednesday morning, the showers linger, but clearing out as you go throughout the day, high temperatures reaching 80 degrees. On Thursday, nice sunny skies and temperatures in the upper 70s, as well as Friday, very comfortable to end the week. A bit of humidity as our temperatures are back in the 80s for the weekend. Live interactive radar is available at tmj4.com. I'm Storm Team 4 meteorologist Lauren Larson.
1: 79 in Milwaukee at 1253. Greg and Telly with you until 3 o'clock this afternoon. So buck season is about a month away, right? They'll do training camp here toward the end of the month to begin the season toward the end of October. And if you've read any Milwaukee Bucks articles or stories in The Athletic, likely it was written by a guy named Eric Name, who is part of this program here as part of our Bucks Insider segment. Well, Eric is leaving coverage of the Milwaukee Bucks.
11: Oh, wow. I wasn't ready for that.
1: Well, he is staying with The Athletic, and he does incredible work for The Athletic, but he is going to cover the Miami Heat.
11: Wow.
1: Very interesting. So you wonder how that conversation went behind closed doors, because Eric has been a part of the Bucks beat here in Milwaukee covering Giannis as long as Giannis has been a member of the Milwaukee Bucks, and Giannis became Giannis, right? Eric was a teammate here of ours at ESPN Wisconsin specifically, but part of the Good Karma Brands family, frequent contributor, and does incredible work writing about all things basketball, but primarily the Bucks over the last several years for The Athletic. Well, I wonder if his bosses say, you know what, this is going to be an interesting story down here in South Beach. You know Giannis, you've known him for a decade plus. How about we shift your beat a little bit, maybe away from Milwaukee down to Miami, where there are going to be headlines every day they take the floor.
11: Hey, isn't it interesting how history seems to repeat itself quite often more than we really want to acknowledge it? This is the same thing that happened with Brian Windhorst. Brian Windhorst was a high school beat reporter that was covering LeBron in Akron. And when he got drafted to Cleveland Cavaliers, he followed LeBron there. And then once he was covering LeBron for so many years, then ESPN picked him up and then made him the LeBron guy. And so this is essentially the same thing. Eric Name is Giannis's guy. And it makes total sense. If you have a star athlete, a superstar athlete that has a relationship with someone in the media, why not keep that going as opposed to him going down to Miami and having to get to know everybody down there? And that may take years for him to open up in a way that he felt comfortable opening up to Eric, because it didn't start that way. And so now I think it makes total sense. And I don't know why it's not done more often than it really is. But really cool for Eric. That's a great opportunity for him. But again, this is basically the same thing that happened with Brian Windhorst.
1: It's a great comparison. Eric, one of the good ones in the business and a friend. I wish him the best here as he covers the Miami Heat and Giannis Antetokounmpo this upcoming season. 12:56 News is next.
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3: You

0: our eyes on the road. See something out there that I should know about?
1: Yeah, Debbie, this is Dan. Car fire in the southbound lane closing off three lanes going south.
0: Call me, Debbie Lozaga, on the WTMJ traffic tip line, 414-238-9329.
2: The right lane is blocked. There was an accident. There's already four cops there and an ambulance.
0: The drive affects you. Why not be part of it?
3: A semi in a car accident. Right lane blocked. Squads are on the scene.
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2: 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Way back. 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
3: 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I'm Greg Matzik. This is Wisconsin's Midday News for Tuesday, September 8th. Your top story, displaced after an apartment fire in Waukesha.
4: I'm Telly Hughes in for Jessica Tai, asking the president for a pardon.
3: Increasing clouds today. Some afternoon and evening showers are possible. High 78. Chance of rain tonight, a low of 69. From the WTMJ Breaking Newsroom, the investigation continues after an apartment fire in Waukesha leaves eight without a home.
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3: That audio from Broadcastify. Fire crews responding on Labor Day morning to a two-story building. No one injured. Four apartment units were damaged.
4: A man from Milwaukee is charged with reckless homicide in the death of his girlfriend's three-year-old son.
6: An arrest warrant was issued Friday for 34-year-old Marcus Glenn Jenkins in connection with the death of three-year-old Aquarius Berry last November. The criminal complaint says Berry was found unresponsive at his mother's home near 29th and Concordia. After Jenkins and the child's mother returned home early that morning, Jenkins told police he had been asleep and didn't know the child was hurt until the child's mother woke him. Milwaukee Medical Examiner records show Berry suffered multiple injuries caused by physical force. Jenkins is charged with first-degree reckless homicide and neglecting a child, resulting in death. Nicer Spencer, WTMJ News.
3: A lawyer for Lindsay Clancy, the Massachusetts mother who was put on trial for the murder of her three young children, is now asking President Trump for a pardon. A mistrial was declared Friday, and attorney Kevin Redigan tells ABC News he would be open to a plea deal with the prosecution.
7: What I was upset about was after that lengthy trial and the work that everyone put into this case, including these jurors that spent literally almost 2 months away from their home, their job, their family, where a gentleman had an opinion, not that he was sticking like, you know, the movie 12 Angry Men, but in fact, he had agreed, according to the note from the forelady, that he had doubt, but he would not apply the law of reasonable doubt as presented by the judge. That's not right.
3: Legal experts say the request to the president to pardon Clancy's charges don't seem legally possible, however, because they are state charges and not federal charges.
4: All four family members have been found dead after their small plane vanished over the Bahamas. News Nation's Nicole Burley.
8: The pilot, his wife, and their two grandchildren, ages 22 and 28, taking off from Great Harbor K Airport yesterday morning on their way home to Florida. But less than an hour into the flight, the plane losing contact with air traffic control. Authorities say the plane appears to have spun around a few times off the Bahamian coast before disappearing from radar. There was a storm in the area at the time. Right now, though, it's unclear if weather played a factor.
4: Family of the victims say the pilot had over 40 years of flying experience, kept the plane in pristine condition, and was very cautious.
3: Wisconsin's minimum wage remains stuck far below what studies consider a living wage. An MIT analysis found that single adult needs at least $20 an hour just to get by in every Wisconsin county. President of the Milwaukee Area Service and Hospitality Workers Union, Peter Rickman, tells WTMJ.
9: I think that we could adopt a minimum wage law in Wisconsin that raises the floor to $20 an hour and brings the tip minimum wage to about 50% and also enables local control so that communities like ours here in Milwaukee can figure out what we do going beyond that.
3: The MIT study found that a living wage in Milwaukee County closer to $22 an hour is what they should be seeking. Time for news about your money in the WTMJ Annex Wealth Management Market Update. All sorts of red here this afternoon. The Dow off about 520 points at 52,896. NASDAQ down 40 at 26,466. And the S&P down about 27 points today at 7691. 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
2: Time for a WTMJ sports update from the Gruber Law Office's One Call That's All Sports Desk. Brewers begin the day with a magic number of 6 to lock down a playoff berth and a magic number of 9 to clinch the NL Central Division. Manager Pat Murphy, proud of his team's resilience, scoring 3 runs in the 8th of a 4-3 win over the Cubs Monday afternoon.
3: Churio had 3 at-bats where he had not looked good and came back and responded in his 4th at-bat. Same with Yelich. That's the kind of stuff that makes a difference, you know. Lara strikes out at 1st and 3rd in the 8th inning to end that inning, disappointing, and goes back out and makes a catch against the fence like that. That response type stuff is what it's all about.
2: Jacob Mizorowski on the mound for the Brewers tonight in Game 2. Coverage gets underway at 6:05. The practice week officially underway for the Packers in advance of Sunday's regular season opener against the Vikings.
4: I think opening day, you could feel it last year when we opened up at home versus Detroit. I mean, it's got a playoff type feel. The intensity is ramped up. There's a lot of unknown. So I do think early on in the season it tends to be a little bit more of an advantage.
2: Regarding the offensive line, head coach Matt LaFleur said he's hopeful starters Aaron Banks and Zach Bacobuelli will be able to go. Regular season kicks off Wednesday night in Seattle. The Seahawks take on the Patriots. Taking a look at the roads, a WTMJ Time Saver traffic update. Usual delays here as we approach the middle part of our afternoon. 94 westbound, you are on the brakes. Getting out of downtown right around 35th Street, you're starting to free up once you get past the stadium interchange. Coming in eastbound, you're getting through the stadium interchange okay. On the brakes a little bit around 35th Street as the lanes merge down from 3 to 2. And then kind of normal speeds getting into downtown right around 13th. 41, 45 northbound, your delays begin northbound right around Capitol Drive on the brakes, on and off until Silver Spring. Light volume right now, so not too much of a delay, just a couple of minutes. If you're headed southbound, a little blotch here that's slowing you down from right around Good Hope all the way through to Silver Spring.
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6: Here is the WTMJ 5-day forecast. Today, increasing clouds, some PM showers, high of 78. Tonight, chances of showers and storms continue, mostly cloudy with a low of 69. Tomorrow, chance of morning showers, gradual sunshine, warm and humid, highs reaching 78. Thursday, sunny and less humid, high of 75. Friday, mostly sunny, high of 77. Saturday, slight chance of showers, partly cloudy with a high of 79. In Milwaukee, is currently 75 degrees. 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
2: 110 here on WTMJ, and Greg and Telly with you until 3 o'clock, and then it's later on this afternoon, or I should say this evening, Brewers and Cubs, Jacob Mizorowski back on the mound. So the significance of yesterday's win, we'll get into this with Adam McAlvey. Not only did the Brewers beat the Cubs yesterday coming from behind, Telly, but they also, with yesterday's win, won the season series with the Cubs. So they took their magic number to clinch the division from 12 to 9 with one win.
6: Wow.
2: With one win.
6: Gotta love that. Maybe they can get another one tonight and do the same thing.
2: That is impressive because they win the game that shaves one off their magic number. The Cubs lost, shaves another off the magic number. Mm-hmm. And because the Brewers now own the season series, should they end the season in a tie, which I don't think is going to happen, you've got the season series. So it's a lot of work here for the Cubs, but they're trying to hang on to that among the top wild card position. So still meaningful baseball here for the Cubs, but ain't winning the division. The Brewers have taken this and all but locked it up.
7: And now it's time for three big things

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1: Number one, investigators still piecing together what happened when an Amazon cargo plane overshot the runway at Miami International Airport. Five hurt, five died in the accident. Investigators, according to former pilot Doug Rice, looking into how heavy the plane was when it landed.
2: Well, we'll see as they get the investigation going what the actual weight of the aircraft was. An aircraft carrying passengers tends to operate at lighter weights and needs less runway. A freight aircraft is generally heavily loaded and needs more runway to stop on the runway. In this case, the aircraft was arriving on the shortest of the four runways at Miami International Airport.
1: Sheriff's office has identified the five victims killed in the crash. They range in age from 47 to 75. We also have a statement from the cleaning company that had people aboard this plane. Professional Ocean Service Corp says they are heartbroken by this unimaginable tragedy.
3: Perfect in Nashville.
4: The left-hander lifts the leg, pitches home, swinging a bouncing ball to short. This should do it. Garcia's throw to first. It's a perfect game for Thomas Pannone. Just the fifth in International League history, covering 142 years, thrown by one man across nine innings. And Thomas Pannone, on Labor Day Monday of 2026, cements his history in the International League.
3: Wow, that's what makes baseball so great. You never know what's going to happen on any given day. Veteran left-handed pitcher Thomas Pannone tossed a rare nine-inning perfect game for the Brewers AAA affiliate in Nashville. It's only the fifth perfect game in International League history and the first nine-inning perfect game at the minor league level since 2017. No, Pannone is not an up-and-coming Brewers prospect. He's 32. Pannone's major league career started in 2018 with the Blue Jays. In fact, the Brewers designated Pannone for assignment at the end of July. He cleared waivers and came back to the organization in AAA Nashville.
1: Isn't that crazy? What an unbelievable journey, right? Unbelievable.
3: You think you're released and my career is over. What am I about to do? You clear waivers and they say, well, we'll bring you back and... You pitch a perfect game.
1: Well, he had pitched for the Brewers during the course of this regular season. Then right around the trade deadline, the Brewers made some moves, and they ended up designating Pannone for assignment. He wasn't terribly effective in his limited opportunity with the Brewers. But he is a name that you might remember. When they called him up to make a start in July, I was like, wait a minute, the Brewers have this guy? He'd been around for a minute, but he had been out of the major leagues, kind of in and out with injuries and whatnot. So, hey, look, I don't know if this season had gone the way Pannone had expected. Maybe he hoped to break through and do more at the major league level. I'm sure he did, but you can't take away what he did yesterday.
3: Yeah, absolutely not.
1: That's a perfect game. That's a perfect game. Pretty amazing stuff. And finally, Governor Evers and the Wisconsin DOT announcing grant awards for 42 new electric vehicle charging station locations around the state. It's being funded through the Federal National Electric Vehicle Infrastructure Program, with a simple goal: expand fast and reliable DC fast charging options along designated alternative fuel corridors and local communities. Eight of the 42 stations will be at Quick Trip locations throughout the state, from Whitewater to West Bend to Sturgeon Bay and River Falls and so on. Some hotels peppered around the state will have these locations as well, starting to beef up the infrastructure here. 37,000 roughly registered EVs in the state of Wisconsin. It's 1:15 on WTMJ.
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5: From TMJ4, I'm meteorologist Lauren Larson with your five-day storm team forecast. Tonight, our temperatures stay in the upper 60s with rain showers across the area. This could bring us about a half an inch of rain in some places, not expecting any severe weather. Now, as you look towards Wednesday morning, the showers linger, but clearing out as you go throughout the day, high temperatures reaching 80 degrees. On Thursday, nice sunny skies and temperatures in the upper 70s, as well as Friday, very comfortable to end the week. A bit of humidity as our temperatures are back in the 80s for the weekend. Live interactive radar is available at tmj4.com. I'm Storm Team 4 meteorologist Lauren Larson.
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1: Well, school is back in session all across the country here, colleges and universities. I think UW La Crosse, one of the last to get going here in the state of Wisconsin. What do students need to be on the lookout for here as they begin their college journey? We welcome in Lisa Schiller, Senior Director of Investigations, supporting the BBB in Wisconsin. Hi, Lisa.
7: Hi, always good to be here.
1: Scammers love college students, right? Easy targets. You're on campus. You're all alone for the first time. You're on your own. You're doing things. And all of a sudden, you're signing up for things you shouldn't be signing up for. But scammers today are different than in 1996 when I was first entering college. So what do you need to be on the lookout for here?
7: Yeah, it's funny you should say that because as I was reading over my tips, I was thinking to myself, boy, things have changed. I remember getting my first credit card, you know, right at 18 when I was starting college. And it was very different than the tips that I have today.
8: Yeah, and Lisa, I was going to ask that same question because I know that I have a sophomore that is in college right now and we gave her the talk, but that talk needs to evolve the way these scammers have, and they are now a little more sophisticated. So what can parents say now that weren't told to them when they went to college?
7: Yeah, well, we'll have to get her on our email list so she gets our scam reports and stays aware, right? Mm-hmm. Well, I mean, so many different things as far as college students are concerned. I mean, we see, first of all, imposter scams are really big. And that's where, you know, scammers will call or email or text and pretend to be with the registrar's office or the bursar's office and maybe say that you have an outstanding bill. You know, especially for freshmen, you know, the students that are new, you know, this will catch.

0: catch them by surprise. They might, you know, be adamant to go ahead and give out their credit card information or think that there really is a bill and that they have to pay it. So watch out for those imposter scams. Impersonation is huge right now, phishing scams. So
1: the credit card thing is interesting because this is like tried and true on college campuses, right? You've established a line of credit, maybe through a summer job that you had. Now you're 18, you can get that credit card on your own. For us, there were little, you know, stations set up in our library area where you'd get a free T-shirt. Hey, I'm all for a free T-shirt. Sounds good. And I had a Wisconsin Badgers credit card. Hey, that's fun. And I think the interest rate was like 1,000%. It was real, but I just didn't know what I was signing up for. But fake credit cards are also a big deal. These fake versions of what I'm explaining are also popping up.
0: Yeah, I really have to watch out for those. I mean, you know, like we were saying back then, I don't think we were, you know, having

0: What's your social security number? And yeah. you don't realize how important that is. And once someone gets your social security number, how much your privacy can be breached. So when you do get these scam calls, what to say and what not to say?
1: Yeah, right. Well, first of all, you don't want to give any information over the phone. So if you get a call, don't give any information at all. You know, if you're applying for a credit card, you know, you want to go online, you want to check the company out. You know, you want to make sure that, you know, that the company is well-known and that it's legitimate because there's a lot of fake ones out there. And what they're trying to do is steal your personal information and your financial information as well. You know, so can't be too careful when it comes to applying for a credit card.
0: Or you can be like my daughter. Anytime she gets a bill, she just calls us. Right. Like, hey, I got a bill. Yeah.
1: Hey, Dad.
2: Well, you're the one getting scammed now, Tilly, right?
1: Yeah.
2: The rising cost of college is opening doors left and right for students to seek scholarships and grant opportunities. Mm-hmm. And this starts really when they're in high school, but can continue once they've entered the higher level of education. We always talk about preying on the vulnerable. You're trying to find a way to reduce that overall payment to whatever university you're going to. Are you seeing scams pop up for those who are applying to what they think are scholarship offers and for grants?
1: You know, we have, and we're seeing them mostly contacting consumers through social media. So I think that they're answering these, you know, grant advertisements mostly through social media. So really have to watch out for those. But you're exactly right. I mean, you know, people are looking for ways to, you know, reduce that loan amount. And, you know, what better way to do it than with a grant or, you know, a loan reduction of some sort. But as far as grants are concerned, we always tell people, you know, make sure that any website you go to ends with .gov when it comes to a grant. Otherwise, forget it. Don't even waste your time.
0: And Lisa, we all know as college students, you eventually want to move off campus. Mm-hmm. And can you talk about some of the advertisements that you may see about apartments and leasing and things that may sound too good to be true?
1: Yeah, I mean, I hate to be the bearer of bad news. I feel like, you know, we're sitting talking about all these scams, but that one is definitely out there, not just with college students, but across the board. And that is fake apartment listings. Scammers are advertising for fake apartment listings. Our best advice on this is to make sure you see the apartment before you actually pay any money up front. And this goes for, you know, if you're going to share an apartment or, you know, some type of housing with another student as well, answering those ads on Craigslist, et cetera.
2: Yeah, well, I'm glad you brought that up because, you know, oftentimes you get toward the end of a school year and somebody's looking to sublet their apartment because they signed a year lease, but hey, I'm not going to be around for these 3 months. Yeah. If you're staying on campus, you can rent from me. So you're kind of bypassing whatever, you know, leasing agency is in control of that property and you think you're going direct. But that direct could be the scam, right? You'd lock it in, you know, just, you know, pay half a month's rent and we'll get you locked in for the spot, come by and see it later. And then all of a sudden no one's home. The place doesn't even exist.
1: Right, right. And especially when, you know, it's close to campus and you get excited or, you know, the rent is really low and you're going, oh my gosh, I've got to jump on this fast. I think that's, you know, the worst thing that we can do is move too quickly in when it comes to housing.
2: Hey, last thing for you, Lisa, I think about my nephews right now. They're getting ready for college. They are applying. They've gone through all of the testing, right, with the ACTs. And, you know, and I think in both cases, they had worked with a company to try and, you know, get them prepared for ACTs. Are there test preparation scams out there as well where you might be committing dollars towards something that doesn't exist that you think is going to help you in your education?
1: Yeah. I mean, you know, companies are advertising for that test preparation, improve your test scores. You know, we've seen ads like that. And they want payment up front. And then generally what happens is, you know, nothing gets delivered at all. So you got to really watch out for those. Scammers pretend to be companies that can help you, you know, pass your exams. But again, once you start corresponding, once you send money, you usually end up empty-handed in a lot of cases.
2: Always great information from Lisa Schiller. Check out the BBB's website here. 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If you've got a loved one on campus just getting started with school or even into their college career, it's helpful information. Always appreciate it, Lisa. Thank you.
1: Thanks. See you next time.
2: It's 127.
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4: 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I'm Greg Matzik. This is Wisconsin's Midday News. Your top story, hoping to claim self-defense in a double murder.
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4: Increasing clouds, afternoon and evening showers possible, high 78. Chance of storms tonight at a low of 69. Wednesday's high, 78 degrees.

0: Revolution near Ground Zero after 9/11 is in hundreds of thousands of pages of documents now released to the public on a city portal free for anyone to access to get info to get the health care they need, says the mayor. This is ABC News.
1: Outdoor Living Unlimited, WTMJ News Time is 1:31. A man charged with killing his tenant and a waitress in Milwaukee is seeking a motion related to self-defense.
2: Kevin Griffin is requesting a McMorris motion after he allegedly shot Terrence Wilder while trying to evict him over a drug deal, then shot a witness to the crime, Anya Raymond, in a car hours later. A McMorris motion allows a defense team to introduce evidence about a victim's previous violent behavior in order to support a self-defense claim. In a criminal complaint, Griffin says Raymond pulled a knife and mace from her purse just before he shot her. Griffin has a motion hearing in December, and his trial is scheduled for January. Jessica Gatso, WTMJ News.
3: The man charged with vandalizing a newly renovated church has now been found competent to stand trial.
4: Demetrius Henderson was originally found incompetent in June for vandalizing Church of the Jesus on the Marquette University campus, where he allegedly broke down the door and destroyed objects inside. Henderson received mental health treatment and was found competent to proceed last Thursday. He has a preliminary hearing set for next week. Elizabeth Linton in WTMJ News.
1: A Cudahy auto recycling company will pay millions after making false claims about their used auto parts. A jury found Alfred Taliansky and Midwest Auto Recycling misrepresented the mileage of the auto parts in over 9 million sales quotes. On average, the parts had over 88,000 miles over what was quoted to customers. The company also falsely claimed their parts were tested and inspected. Midwest Auto Recycling must now pay over $1 million in restitution to customers and is permanently barred from making false claims about its inventory, testing, and mileage.
3: Wisconsin's technical colleges say growing workforce demands are outpacing their current resources.
5: The Wisconsin Technical College System Board has approved a $168 million funding request for the next two-year state budget. The proposal includes nearly $60 million for college operations and more than $22 million for programs targeting workforce shortages in areas like healthcare and manufacturing. Another $54 million would expand dual enrollment, allowing more high school students to earn college credit or career credentials before graduation. The request will now be considered during the state's next budget process. Neil Doyle, WTMJ News.
1: And we've got a headliner for the fest.
6: To a little bit of chicken fried and cold beer on a Friday night.
1: Summerfest announcing its first headliner of the 2027 festival. 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Zac Brown Band coming to Summerfest in 2027. 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
4: Time for a WTMJ Sports Update from the Gruber Law Office's One Call That's All Sports desk. The Packers begin the regular season Sunday in Minnesota against the Vikings, a common opponent, but it's week one. Matt LaFleur expecting some wrinkles.
5: I think the early part of the season is always a big challenge, and hopefully we've done a good enough job of presenting our team, whether it's offense, defense, or special teams, with a bunch of different looks to get them prepared for that moment.
4: Packers running back Josh Jacobs remains on the commissioner's exempt list as the league continues its investigation into a dispute with a woman at his residence in May. Jacobs' initial court date moved from November 17th to Thursday of this week. Brewers send Jacob Mizorowski to the mound tonight, game two of a three-game series against the Cubs. Pat Murphy is expecting starter Kyle Harrison to rebound after allowing 13 earned runs in his last two starts.
6: There's bumps in the road, and you got to respond to him. And this kid has what it takes to respond to it. So I'm really hopeful, and I think he'll get back on track.
4: Coverage of tonight's game begins at 6:05. Take a look at your roads. A WTMJ Time Saver traffic update. Volume is starting to build here. 94 westbound. If you're getting out of downtown, you are on the brakes right around 35th Street and on the brakes until you get to the stadium interchange. Once you get through the interchange, just past Mitchell, you should be back to normal speeds. Your inbound delays begin right around 70th Street. You are on the brakes as the lanes converge. You got a lot of merging going on right around that time. Back to normal speeds right around the stadium, then back on the brakes right around 35th. 4145 northbound, usual delays beginning a little north of North Avenue, closer to Capitol Drive, and a little touch and go until you get through Silver Spring. Southbound delays, just a little pocket of slowdown right around the County Line Road, just south of that until Silver Spring. Stuff's starting to show up on the radar here. Can confirm it's dry at the Matzik residence, so clouds appear to be on the increase. Hey, check my front doorbell here, Telly.
7: Okay.
4: Able to see that right now.
7: That's what I was wondering. I'm like, how in the world do you know that? And you're sitting here, but technology, man.
4: It's the only clue as to what is happening outside. We don't have any windows here in our studio that lead us to see what's happening outside. So I have no idea what's happening in downtown Milwaukee, but I can say clouds are on the increase and looks like rain could be on the way. To welcome in TMJ4 meteorologist Lauren Larson. Hi, Lauren.
8: Hi, guys. Good afternoon. Yeah, rain could be on the way. I do think most of us will see hit or miss showers throughout the rest of the afternoon. So not a consistent rain for really anyone. But I would say keep that umbrella handy as we do have showers on the way. A better chance of seeing rain overnight and then likely that lasts into early Wednesday morning. So the chance is there, but we're not expecting, again, a widespread heavy rain bringing a lot as far as filling up that rain gauge.
7: But Lauren, I can honestly and selfishly say that I'm not really too concerned about the weather now that yesterday was a perfect day and it was my birthday. It was 77 and just gorgeous and no rain in sight or whatever. But for the rest of the week, that might not be the case so much. Is it just going to be kind of hit and miss basically for the rest of this week?
8: Honestly, not as hit or miss as it was last week. I think this time last week our forecast was, you know, each round of rain is dependent on the chance before that, and we didn't have the best idea. This week we are fairly confident about that rain here this afternoon, this evening, overnight. Waking up Wednesday morning, still could see some showers, but by Wednesday afternoon, that's going to be cleared out of southeast Wisconsin. Thursday and Friday should be wonderful. Mostly sunny skies, comfortable temperatures, upper 70s, like how we had yesterday on Labor Day. Lower dew points as well. As you get into the weekend, then we do kind of have a chance for rain showers. But as of right now, Thursday and Friday, I think, should be phenomenal weather days.
4: Looking back to last week, Lauren, you're right. I mean, it was so hard to predict. All of a sudden, stuff that wasn't on the radar was all of a sudden on the radar. You didn't know where it came from.

0: But as I'm looking at it today, it looks like a pretty big system that's developing out like in Iowa. What are the chances this gains steam versus falling apart? Like what could happen along the way to strengthen this system, maybe to the point of some severe weather, or see it fizzle out as it approaches southeastern Wisconsin?
1: Yeah, it's not going to be strengthening as it makes its way here. We are not expecting any severe weather throughout today, overnight, or into tomorrow. So losing some of that steam, we've kind of already seen that. The showers that, or a rumble of thunder moving through the Wisconsin Dells area here a few hours ago, have really fizzled out as they pushed into Fond du Lac and Sheboygan counties. What's happening in Iowa, I think we'll definitely lose some of that strength as we look later tonight as the sun sets and as it makes its way here to southeast Wisconsin.
2: Lauren, it seems like the rest of the week into the weekend is consistent high 70s, maybe low 80s. Is that with the extended forecast throughout the rest of the month of September? Are we kind of looking like that, or is the bottom going to fall out at some point and a cold front is going to come in and make things a little cooler than they have been?
1: Yeah, well, we like our forecasts 5 to 7 days out. That's really when we have, you know, fairly good accuracy. Mm-hmm. I have been keeping an eye on a 14-day model, especially the past couple of days. It has a hint. Again, this is not an official storm team forecast by any means. But a couple model runs have highs in the low 60s by September 16th, 17th, and 18th.
2: Mm, okay.
1: So, as we get a little bit farther out, you know, 10 days from now, a couple model runs have showed those cooler highs. So fall lovers, I'm sure we are excited for that.
2: Well, knocking on the door.
1: Yes.
0: Right here, no doubt. We
1: will not be in the upper 70s and 80s for the rest of the month. But as of right now, like you said, that 7-day forecast does show a solid number of upper 70s and low 80s.
0: Mm-hmm. All right, so my wife took a video of this. I forgot to send it to you over the weekend, Lauren, but we were driving north of the Dells toward Black River Falls on Friday. And as we looked out to the west, it was a beautiful sunset. It was pink. You had some puffy clouds, and the sun was setting, so it hit sort of the underside of those clouds and reflected this beautiful pink and blue. And then kind of to the north and a little to the east, it looked like what could have been storm clouds. There was not a drop of rain that we experienced, but there was crazy lightning. And my daughters asked, like, is that heat lightning? Like, why is it lightning but not raining? Or is it raining there? And usually with heat lightning, you see flashes. And we did see that, but we also saw a lot of streak lightning in it. It was the most fascinating thing. It was like a world split in half, what was going on to the west of us versus the east of us.
1: Yeah, I would love to see this video. This sounds beautiful, spectacular, and honestly sounds a lot like what we do see in late August, early September. It just kind of seems like we have those thunderstorms. I would say what you're describing, there was a thunderstorm far off in the distance, and that's kind of where you were seeing that lightning. This has happened on our tower cameras as well, where we can kind of take a 360 view. You're looking at a beautiful sunset on one side. There's nothing showing up on our radar, but there are thunderstorms happening in Chicago, and you're looking at lightning on our Milwaukee tower camera. So very cool. You should definitely send that to us.
0: I would
1: love to see it. I'm sure everyone else would love to see it. But eerie, that's always interesting to see. How was the traffic as you were headed up north?
0: Well, it slowed down because everybody was watching what was going on in the skies, naturally. No, there were quite a few cars on the road. It was, you know, Friday, holiday getaway sort of time. But it was fascinating to watch. It was really, really cool. It was unique. Very different.
1: I do think we've had some really nice sunsets recently, too. I don't know if I've just been more in tune recently, but I think the last week of Milwaukee sunsets has been beautiful.
0: Well, good. We are hopeful for more of that. We'll keep an eye out for the rain. Lauren, we'll check in again later this week.
1: Absolutely. Keep that umbrella handy. Talk to you guys tomorrow.
0: Sounds good. It's 146 on WTMJ.
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5: So the college football season kicked off in earnest this weekend. I was not at Lambeau Field. I did watch the game. It looked like an unbelievable experience if you were up at Lambeau Field. Badger fan, Notre Dame fan, regardless, you could have been a neutral fan. But everything that I read from those who came in from out of town said, wow, this place is special. This place is incredible. Yeah. And it's a source of pride, right? For those who live in Wisconsin and understand just what Lambeau Field truly means in the world of football, to see outsiders come in and soak in the experience and truly get a feeling for what it's like on a game day, to park in a lawn, to do a tailgate at a house right across the street from where the stadium is, and then walk inside and experience what I hope many of our listeners have been able to experience, that is a source of pride for me as someone who's lived in Wisconsin my entire life. The overall support for those coming in and the welcome for Notre Dame fans and fans of college football to Lambeau this past weekend, it seemed nothing short of spectacular.
6: Yes, and the secret of Green Bay being one of the best places to watch a football game is out. And I think that kind of started when the draft, the NFL draft, was in Green Bay. It showed Titletown in a way that I'm sure very few people had ever seen it before, and everyone walked away impressed. And when Green Bay has to host something, and is specifically Lambeau Field, they know how to do it up. Everything is already set up in place for you to have a great time. It's a great place to tailgate. It's a great place to watch a game. Like you said, if you're honored enough or privileged enough to be invited into one of the local homes that surround the stadium, and you get a chance to pregame there and tailgate and then just walk into historic Lambeau Field, like you can't beat that. And I am not shocked at all. And I didn't go to this year's game between Wisconsin and Notre Dame, but I was at the one where Wisconsin played LSU. And walking in, I wasn't working or anything. I was just a fan. And walking in with other LSU fans, they thought it was the greatest thing ever. They were just so happy to be there. And I think that is the sentiment of many fans that aren't familiar with Green Bay and Lambeau Field. When they get a chance to visit it, they always love it.
5: The folks from LSU had a great time.
6: They
5: in Wisconsin.
6: Had an awesome time.
5: I do know that. I spent some time with some LSU fans and took some out to Erin Hills to play golf prior to that matchup at Lambeau Field. And, of course, they were very cocky, thinking they were going to waltz all over the Badgers, and they did not. Notre Dame is a great team, and Badgers hung tough for a half. I'm glad you brought up LSU, because they're at the source of controversy as well last week. So this very interesting story regarding Louisiana State University trying to recruit players who once played at Ole Miss, but then opted for the NFL draft after their fourth season of eligibility. Two players who were not drafted but found their way into NFL camps. One named Daquan Wright, the other Xavion Harris. One was cut by the Cleveland Browns in August, the other was cut by the New Orleans Saints in August. Both were coached by LSU head coach Lane Kiffin last season when Kiffin was at Ole Miss. So So these two get out, they go to the

0: pros. They don't make it. They get cut. And Lane Kiffin says, we'll get you back. We'll get you back into college.
1: Yeah.
0: So he recruits them to come back to LSU for their fifth year of eligibility. In June, a law passed allows what's called 5 for 5. 5 years to complete 5 years of eligibility at the college level. Well, these players left after their fourth year. This new rule wasn't in place. They had said all along, if the rule was in place, we'd have just stayed in college and likely transferred to LSU. So Lane Kiffin's argument is that the court is allowing this. Why is the SEC, the conference which LSU plays, not allowing it?
1: Yeah.
0: Well, what's very interesting is that the court that ruled these students were legally eligible to play. Yes, this happened on kind of a national level. It applies to more athletes than just these two who are trying to get back to LSU. But an LSU judge, or a Louisiana judge, I should say, stepped in last week and said, nope, you can play. Doesn't matter what the SEC says or what the NCAA says. The law says you can play. The court systems have decided this. We are going to let you play.
1: Yep. And the same thing happened in Alabama during the basketball season, where there was a pro that wanted to come back and he had experience playing overseas or G League or whatever the case may be. But in this instance, I can't blame Lane Kiffin for at least exploring the idea. It's the NCAA's fault to not have a governing body that controls and monitors all of this transfer, the COVID year, the NIL. And it's just, you implement these things and say, okay, we can do these things now. They're all legal, but there are no restrictions. And then when you run into something like this, then it's, well, we know you can't do that. Well, everything else has changed. Why wouldn't I at least try? Now, once it is officially ruled that you can't do this, then I think you drop it. But until then, I would at least explore the idea and say, hey, because you may be the first that this rule does allow NFL players or former NFL players to come back and take advantage of their fifth year. And so I don't like it. I don't think it's a good idea. I think once you made the decision to turn pro, that is your decision, regardless of if it works out for you or not. Because if you would have made the Saints roster or the Browns roster, guess what? You wouldn't be trying to go back to Baton Rouge to go to college for another year. You would start your professional career, make great money, and continue your life. But because you got cut or released, you want to go back and say, oh, well, I still got a year of eligibility. It doesn't work that way. And it hasn't worked that way. And so we're going to see if it will start to work that way or if it will continue to be the way that it was.
0: Well, the court is likely to decide what ultimately ends up happening here. But you've got LSU saying these players belong back on our roster per the court's settlement here and agreement. And ultimately, these players were not put on the roster in advance of Saturday's game. They could still be put on the roster in the future. The SEC, meanwhile, has its own lawsuit against LSU filed in the state of Alabama. Alabama is the biggest rival to LSU. We'll see what the Alabama judge has to say about things. But this is brand new now. The SEC has filed an amended complaint against LSU regarding the school's potential plans to bring these players back. And there's a scheduled vote of the conference presidents on whether to expel LSU from the SEC. Not going to happen, but it does underscore the level of seriousness in which the SEC says, you can't do this. We passed our own laws. The Big Ten, similar. If you dip your toes into the NBA, the NFL, or even the WNBA, you cannot come back. If you hired an agent, if you're with a camp, you can't come back and play regardless of what the NCAA rules are.
1: Yeah.
0: Bigger picture, the NCAA has got to figure out what college sports is and how to define it, because it is not amateurism.
1: No.
0: So what is the real difference now between high level major Division I college football and the NFL? Because that is a blurry line right now.
1: Yes. And one last point is, you're absolutely right. The NCAA needs to figure this out, because the phrase student athlete no longer exists, because you're asking these players to come back. Now, we're not even talked about enrolling in classes, or I'm sure that deadline is passed. School has already started.
0: I don't think that's a concern.
1: It's definitely not a concern. So why in the world are you going to put student in front of athlete when you're talking about college athletes?
0: Yeah, the landscape has certainly changed and will continue to do so. It's 157.
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8: I'm Greg Natzik. This is Wisconsin's Midday News. It's Tuesday, September 8th. Your top story, in custody after getting too close to the caribou at the zoo.
9: I'm Telly Hughes, in for Jessica Tai, calling out Milwaukee County's inmate tablet program.
8: Chance of showers and storms today, mostly cloudy. Low of 69 after a daytime high of 78. Chance of morning showers on Wednesday. Gradual sunshine, warm and a little humid with a high of 78 degrees. 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

0: caribou habitat at the Milwaukee County Zoo.
1: Can you head over to the zoo? Apparently there was a male subject that jumped into the caribou habitat, and security has him now.
0: That audio courtesy of Broadcastify. Zoo officials say the man walked under the service gate for staff behind the caribou habitat, went up to the fence where one of the caribou was, and the man eventually left and was found later in another part of the zoo. Milwaukee County sheriffs were called out to assist. Neither the man nor the caribou were harmed.
2: A woman has died and five people were injured after a Amish buggy was hit by a car. The 37-year-old Amish woman was taken to the hospital and later died. Four other occupants, ranging from 18 months to 24 years old, were seriously injured. The 38-year-old driver from Toma said she had a sneezing fit prior to the accident and hadn't seen the buggy. She is not seriously injured and is cooperating with law enforcement.
0: Decision Wisconsin. Republican gubernatorial candidate Congressman Tom Tiffany criticizing Milwaukee County's use of the inmate tablet program, pointing out to Thomas Zollicoffer, who's accused of killing three people for allegedly using a county-issued tablet to try and intimidate a witness. Tiffany called out Democratic gubernatorial candidate County Executive David Crowley for knowing about issues with the program months ago.
3: David Crowley has the authority to demand accountability. The very contract he signed says the contractor will face financial penalties when inmates gain unauthorized access to applications or unapproved networks. Were those penalties ever enforced?
0: The Crowley administration has not responded to WTMJ's request for comment.
2: Kentucky Senator Mitch McConnell is reportedly set to return to Congress next week when the Senate reconvenes. Congressman James Comer says he expects McConnell will be back as well.
4: I have not talked to Leader McConnell. I've talked to his staff, many of whom are from my district originally, and they have all said it's their goal for Senator McConnell to be here when the Senate comes in next week.
2: McConnell has been absent from the Senate since his hospitalization from a fall and pneumonia in mid-June. His office gave an update last month saying he had returned to his Kentucky home for rehab.
0: Time for news about your money in the WTMJ Annex Wealth Management Market Update. A lot of red here this afternoon. The Dow way off, down 622 points at 52,792. NASDAQ off about 65 points at 26,443. And the S&P down about 37 points today at 7681. 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
1: Time for WTMJ Sports Update from the Gruber Law Office's One Call That's All Sports Desk. Brewers begin the day with a magic number of 6 to lock down a playoff berth and a magic number of 9 to clinch the NL Central Division. Manager Pat Murphy proud of his team's resilience, scoring 3 runs in the 8th of a 4-3 win over the Cubs Monday afternoon.
2: Churio had 3 at-bats where he had not looked good and came back and responded in his 4th at-bat. Same with Yelich. That's the kind of stuff that makes a difference, you know. Lara strikes out at first and third in the 8th inning to end that inning, disappointing, and goes back out and makes a catch against the fence like that. That response type stuff is what it's all about.
1: Jacob Mizorowski on the mound for the Brewers tonight in Game 2 of that series. Coverage gets underway at 6:05. And the practice week officially underway for the Packers in advance of Sunday's regular season opener against the Vikings.
3: I think opening day, you could feel it last year when we opened up at home versus Detroit. I mean, it's got a playoff-type feel. The intensity is ramped up. There's a lot of unknown. So I do think early on in the season, it tends to be a little bit more of an advantage.
1: Regarding the offensive line, head coach Matt LaFleur said he's hopeful starters Aaron Banks and Zach Bakoboele will be able to go. The regular season kicks off Wednesday night in Seattle with the Seahawks taking on the Patriots. Time for a look at your roads, a WTMJ Time Saver traffic update. Volume starting to build a little bit, getting out of downtown Milwaukee. You will start to see some slowdowns right around 35th Street or so. You're really on the brakes as you approach American Family Field. Once you get past the stadium, should be back to normal speeds. Volume will start to thin out a little bit once you get past about the stadium interchange. Heading inbound to downtown, 94 eastbound, you're on the brakes right around the stadium. Back to normal speeds, around 27th Street or so. And as the lanes merge, you're tapping the brakes a little bit getting into downtown. 43 northbound, you're starting to see some delays just south of the interchange, taking you all the way north right to around Capitol Drive. A little south of Capitol Drive, you're starting to see those delays really building up southbound now. You're on the brakes, a few minute delay if you're headed southbound. Delays begin right around State Street or so near Fiserv Forum. And they free up once you get just past the interchange. Just a couple of minute delay as you work through some merging traffic.
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5: Here is the WTMJ 5-day forecast tonight. Chance of showers and storms, mostly cloudy with a low of 69. Tomorrow, chance of some morning showers, gradual sunshine, warm and humid with a high of 78. Thursday, sunny and less humid, high of 75. Friday, mostly sunny, high reaches 77. Saturday, slight chance of showers, partly cloudy with a high of 79. In Milwaukee, it's currently 75 degrees. Outdoor Living Unlimited WTMJ News Time is 2:11.
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1: Taking you until 3 o'clock this afternoon. That is Wisconsin's afternoon news, then Brewers baseball. Boy, every time the Miz pitches, you're sort of counting down the hours until he takes the mound, right?
5: Yeah. Just imagine how he feels, though. I mean, just knowing that everyone expects the same dominant performance every single time he takes the mound. And he delivers, though.
1: Well, he does. He is coming off one of his worst outings of the season a week ago at Wrigley Field. But I can tell you this, he'll be much more familiar with the mound and how it's constructed at American Family Field later tonight.
6: Here's your top 2 at 2 on Wisconsin's Midday News.
1: Well, number one, the lawyer for Lindsay Clancy, the Massachusetts mother who was put on trial for the murder of her 3 young children, he sat down for an interview on Good Morning America with George Stephanopoulos. A mistrial was ultimately declared at the end of last week. Attorney Kevin Reddington said he'd be open to a plea deal with Plymouth County DA Tim Cruz.
7: I hope, however, after sitting through this trial and seeing the evidence that was presented from the government as well as from the defense, that he would revisit that issue and hopefully would be able to work something out that would be acceptable to both sides.
1: Reddington is also, a part of that interview, said he is seeking a pardon from President Trump. But ABC News legal contributor Brian Buckmeyer says pardon

0: and Clancy's charges don't seem legally feasible.
1: It doesn't make a lot of sense to me, just from a structural implication, that the president can pardon federal crimes, not state crimes.
0: And this is a state crime. Seems like the attorney knows exactly what he's doing here, and he's trying to stay in the public eye and maybe throw this back on the jury for allowing this trial to ultimately continue. I don't think the judge wanted a mistrial, but it is kind of where we are. And this attorney seems to be going out of his way to poke at the jury, and that's putting it mildly. Some have labeled it jury intimidation, but likely this trial will be retried. If it gets to a deal, maybe, but it will not result in a presidential pardon, according to most.
2: Wow. And speaking of President Trump, Canada's retaliatory tariffs are taking effect today, hitting hundreds of American products from steel to cheese to motorcycles. Those products now face duties as high as 50% as the trade war continues.
3: The president raising the stakes, warning he may prohibit Canadian jet manufacturer Bombardier from selling in the United States unless they build here and stop treating America like a piggy bank. And in a Labor Day message, Canadian Prime Minister Mark Carney promising to put economic distance between his country and the U.S., writing, Canada is growing stronger and less dependent on any single partner. We are already giving ourselves far more than anyone can take away.
2: That's ABC's Jay O'Brien. 50% tariffs applied to the hardest hit sectors, including U.S. steel, aluminum, iron products, clothing, furniture, milk, perfume, video game consoles, and most importantly, golf clubs.
0: Yeah, that's a big one too.
2: Yes, 25% tariffs have been levied on cheese, carpets, and household appliances like stoves and air conditioners. 15% tariffs placed on heavy industrial goods such as forklifts and industrial molds.
0: Coming up on 2:15 here on WTMJ.

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6: From TMJ4, I'm meteorologist Lauren Larson with your five-day storm team forecast. Tonight, our temperatures stay in the upper 60s with rain showers across the area. This could bring us about a half an inch of rain in some places, not expecting any severe weather. Now, as you look towards Wednesday morning, the showers linger, but clearing out as you go throughout the day, high temperatures reaching 80 degrees. On Thursday, nice sunny

0: skies and temperatures in the upper 70s, as well as Friday. Very comfortable to end the week. A bit of humidity as our temperatures are back in the 80s for the weekend. Live interactive radar is available at tmj4.com. I'm Storm Team 4 meteorologist Lauren Larson.
1: 78 degrees right now in Milwaukee at 218. Well, sometimes you just need someone to vent to, maybe even a safe space to do it. Social media, maybe not the best place. Maybe you don't have that go-to person in your life. But there is, as they say, an app for that. David Analyst, Wisconsin native, is the founder of the Vent app. Think of it like a wellness platform designed to allow users to share frustrations, track moods, and connect with peer support. David joins us here as we've hit September, which is Suicide Awareness Month. Hi, David.
2: Hi, guys. Thank you guys for having me today. Glad to be here.
1: Yeah, thanks so much for joining us here. So walk us through how this works. And I guess maybe first of all, David, the need for it. Where did the need develop for an app like this where everybody could join, be a part of it if they felt they needed to, judgment-free zone, kind of a community support?
2: Yeah, I'll take you back to the beginning, which was at the Johnson Financial Bank office in Brookfield back in June 8th, 2021, 5/10 to be exact. I just had this idea where, you know, I really wanted to talk about some of the things that I was going through personally, but without, you know, sharing exactly all the details and not anybody knowing it was me. So I was like, how can I create something where I feel the need to express myself, but without having to be tracked or judged? And, you know, that was Vent was born. And now 5 years later, we're here just trying to help the world connect non-AI with people and experiences being able to talk to each other.
3: David, what made you go the app route? Because that seemed like something that could have originated with just starting a group and a group chat that had similar things going on and then building a community that way. So what made it go from not just doing that, but feeling like I need an app or there's a need for an app that will help people in a similar situation that I'm in?
2: Yeah, I think I'm just a super connected person. And so, you know, being born and raised in Miami, but then making my way to Wisconsin for college, you know, I've had all my pockets and my communities in different places, which then told me, you know, I can't just be in one place. What's the best way to connect everybody to that one gathering, that one place where we can all, you know, share our thoughts without knowing who it is? And that's what brought us to going that app route.
1: David, what happens if somebody in the app says, it's not been a good day, it's not been a good month, a good year, and I'm thinking about doing something that could result in severe self-harm or maybe worse? Does the app detect that? Does it intervene in any way? How does it work to support individuals who might feel like they're on their last legs?
2: Yeah, we monitor it closely, not only with AI tracking, but also human in the loop support as well too. So all the events that go out and comments are viewed by us to make sure that people, if they need that extra support, we can then raise those flags and provide them with that help. Because, you know, not every day is sunshine and rainbows, and we understand that, but we have to provide people with that support and, you know, maybe that extra hand that they need in that moment.
3: And David, what kind of options do this app offer up? Because, yes, Greg just said it may be one of the worst days of your life. But what if I'm just not having a good couple of hours and it's not as severe as that? Is there someone or, people that I can talk to or connect with? Or, I mean, how does this app gauge where you are and what you need?
2: Yeah, I mean, it's a very open forum. So you basically come as you are, you say how you feel, and, you know, you get notifications. There's different rooms of topics. So let's say financial struggles, relationship issues. And as you join these rooms, you'll get a notification as somebody posts something new about relationship troubles. And then, you know, you kind of say, oh, I'm kind of going through something similar as well too. Let me go check in on what they have to say. And that's when people kind of get to wear the cape, right? Everybody is involved in this process. No one's perfect. There's no, designated person who needs to come and respond to it. It's people come and they respond how they think they need to in that moment to help support that person. And it's been a beautiful process because not only have we, you know, grown outside of the communities of my

Florida people as well as my Wisconsin people. But I've been seeing wonderful things, people from Netherlands, Ireland. So you're not only getting like a very national view, you're getting a worldwide view of all these, problems and issues that you may be going through. But it's not all about negative things. You can also put your celebrations as well too, because sometimes we don't have that person to tell about our wins with as well. It's not also about.

0: the negative things, but there's plenty of positives to talk about as well.
1: So,
2: Great
1: David,
2: point.
1: 5 years into this now, David, do you find that most people who communicate on this app prefer to remain anonymous and private with a username that may not speak of their real name in any way? Or do you find that people want their identity known? They want other people to know who they are so they can call them by name and maybe help them in a different way, a more connected way.
0: Yeah, I think it's been quite a fun process kind of deciphering which is the better route. But I did set up the mechanism where it would be it's an adjective and an animal as well as a number sequence for a username. So people are choosing exactly how they will be addressed in their usernames. So you might be, the friendly chicken 0006. And, that kind of makes you feel like you own part of, being someone on the app without actually saying like, I am David. So people are seen still in their situations. And I think for now it's been a great, way and avenue to keep people anonymous. And we've had a lot of positivity with that route so far.
2: David, are you finding users of your app getting more comfortable with sharing intimate details of their life with fellow users as opposed to a professional therapist or anyone like that? Because I know there's a stigma that goes with it, and a lot of people may not want to go see a therapist but feel more comfortable talking to people that are going through the same thing.
0: For sure, and we're definitely trying to break that stigma, but there was, one of my favorite stories on this app was from one of our visually impaired users, one giving us credit for being able to use this app, very easily, but then them not expecting that they would receive so much support and find, a welcoming place for them. They've said they've tried other avenues, they tried other routes, but they just haven't worked. And so I'm really proud to say and happy to be one of those, solutions for them, as well as the therapist route. We don't want to stir anybody away from therapist. I think the only thing that we would stir anybody away from is maybe AI, because AI doesn't know the human, experience exactly. They can't see the emotion that, we can see on each other's face in those moments. And so we do actually have a therapist portal on the platform that lets therapists present themselves. And so when people need to go beyond venting, the daily journals and the coping strategies, they get to look at that therapist directory and see, options that could possibly help them with that extra level of attention and care.
1: Vent Now, emotional support available on the App Store, nearly 4,000 comments and reviews here with a 4.8 out of 5 rating. David Analyst created this about 5 years ago, Wisconsin native now living in Florida. David, appreciate your work on this. Thanks so much for shedding some insight into how it works and why it's so important.
0: Yeah, thank you so much for having me, guys. And shout out to Gina for extending the invite. So glad to be able to talk to you guys.
1: Yep, we're glad to meet you too. Appreciate it, Dave. That's David Analyst, founder of the Vent app, available on the App Store. It's 2:26.
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1: It's 2:30. I'm Greg Mancic. This is Wisconsin's Midday News for Tuesday, September 8th. Your top story, should a 10-year-old be tried as an adult?
2: I'm Telly Hughes. Millions more electric vehicle charges.
1: Chance of showers and storms, mostly cloudy, high 78 today, overnight low 69. Chance of morning rain on Wednesday with a high of 78. It's 78 degrees right now in Milwaukee at 2:30.
3: ABC News, I'm Chuck Sievertson. Breaking news, the agreement between the Department of Homeland Security and Internal Revenue Service sharing data to go after those who are illegally in the U.S. is illegal, rules a unanimous D.C. Circuit Court of Appeals. Mother in Frankfort, Illinois, outside Chicago, has been ordered detained until trial. Corey Walsh accused of murdering her 2-year-old son in a case similar to Lindsey Clancy's. ABC's Aaron Katursky.
4: Her attorney says she hopes that everybody comes to see this for what it was. In other words, for what Lindsey Clancy's attorney said that she was in the throes of a psychotic episode after the birth there of this woman's fourth child.
3: International Brent crude oil has gone up to near $100 a barrel because the markets are concerned about a wave of air attacks on Saudi Arabian oil facilities today by the Iran-backed Houthi rebels. Weaker, Hurricane Lowell moves away from Hawaii. This is ABC News.
1: Outdoor Living and Limited, WTMJ News Time is 2:31. The Wisconsin Supreme Court is back for its fall term as justices will hear oral arguments in 22 cases over the next 3 months. One case centers on Noah Mann Tate, who was 10 years old when accused of killing his mother in Milwaukee County. The justices are considering whether his case should remain in adult court or be transferred to juvenile court. Defense attorney Brian Stevenson.
5: What's challenging about this case is that the state is trying to prosecute a 10-year-old child in an adult court. There are very few jurisdictions in this country where it would be possible for a 10-year-old child to be adjudicated in adult court.
1: The state argues the existing reverse waiver process is constitutional and says changing the standard is a decision for lawmakers.
2: A former Milwaukee County court official charged with drug trafficking has pled not guilty.
6: Sumatria Matthews, as well as her stepson, Terrion Matthews, pled not guilty after police found fentanyl, cocaine, and weapons in her home. Matthews' husband, Rodney, is also charged with drug trafficking, as well as fleeing an officer and possession. He will appear in court on September 16th. Sumatria and Terrion will be back in court in mid-October. Elizabeth Linton in WTMJ News.
1: Another Wisconsin community pumping the brakes on new data center development.
7: The Sun Prairie City Council has approved a 12-month moratorium on data centers larger than 10,000 square feet. City officials say no developers have proposed a project there, but the pause gives the Madison suburb time to develop zoning rules for large facilities. Officials also say the city currently lacks the electrical capacity needed for a major data center. Sun Prairie joins more than a dozen Wisconsin communities that have paused projects amid questions over zoning, water use, and energy demand. Neil Doyle, WTMJ News.
2: Wisconsin is adding more electric vehicle chargers as gas prices remain a concern for drivers.
8: The Wisconsin Department of Transportation and Governor Tony Evers announced a $25 million federal fund to help build 42 fast charging stations across the state as traditional fuel costs remain high. The Milwaukee project at Walker's Point Plaza is receiving nearly $931,000. Other southeast Wisconsin locations include Brown Deer, Waukesha, Racine, and Whitewater. WisDOT says the stations are being placed along highway corridors and at businesses where drivers can charge while shopping, eating, or staying overnight. The state says 25 chargers funded through the program are already operating. Nizer Spencer, WTMJ News.
1: Decision Wisconsin, a planned gubernatorial debate hosted by the Wisconsin Broadcasters Association, officially canceled.
9: The debate was planned for October 9th in Milwaukee, but in a statement, the organization says they couldn't get both Democrat David Crowley and Republican Tom Tiffany to accept invitations to participate. The only confirmed debate between the two frontrunners will be October 21st, hosted by Channel 12 at Marquette University. TMJ4 and the Milwaukee County Intergovernmental Cooperation Council have scheduled a town hall debate for October 8th at UW-Milwaukee, though neither candidate has confirmed their participation. Adam Roberts, WTMJ News.
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12: Time for a WTMJ Sports Update from the Gruber Law Office's One Call That's All Sports Desk. Packers begin the regular season Sunday afternoon against the Vikings in Minnesota. A common opponent, but head coach Matt LaFleur expects new wrinkles in week one.
13: I think the early part of the season is always a big challenge. And hopefully we've done a good enough job of presenting our team, whether it's offense, defense, or special teams, with a bunch of different looks to get them prepared for that moment.
12: Packers running back Josh Jacobs remains on the commissioner's exempt list as the league continues its investigation into a dispute with a woman at his residence in May. Jacobs' initial court date moved from November 17th to Thursday of this week. Meanwhile, the Brewers take the field tonight with Jacob Mizorowski on the mound against the Cubs. Kyle Harrison's been roughed up in his last few starts, allowing 13 earned runs over his last two specifically.
14: There's bumps in the road, and you got to respond to him. And this kid has what it takes to respond to it. So I'm really hopeful, and I think he'll get back on track.
12: Brewers manager Pat Murphy. Coverage of tonight's game begins at 6:05. Taking a look at your roads, a WTMJ Time Saver traffic update. Volume starting to build here on the system, especially getting out of downtown where you're starting to hit the brakes around 35th Street. And you will be riding the brakes as traffic merges. It's pretty heavy through the stadium interchange. You also see off to the side of the road now, right at Mitchell, going westbound 94, Mitchell Boulevard, right shoulder blocked due to a crash. So you've got construction-related issues causing traffic to snarl and slow down. And now you've got this two-vehicle crash. It is off to the side of the road. It's not like you're moving terribly fast through that stretch anyway. likely hampering your ability to get over is just the fact that you've got a heavy construction presence in that area. But be careful if you're passing

0: passing by. This is off to the side of the road, 94 westbound at Mitchell. Right shoulder block, two vehicles off to the side of the road due to a crash. Inbound 94 coming in from the west to the east. You've got delays beginning just after the stadium. In fact, the first bit of delays begin at 84th Street, and then they start to free up close to Holly. You've got a pocket where traffic opens up, and then you're back on the brakes with merging traffic just after the stadium, freeing up once you get past 35th Street, a little closer to 27th.
1: Here is the WTMJ 5-day forecast. Tonight, chance of showers and storms, mostly cloudy with a low of 69. Tomorrow, the chances remain in the morning of morning showers, gradual sunshine, warm and humid with a high of 78. Thursday, sunny and less humid, high of 75. Friday, mostly sunny, high of 77. Saturday, slight chance of showers, partly cloudy, high of 79. In Milwaukee, is currently 75 degrees. Outdoor Living Unlimited WTMJ news time is 2:40.
0: A wild day on Labor Day with the Brewers scoring three times in the eighth inning to knock off the Cubs. And there was great defense. There was just enough offense in yesterday's game, ultimately resulting in a Brewers win.
2: McGill's 1-1. Hit off the end of the bat. Shallow left. Churio is diving and he caught it. Game over. Jackson Churio comes up with a sliding catch. And the Brewers hang on to a 4-3 victory over the Cubs. Their magic number is down to 9.
0: That's Jeff Levering with the call. All sorts of magic numbers we'll get into with Brewers.com writer Adam McKelvey, who will be on his way to the stadium before too long. Hi, Adam.
3: Hi. Yes, I'm here.
0: Oh, you're there already. That's right. Your early BP.
3: Early BP going on. We got a little Andrew Vaughn and Sal Freelick. Yeah, there's your early BP report. A little Christian Yelich, Craig Council combo. Good early BP scene.
0: How often do the guys go through early BP? Is there a rhyme or reason to what you see with that?
3: A couple times a series, a couple times a homestand. They like to do it. I mean, certain guys like William Contreras are out there all the time. William and Jackson Churio are out there a lot. Vaughn is out there a lot. You know, he's not been an everyday player. They've got this kind of formula that they use for mixing in Vaughn and Bowers at first, and Andrew Vaughn has had to find other ways to stay productive when he isn't there. And one of those is you get out there at 2 o'clock in the afternoon and get your swings, extra swings.
1: And Adam, how impressive is that? I mean, that may seem like a small deal for the average fan to say, oh, well, that's what they do. They play baseball. But you're William Contreras. You pretty much catch every single day, and you're still going for early BP, and it's September after clearly over 400 and maybe something at-bats.
3: Yeah, it's what certain guys love to do. Some guys love to hit, and then as they get on in their careers, they find, and we've talked to Bryce Strang about this. Now, Bryce Strang is, what, 25 years old, but he's had that knee issue, so he's had to make some adjustments to the hitting work he does, the pregame infield that he does, to try to kind of make the most of the time he is out there, but limit to in the interest of health. And Christian Yelich is another guy that you often don't see Christian Yelich take regular BP on the field. He'll do his swings inside where they now have that machine where they can simulate opposing pitchers, and you can get maybe good work done and take a 10% of the swings. So that wear and tear kind of adds up. So every guy's a little bit different, and that's why there's so many hitting coaches in the game now. Is it's up to the coaches to know what each guy needs and wants and work within those parameters.
0: So you got Jacob Mizorowski back on the mound tonight, and anytime he takes the mound, it's much CTV, right? Even if you're a casual fan, I'm just fascinated watching him pitch day in and day out. But he's also coming off a pretty rough outing. Adam, a year ago, I might have seemed a little bit more nervous about this. Like, oh boy, here we go. It's September. Miz has got to be at his best, and he's showing signs of maybe a crack in the foundation. It seems like any opportunity he has had to rebound after an outing that may have been perceived as a little off, he's met that challenge. It seems like he has grown so many ways here in his second full year as a starter. Are you seeing the same thing?
3: Yeah, and look, I mean, it's not a straight line. And for any player in this sport, and especially for a pitcher.

0: So what he was doing in June, for example, against the Cubs, 105-5 against Pete Crow Armstrong, the Phillies start, which is one of the maybe the greatest game ever pitched by a Brewers pitcher. He's not mowing through games like that right now. Now, is that because it's September and the season's been long? Is it because he's struggling to find his footing on some of these road mounds, or he's striding down the mound farther? Is it because he's not as healthy as he was in June? Is it because they've limited his innings in the interest of trying to get him sharp to October and not blow too far by that previous innings limit and cause problems? And there's a trade-off in that. It's probably all of that combined. And it's a pitcher's job as they develop in the league to kind of navigate all those different kind of life events of the life of a pitcher and come through on the other side better. And I think they're working on that right now. This mound issue on the road is a really interesting one because he just lands in a different spot than other pitchers. So that mound gets soft when it's super humid like it was in Chicago or downright rainy like it was in New York before that. And he's had some trouble with the mound. And imagine moving your body when you have all the long levers that he has, 6'7". He's got those big tree trunk legs now after lifting so much in the off season to develop this velocity. He's torquing just right to produce this velocity that we've never seen before, and you land and slip. It's a very uncomfortable feeling, and they're trying to figure that out. So that is the constant evolution of a baseball player, and the best ones are able to make the adjustments.
1: Adam, I've always been kind of fascinated and questioned the innings limit and pitch count and things of that nature because just because you pitch one more inning more than you did ever in your career doesn't mean that all things are just going to start to shut down. It means you're just doing something that you haven't done before. So I don't know about all of that, but I'm sure they have the analytics that will prove me wrong otherwise. But anything specific Pat Murphy wants to see from the Miz tonight outside of just bouncing back? Because, like Greg said, he has met the challenge after what we call non-Miz-like performances, and he's bounced back to give us one. But outside of that, is there anything you think Pat Murphy is going to specifically look at, knowing that, all right, this isn't June, this is September, and we need to see certain things before getting to the postseason?
0: Yeah, it's as simple as pitch well and come out healthy. They don't need to see any more than what he's shown them. He's their number one pitcher going in. Everything is going to line up around Jacob Mizorowski to maximize his starts in October. So much of their hopes rides on him because he is a force. He's going to be the best. He's the best starting pitcher in the league right now, and he's going to be the best starting pitcher in the postseason. And he can do it at 102. I mean, that's also insane velocity. And even if it's not 104, it can still work when he pitches and when he locates. And getting all those long levers, like we talked about, synced up is no small thing. And when it's off just a little bit, like maybe it is right now, it creates problems. So he's got a couple more starts, handful more starts to try to sync up, get a good feeling going in, but they're not going to like push his pitch count to crazy lengths. They have won the season series against the Cubs, which is like adding a game onto their lead in the division. They're in a very commanding position to do, you know, try to make smart decisions. And as far as like the innings limits and things like that, the thing about this is there's no answer. There's no right answer. Baseball as an industry has thrown the brightest minds, millions of dollars into solving the problem of keeping pitchers healthy. And it's not a black and white issue. Each team develops strategies that they think is best to develop and keep pitchers healthy. And it's not right and wrong. It's all an art. And they're finding that with this pitcher, who's unlike anybody who's ever worn this uniform or maybe any other uniform, I know maybe Nolan Ryan fans are screaming at that, but he's doing it differently than even Nolan Ryan. It's you figure it out as you go. That's not a very satisfying answer when you're thinking about the amount of money at stake and all the fans at stake, and you know you only get one shot with him at this stage of his career, and all those things make it feel very big. And unfortunately, in sports, you just go play the games, and there's no guarantees of anything.

0: Adam, before we let you go here, what's your crystal ball say on Kyle Harrison? The Brewers lefty is so great for the bulk of the season. His last two starts, he's given up a combined 13 earned runs. Maybe his pitches weren't being tipped in Chicago like we perhaps thought they were. His rebound outing didn't go terribly well, and it seems to be kind of a downward trend. Can it get back up in time for the postseason?
1: It can change very fast in this game. And I guess the question I would ask, if not Kyle Harrison, who? You know, Mizorowski, Logan Henderson has pitched great for the Brewers. Obviously, there comes a stage, if you go as far as you want into October, that even with all the off days between venues, you need more than two starting pitchers. And their options are all very, very young. And Brandon Woodruff is making a run at coming back. I think the way Pat Murphy said, that's a long shot. So Kyle Harrison seems to me very important if they want to go all the way. And figuring that out is a high priority, whether it's those issues you're talking about with tipping, whether it's mechanical, or whether it's, you hear Murph say this word a lot recently when he talks about Harrison, it's confidence. And there is something to that with pitchers, getting them back into the right space to be convicted on every single pitch. Talk about an art. That's another part of the art of pitching. And that can change very, very quickly. So I think they're going to need him. And I think that this is one of their biggest kind of question marks to solve over the next 2+ weeks.
0: Our Brewers coverage gets underway at 6:05. Adam McCalvery covers the Brewers for Brewers.com. Our coverage gets underway later this evening with Jacob Mizorowski on the mound. Good stuff, Adam, as always. We'll do it again next week.
1: All right, bye, guys.
0: Take care. 2:51 here on WTMJ. We'll wrap up the program with some final thoughts after this.
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4: Keeping an eye on the radar here the rest of the day. Right now it's 73 degrees. Was some storm activity, some rain, mainly to the north. May even experienced a little bit of light rain throughout the course of the program. The bigger stuff is going to come later tonight. I think maybe after the Brewers game, when that's letting out, might get some rain. Nothing severe, at least not yet, according to Lauren Larson from TMJ4, but it still doesn't mean you couldn't hear a rumble of thunder, maybe see some lightning. So be cautious. Pretty big system is developing out west in Iowa and tracking a little bit toward the north and to the east. So could be part of your evening plans here. Maybe if you're getting out of the Brewer game, try and get to that car quickly if you're leaving after a Brewers win over the Cubs. That's what we're hoping for. Greg and Telly back with you tomorrow on the Wednesday edition of Wisconsin's Midday News.
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1: I'm Debbie Lazaga. We do have a crash on westbound 94 right about at Mitchell Boulevard. It is on the right shoulder, so watch out for the delays coming from 27th Street past that scene. We also have another crash on 894 eastbound right at the ramp from Forest Home Avenue. That's on the left shoulder. Delays coming out of the Hale interchange past that scene all the way to 60th Street. Eastbound 94, you've got backups from about 84th Street to Holly Road, and then again from the stadium to about 35th. I'm Debbie Lazaga with your WTMJ Time Saver Traffic.
2: Storms are possible tonight. Mostly cloudy, though. A low of 69. Tomorrow, chance of morning showers. Gradual sunshine. It's going to be pretty humid. A high of 78. Right now, Milwaukee, it's cloudy and 71 degrees. From the WTMJ Breaking News Center, a man from Milwaukee was just charged with reckless homicide in the death of his girlfriend's 3-year-old boy.
3: An arrest warrant was issued Friday for 34-year-old Marcus Glenn Jenkins in connection with the death of 3-year-old Dequarius Berry last November. The criminal complaint says Berry was found unresponsive at his mother's home near 29th and Concordia after Jenkins and the child's mother returned home early that morning. Jenkins told police he had been asleep and didn't know the child was hurt until the child's mother woke him. Milwaukee Medical Examiner records show Berry suffered multiple injuries caused by physical force. Jenkins is charged with first-degree reckless homicide and neglecting a child, resulting in death. Nizer Spencer, WTMJ News.
2: The child's mother is also charged in this case.
0: A crash between a car and an Amish buggy leaving a woman dead in western Wisconsin. Deputies in Monroe County responding Friday near Highway 131 in County A near Toma. A 38-year-old driver telling investigators she had a sneezing fit prior to the accident and did not see the buggy. That woman from Wilton died at the scene after they were struck. 4 other people in the buggy are still in the hospital for their injuries.
2: Canada's retaliatory tariffs against the United States just took effect. They hit hundreds of U.S. products, including our steel, aluminum, clothing, at rates of 15, 20, or 50%, covering about $20 billion. Here's the Canadian Prime Minister, Mark Carney.
4: I don't believe in escalating the conflict. That's not constructive. But our tariffs are necessary to protect our workers, protect our companies, and our communities. We can't let American goods into Canada tariff-free while they charge our companies to export them.
2: The retaliatory tariffs were announced after trade talks collapsed last month and the Trump administration imposed additional tariffs against Canada. Officials from both countries say they have maintained ongoing discussions, but no formal trade negotiations have resumed.
0: The British government announcing today sanctions against businesses and those who do business with Israeli settlements in the West Bank. Foreign Secretary Ed Miliband.
5: The British government agrees that there is ethnic cleansing of Palestinians in areas of the West Bank perpetrated by settler terrorists. And all too often, the Israeli government has turned a blind eye to this. And worse, members of it have made statements and taken actions to support the forced displacement of Palestinians.
0: The announcement quickly garnering criticism from the Israelis, who have now closed the British consulate in Jerusalem.
2: Decision, Wisconsin. Republican gubernatorial candidate Congressman Tom Tiffany criticized Milwaukee County's use of the inmate tablet program. He pointed to a case of Tomet Zollkofer, who's accused of killing 3 people. He's accused of using a county-issued tablet to try and intimidate a witness. Tiffany called out Democratic gubernatorial candidate and Milwaukee County Executive David Crowley for knowing about these problems with the program months ago.
6: David Crowley has the authority to demand accountability. The very contract he signed says the contractor will face financial penalties when inmates gain unauthorized access to applications or unapproved networks. Were those penalties ever enforced?
2: The Crowley administration has not responded to WTMJ for comment.
0: Another Wisconsin community pumping the brakes on new data center development.
7: The Sun Prairie City Council has approved a 12-month moratorium on data centers larger than 10,000 square feet. City officials say no developers have proposed a project there, but the pause gives the Madison suburb time to develop zoning rules for large facilities. Officials also say the city currently lacks the electrical capacity needed for a major data center. Sun Prairie joins more than a dozen Wisconsin communities that have paused projects amid questions over zoning, water use, and energy demand. Neil Doyle, WTMJ News.
2: Coming up, the Brewers begin the day 9 games up to clinch the NL Central Division.
0: Outdoor Living Unlimited, WTMJ News Times 305.
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0: Time for a WTMJ sports update from the Gruber Law Office's One Call, That's All Sports Desk. Brewers and Cubs back at it again this evening at American Family Field, and the Crew starting the day with just a magic number of 6 to secure a general playoff berth, and combined with winning the season series over the Cubs yesterday in their 4-3 victory at AmFam, a magic number of 9 to clinch the Central Division. Manager Pat Murphy proud of his team's resilience late in the game on Monday.
1: Churio had 3 at-bats where he had not look good and came back and responded in his 4th at bat. Same with Yelich. That's the kind of stuff that makes a difference, you know. Lara strikes out at 1st and 3rd in the 8th inning to end that inning, disappointing, and goes back out and makes a catch against the fence like that. That response type stuff is what it's all about.
0: Tonight, it's the Miz for the Crew on the mound in Game 2. Our coverage starts after the 6 o'clock news here on your home of the Brewers, WTMJ. And it's officially regular season week 1 practice week for your Green Bay Packers in advance of the regular season opener next Sunday against the Minnesota Vikings. Offensive line questions, though, persist. Head coach Matt LaFleur today said he's hopeful that both starters Aaron Banks and Zach Bakabuwele will be able to go. However, offensive coordinator Adam Stenovich says that starting O-line, far from certain.
2: As far as, like, who's going to be starting and things like that, it's still a work in progress, unfortunately, with the injury situations of Banks and Zach. So.
0: The regular season kicks off tomorrow night in Seattle, a Super Bowl rematch as the Seahawks host the New England Patriots.
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7: Wisconsin's Afternoon News is on the air, broadcasting live from the Annex Wealth Management Studios at The Avenue in beautiful downtown Milwaukee. 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
3: Adam, how's your Labor Day?
0: Oh, well, Julia, it was actually pretty good. We did just a little small family cookout here in the city. Definitely glad I was not part of the crazed 7 Brew customers going after those Nitos over the weekend.
3: Oh, yeah. I had a long, nice long weekend fixing up my house. I saw that line, too.
0: Mm. Yeah. 2 hours. We may touch on that today. We may not. But if you've likely seen it, those lines both in Glendale and Brookfield at those locations, insane yesterday.
3: All right, let's get right to it.
7: This is the 3. At 3 on Wisconsin's Afternoon News.
0: And we start, Julia, at number 1 with some Milwaukee County Transit System news, because I'm filling in, so we got to talk about the bus system. But the system wants to hear from you, WTMJ fans, about their planned redesign, which we have talked about before, that's coming up next year. So if you haven't heard, there's big

0: changes in store for Milwaukee County's bus network, which could, officials are warning, include up to a 25% reduction in service. We've talked a lot about how the bus is trying to navigate a big $50 million budget deficit projected for 2027. So as a result, we could see this drastic reduction in routes once again. So over the course of the next 6 weeks, MCTS planning to host a number of community listening sessions. They're going to basically put two options for the public to consider. The first is focused on fewer routes overall for buses, but higher frequency. So you'd be theoretically waiting less to use the buses that exist. The other option is a coverage concept, which covers more of the county, as you would imagine, but you may be waiting longer for those buses to come. So this redesign being led by a group based out of Portland, Oregon. Some of the...
1: Oh, they know exactly. They know the whole layout.
0: Absolutely. So...
1: or Portland, Oregon.
0: So they'll be coming in along with MCTS officials. These open houses begin September 24th is the first one at the Cudahy Family Library. There's four more planned across the county through October 13th. And MCTS will then present the results of that feedback to the Board of Supervisors later this winter.
1: Number two, Adam, the Milwaukee Brewers are closing in on another NL Central title. After a clutch 4-3 Labor Day win over the Cubs, Milwaukee's magic number is now down to the single digits. Churio, here's his catch at the end of the game.
2: McGill's 1-1. Hit off the end of the bat. Shallow left. Churio is diving and he caught it. Game over. Jackson Churio comes up with a sliding catch. And the Brewers hang on to a 4-3 victory over the Cubs. Their magic number is down to 9.
1: There we go. 9.
0: 9 games.
1: Brewers will face Cincinnati, Pittsburgh, Baltimore, Philadelphia, and St. Louis down the stretch. And with a chance of their first 100-win season in franchise history, the Brewers have plenty left to play for.
0: And the third thing today, Julia, this is pretty cool for the University of Wisconsin-Milwaukee. Announcing today they have a star to call their own, and that's quite literal in this case. If you text WATCH to 855-616-1620, you'll see this. This is an artist's rendering of this, and I'm going to get a little nerdy here for a sec, this binary star system called Gaia Black Hole 1, which now officially the university says is going to be named the UWM Star. It's celebrating the school's astronomy research first and foremost, a lot of astronomical research done at UWM. The system including a sun-like star orbiting a black hole. This is about 1,500 light years from Earth. So for those who don't know, that means it takes light 1,500 years to travel there. So we're never going to see this in our lifetime, and the star even too faint to see with a telescope. There will be a public proclamation read by the UWM Chancellor this Thursday at the Lubar Entrepreneurship Center, and a pretty cool quote in the press release that came out on this. As a symbol of both discovery and aspiration, the UWM star offers students a reminder to keep reaching for the stars.
1: Wow. 314 on WTMJ, we are going to talk about the heroism on 9/11. 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
1: The final chapter of the season series, and the crew is ready to put the division on ice.
2: 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Way back. Gone for Yelich.
1: The Brewers take on the Cubs tonight in Milwaukee.
2: Pitch. Swing and a miss. He struck him out. Pete Crow Armstrong almost fell down on his backswing.
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4: 317, traffic and then weather. Debbie Lozica, how are the roads?
5: Well, it looks like we got this crash on westbound 94 at Mitchell Boulevard. Still being worked on. There's people outside of their cars on the right shoulder going through the stadium interchange. Please be careful going through that. Also a crash on 894 eastbound right at the ramp from Forest Home on the left shoulder. Right now, delays are coming in from Beloit Road down southbound through the Hale interchange onto 894 eastbound. We've got backups on southbound 43 from Good Hope Road all the way to about Bender Road, then back on the brakes from Capitol down into the Marquette interchange, and southbound on 41 slowing down from just before Good Hope Road to Silver Spring. I'm Debbie Lozaga with your WTMJ Time Saver Traffic.
4: Here is your WTMJ 5-day forecast. Storm chances tonight, low of 69. Tomorrow, a chance of morning showers, gradual sunshine. It's going to be humid, a high of 78. Less humid on Thursday, a high of 75. Mostly sunny for your Friday pick day, a high of 77. Chance of showers and partly cloudy Saturday, a high of 79. Right now in Milwaukee, it's mostly cloudy and 71 degrees. The U.S. Secret Service's heroism on 9/11, seen and unseen. We're lucky to have ABC News law enforcement contributor and retired senior Secret Service agent Don Mihalik with us. Don, you have many stories of Secret Service agents who face unprecedented situations while keeping many protectees safe.
6: Yeah, so I always like to talk about 9/11 because on September 11, 2001, the Secret Service was tasked. It's never been tasked before. You had agents in New York, D.C., with the president and other places doing things often on their own ingenuity and through their own training to keep people safe. The New York field office, of course, was based at 7 World Trade Center where I was assigned. And on that day, they were having the meeting for the United Nations General Assembly. So all the agents in New York and a bunch of agents from D.C. were at that office building in 7 World Trade Center ready to have a meeting about the United Nations General Assembly security planning when the attacks occurred. Once the attacks occurred, the agents flooded out onto the streets. They helped FDNY fight fires. They helped NYPD rescue people. They helped the Port Authority do medical care. They helped EMS do medical care. That's where we believe we lost Master Special Officer Craig Miller, helping New York City's EMS provide medical care. And then you had agents like Tom Armis and John Buckley run 40 flights up into the North Tower, evacuate people. And then when they got to the lobby of the North Tower, the South Tower collapsed. They were trapped in the debris with FDNY and a bunch of civilians. And if it wasn't for them, they found a hole to get everybody out to keep everybody safe. And while that was going on in Washington, D.C., while the planes, after the plane hit the Pentagon, you know, the director was instituting for the first time ever the continuity of operations plan. It's a plan that's never been done before, where they had to literally go pick up each and every person within the leadership chain of the United States and move them to someplace safe. That plan was done by the Secret Service. It's owned by the Secret Service because they were afraid of a decapitation attack. So they needed to move all the leadership of the United States, including the president, to safe locations so that way they could keep the country running if there was a larger attack coming. So that's where in D.C. people saw helicopters landing in different places, moving the leadership of the U.S. government. And then at the White House, as United 93 was heading towards D.C., they thought it was going to hit the White House. Special Agent Jimmy Scott broke into the VP's office, picked the vice president up by his belt, and literally carried him down to the PIOC. The VP talks about how he grabbed some newspapers and moved him down to the Presidential Emergency Operations Bunker to keep him safe, which was fine because they knew the PIOC could withstand a plane hitting the White House, but they were worried about the fire. They didn't know if it would survive a fire. So all this was going on. At the same time, do

0: through a lot of individual effort and ingenuity by the Secret Service to help people, keep people safe, and to make sure that the mission happened across the country.
1: So, Don, you just painted this picture of all of this going on across our country in what was arguably the most stressful moment for the Secret Service in its history. Meanwhile, you also have, as we come up now on the 25th anniversary of that fateful day, the technology differences in 2001 versus now. How did that also factor into the chaos, given how different communication just simply was in 2001 compared to today?
0: I remember trying to grab flip phones at the time, flip cell phones, and trying to make calls to people, and I couldn't get service because the flip phones, they had a max capacity, and once the cell sites were overloaded, you couldn't make a phone call. There was no such thing as the internet, really. It was in its infancy, and even radio communications were difficult because of the way, well, a lot of the radio communications in New York went through the Trade Center. So it was a whole different world, and the speed of information was different. And if it wasn't for the media, who covered, of course, the attacks in real time, we wouldn't have gotten the amount of information we received then, because there was no social media, no streaming, no videoing. So communication-wise, we've come a long way from where it was. And I think as far as law enforcement goes and national security, we've done a lot of work for interoperability and to make sure different agencies can communicate and to make sure different agencies can collaborate, coordinate together in a way that I don't think existed before 9/11. So we've made a bunch of advances despite all of the losses that day, which were horrendous. And we have to remember all those lost. There was a lot of heroism that occurred that day, and a lot of positive changes occurred after it to make the United States safer and better.
2: And Don, where were you again on 9/11?
0: New York.
2: Were you at World Trade Center 7?
0: I ended up at the World Trade Center. I started my journey on a boat from Queens.

0: zero. So the Secret Service went right back into protection mode, and the New York field office literally had a pad and a piece of paper because all of the cars and all the equipment were destroyed. So it had to all be imported up from D.C., but basically, 2 weeks later or a week later, the Secret Service in New York went right back to work protecting people.
1: Wow. Don, thank you for everything you did too on that day. Don Mihalik, ABC News law enforcement contributor and a retired senior Secret Service agent. Thank you.
0: Thanks, guys. Thanks for having me.
1: 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The Dow dropped more than 600 points as global risks rattled investors, and the S&P 500 and NASDAQ also retreated as oil prices neared $100 a barrel and U.S.-Canada trade tensions continued to escalate. Let's take a look. It was down, the Dow, about 1% on the day, ending at 52,786. NASDAQ was down more than 0.25%, ending at 26,421. S&P 500 down more than 0.5%, ending on the day at 7,673. Annex Wealth Management, know the difference.
2: Hey, this is WTMJ's Steve Scafidi. 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

0: Dry right now across southeast Wisconsin, but there is a chance for showers and storms overnight, a low down to 69. Morning rain possible then Wednesday with gradual clearing. It will be humid again with a high of 78 degrees. Right now, clouds and 72 in Milwaukee at 331.
1: From the WTMJ Breaking News Center, a man charged with killing his tenant and a witness in Milwaukee is seeking a motion related to self-defense.
2: Kevin Griffin is requesting a McMorris motion after he allegedly shot Terrence Wilder while trying to evict him over a drug deal, then shot a witness to the crime, Anya Raymond, in a car hours later. A McMorris motion allows a defense team to introduce evidence about a victim's previous violent behavior in order to support a self-defense claim. In a criminal complaint, Griffin says Raymond pulled a knife and mace from her purse just before he shot her. Griffin has a motion hearing in December, and his trial is scheduled for January. Jessica Gatso, WTMJ News.
0: Police searching for a driver after a deadly hit and run on Milwaukee's north side.
3: MPD says a 24-year-old pedestrian was hit by a vehicle late Monday night near the intersection of Tetonia and Ruby. The driver took off. A 44-year-old witness then went into the street to help. That's when a second vehicle struck both people. The 24-year-old pedestrian died at the scene. The witness was taken to the hospital but is expected to survive. The second driver stayed on scene and is cooperating with investigators. Police say they are still searching for the driver from that initial crash. Neil Doyle, WTMJ News.
1: Investigators are still on the scene of Sunday's deadly cargo plane crash at Miami International Airport. Five people were killed when an Amazon cargo plane overran the runway and collided into two vehicles. News Nation's Mills Hayes.
4: We do not know the experience level of the pilots involved yet. They have survived and have been released from the hospital. But one airline pilot with decades of experience told me that those pilots should have done a go-around when they realized they were coming in too fast to land. Flight tracking data does show that the plane was going nearly 130 miles per hour by the time it reached the runway's end.
1: The NTSB is expected to provide more information tonight.
0: PreCheck is getting an expansion at airports across the country starting next week.
5: These new lanes will be equipped with the latest tech, according to TSA Administrator David Cummins.
6: It's going to have e-gates with facial comparison technology, so you can leave your boarding pass and your IDs in your pockets or purse. Put your luggage on a 3D scanner, and then you're going to be able to walk through a body scanner that's a 3D scanner.
5: Some airports will see this next week, but TSA says it'll be about a year to roll it out to all PreCheck lanes. Claire McMichael, ABC News.
1: A man in custody after getting too close to the caribou habitat here at the Milwaukee County Zoo.
7: Can you head over to the zoo? Apparently there was a male subject that jumped into the caribou habitat, and security has him now.
1: Zoo officials say the man walked under the service gate for staff behind the caribou habitat and went up to the fence where the caribou was. A man eventually left and was found later in another part of the zoo. The county sheriff's office was called out to assist. Neither the man nor the caribou were harmed.
0: May seem like a long way out, but we do now know the first headliner for Summerfest 2027.
8: Do a little bit of chicken fried.
0: The Zac Brown Band will perform at the American Family Insurance Amphitheater Friday, June 25th, the first weekend of next year's festival. The Grammy-winning country group, one of the most frequent performers on the big stage, playing the amphitheater seven times over the last 14 years. Tickets set to go on sale for Summerfest 2027 this coming Friday. Now let's check your sports. Our WTMJ Sports Update from the Gruber Law Office's One Call That's All Sports Desk. The Packers getting the regular season started this Sunday afternoon in Minnesota against the Vikings. Minnesota, a common opponent, but head coach Matt LaFleur expecting new wrinkles from the Vikings in week one.
9: I think the early part of the season is always a big challenge. And hopefully we've done a good enough job of presenting our team, whether it's offense, defense, or special teams, with a bunch of different looks to get them prepared for that moment.
0: Packers running back Josh Jacobs, meanwhile, still on the commissioner's exempt list as the league continues its investigation into a dispute at his residence back in May. Jacobs, meanwhile, will have an initial court date coming up this Thursday. And the Brewers sending the Miz, Jacob Mizorowski, to the mound tonight. It's game two of a three-game set against the rival Cubs at American Family Field. Our coverage gets underway after the 6 o'clock news here on your home of the Brewers, WTMJ.
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2: 3:37 on WTMJ. 25 years after the attacks of September 11, 2001, the Fox Valley community is now coming together on September 11th, 2026, this Friday, to honor those who lost their lives and remember the heroes who made the ultimate sacrifice in service to our country. We have Eric Stadler on the line with us. He's a Scarlet Guard American Legion Color Guard and is helping lead this year's 9/11 A Day to Remember. Thank you for joining us.
3: Oh, thanks for having me, Julia. I really appreciate it. Thank you so much.
2: What's going to be the biggest moment for you for people to come out and to know what's happening?
3: Well, golly, I mean, I think we're all in disbelief that this has actually happened 25 years ago. And it's one of those major life events on our nation, our community, where we all remember where we were when this happened. If we're living at that time, we know exactly where we were when we got word and the disbelief that we probably experienced at that time. And I think it's so important that we gather as communities, as a nation, to remember days like this, like we do for Memorial Day and other special days that our nation has suffered through. But it's important that we take time to commemorate these dates so that we don't forget those and the sacrifices, those that sacrificed so much, maybe passed away, but also those that are still ailing with mental disease from what they might have experienced, physical ailments from what they experienced, and also those poor families that suffer so many losses there as well. But we as a nation, I think, suffered a great deal and live on an edge ever since that day, looking over our shoulder a bit.
4: Eric, we were just speaking a few minutes ago with retired senior Secret Service agent Don Mahalik about his experience that day in New York City. What is a moment for you that you will never be able to unetch from your memory about that day 25 years ago?
3: Well, like yourselves, being in broadcast media, I was actually working for WNAM radio at the time. I was the morning show host, and somebody came running into the studio during during a song that I had playing, and had ripped off the AP wire the story or the announcement that something happened at the World Trade Center, and that it was suspected to be a terrorist attack. And I don't think, and I mean, golly, it's 25 years ago. I was in my 30s or early 30s or late 20s and thinking, what does this mean, a terrorist attack? I mean, that was foreign to me to even comprehend as to what that might have meant. And then when everybody in the radio station was running to the conference room to look at the TV, we just all stood there with our mouths dropped as to what was actually happening. So I was also involved at the time. I was a newer member of the Sons of the American Legion here in Appleton. And that afternoon, I went to the American Legion and just hung out with all the veterans there and their families and watched the TVs and the reports and just couldn't believe that it all had transpired, you know, from the Twin Tower attacks to the Pentagon to Pennsylvania, and just watching it all unfold and the news reports was intense.
4: So the event coming up in Appleton, one of several, not just here in Wisconsin, but all across the country that are going to be held this coming Friday. And it will be interesting, I think, Eric, to see how many young people are present at those events, because every year that goes by, there's more and more people who are being born and who are growing up in a post-9/11 world who were not alive for that day. In your eyes, how important is it that children and teens do attend these events and hear about that day from those who lived through it, whether it was us here in Wisconsin or those all across the country?
3: Oh, I think it's imperative,

0: So my wife and I have 19-year-old twins, and you know, each year that they've been able to really comprehend and have a discussion with us, and this date comes around, we talk about it, and my wife and I talk about where we were, what the intenseness of it, the impact that it had on our nation with travel and all these other things. And when we did this ceremony, a similar ceremony in Appleton 5 years ago, I emceed the ceremony that year as well, and I told my wife, I think it's imperative that you bring the kids. They have to see this stuff to understand what we, you know, what we experienced, and they'll never really be able to comprehend it without it having to, God forbid, ever be experienced themselves or live through something like this themselves. But we learn from our history, and it's so important that our youth attend, but also those of us that are older, so that we don't become callous to it and just find that it's a normalcy.
1: All right, so it is happening this Friday, 5 o'clock at night, outside the Appleton American Legion Post 38 at Don Hawkins Field. So that's on College Avenue. So please make sure that you come out. You can come after work, and we can make sure that we never forget. Thank you so much, Eric Sadler. I really appreciate it.
0: We appreciate the time. Thank you for all you do to spread the word about things like this, and keep focus on it. Thank you so much.
1: Thank you.
2: Thank
1: 342
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Miss the show? 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
2: St. Vincent de Paul Thrift Stores, Highway 100 and Layton Avenue in Greenfield, 23rd and Lincoln and 76th and Bradley Road in Milwaukee. Great bargains and a great cause. You're gonna love it.

0: on the right shoulder. So just watch for the delays coming from about 27th Street to that point. We've also got some big delays southbound on the bypass, basically coming right out of the Zoo interchange all the way down into the Hale and to about 92nd Street. Then it starts to open up. We've got westbound 894 in pockets, a bit of a heavy ride right past 27th Street to Loomis. Southbound 43, you've got most of your delays from Capitol Drive all the way down through the Marquette onto the high-rise bridge. Delays continue all the way to the KK River crossing. I'm Debbie Lazaga with your WTMJ Time Saver Traffic.
1: Your WTMJ 5-day forecast. Overnight tonight could see some showers and storms, otherwise clouds and a low of 69. More rain chances then on your Wednesday morning. We will eventually see the sun come out. And with that will come an increase in humidity as well. 78 your high, a little less humidity Thursday and 75. Another nice day Friday, 77. The next chance for rain coming on Saturday with a high of 79 degrees. It's right now 71 and cloudy in Milwaukee at 347.
2: So happy that you're with us. Hope you had a great Labor Day. Maybe you were thinking, I should have gone on vacation. I should have gone somewhere.
1: Boy, I know it.
2: Well, we have the perfect person on the talk and text line, Rose Gray with Fox World Travel. She also hosts on every Saturday Fox World Travel show. Rose, how are you doing?
3: I'm good. I, too, should have gone somewhere, but I'm leaving for Peru on Friday. So I thought maybe I should stay home this weekend and get some work done.
1: You know, Julia, what I always love about any time we or any show has Rose Gray on, it's you never know what country in the world. She's like our own Carmen Sandiego. We never know where in the world Rose is going to be next.
2: I love that. You know, I was thinking about Hawaii, but then hurricane that's impacting Hawaii.
3: Definitely, we are at Fox World Travel keeping a big eye out on this whole situation and following what's going on at the National Hurricane Center. So the good news is Hurricane Lowell is still expected to impact travelers in Hawaii, especially Lihue, which nobody's taking a direct hit on Hawaii, but it is that one, and there are definitely 90 mile an hour or more winds. So there's definitely going to be some surf impacted, and there's definitely going to be some impacts to the island. So we're telling everybody just to take a wait and see. There were about 25 delayed flights this morning, about 18 cancellations, and so we're just keeping an eye out. But it's taken a different turn, and things are looking a little bit better now for those people who are there, who've been told to kind of shelter in place for the most part, at least throughout Tuesday. And then more information tomorrow.
1: From Hawaii, let's now go, Rose, to France, one of the few nations that I've done as far as international travel. And no trip to France would be complete without a stop at Le Tour Eiffel, the Eiffel Tower. But if you went there earlier today, you maybe encountered some closures. In fact, the tower was shut down for a bit. First, what do we know about what was going on?
3: Well, so there was a group of individuals who were about planning a trip. It was a pretty big group known as BAPS. I won't even go into trying to pronounce that, but it's a branch of Hinduism. And they had asked that they had limited contact with female workers. Well, the union got involved and said, wait a minute, that's crazy. And so they basically, the workers decided to strike. And so the Eiffel Tower was actually closed down Monday. So for anybody that was there thinking that they were going to get to experience a ride to the top and possibly even lunch or dinner at Jules Verne or any of the things that you do at the Eiffel Tower, it literally wasn't going to happen on Monday. And then it did reopen again on Tuesday. So just kind of the way that they do things in Europe, they strike to make a point. They don't really strike to get what they want, if you get what I'm saying.
1: Oh, I absolutely do. I'm thinking back to when I was in Paris. It was a trip I took with my dad and my stepmom back in the day, and that was something I did notice. It's just like it's a random Tuesday, and you'll find three or four marches going through the street. I recognize that very much.
3: Yeah, a little bit different. So how can a traveler mitigate the impact that would have on your trip? Well, the one and only thing I can think of is, because we can't look into a crystal ball, is just make sure you have all of your ducks in a row when it comes to travel insurance and what that travel insurance is going to cover. So, for example, if you had a prepaid admission to the Eiffel Tower on Monday,

0: day, you would have the wherewithal to actually submit a claim and get your money back from your insurance company.
1: Oh, you know, and also an act of God with these volcano, the ash, everything's clearing
0: Right.
1: now in Indonesia. So I'm thinking about Asian countries as well, Rose.
0: Absolutely. So, it just seems like we can't even begin to predict what's going to happen because just when you think, all right, I've now seen the craziest thing ever, something else rears its ugly head. So, yeah, we're happy to report that all of the 8 main airports in Indonesia are back open again. But again, we're seeing some crazy global climate things happen where the ash was so thick that the airports were all closed.
1: Yeah, and that could affect all of the engines if you go out. Oh, and God knows what
0: Absolutely.
1: else. So, Rose, I was thinking about airline travel and just how much it costs. And I was looking at an ABC report, and they were talking about how they are really catering to the people who want an experience and want more than even just the business class. And Delta and United, they're going all out. Do you think that's a good move by their part, or do you think that there are some thrifty travelers still out there?
0: I think that's a good move. I think they've done
1: Me
0: their due
1: too.
0: diligence. They've done their research. And these people are saying, I'm going to go big or go home. I want the full experience. And so people are asking for upgraded seats. And so those upgraded seats, in some cases, were so limited that the airline said, you know what? We're going to go ahead and eliminate 5 more rows of economy class or even premium economy class to get more rows of business and first class for these travelers. So it seems to be a trend right now. Whether it will continue, I'm not certain, but the airlines have heard for the demand and are making accommodations for those people.
1: Okay, now we're going to talk about the British Crown Experience. It's
0: Of
1: happening
0: course,
1: less than a year from now, Rose. Can you believe
0: less
1: that?
0: than a year. I cannot believe. I was just looking at the itinerary again before we came on air, and it's all things that you want to do. So we start out in London. We do what it is you want to do when you're in London. We will see the changing of the guard. We will go to Westminster. We will go to Windsor. We're going to Stonehenge. We're definitely going to go to the Cotswolds that people just love to see at that time of the year. The gardens will be in absolute full bloom and glory. To York, to where the birthplace of Shakespeare, Stratford-upon-Avon, we're going there. So it's an amazing trip. We're halfway there. And what's going to happen this weekend, Julia, is Fox World Travel has the big vacation showcase at EAA. I know you're going to be there.
1: Yes.
0: And Scafidi and Denise lets me know that I should tell all your listeners, Julia is not only going to be invited to join the show, but she also is going to have an opportunity to meet with you during the Insight Vacations presentation, which is at 10 o'clock. So you come for the 9 o'clock radio show, stick around, then Julia will go over and do her webinar with the Insight people, and then we're there till noon that day. So I know what's going to happen. We're going to end up selling this thing out, if not that day, very shortly thereafter. And I should tell everybody, I've been saying for the past 4 weeks on the Fox World Travel Show on Saturday, people need to RSVP because we are going to shut down registration once we get to the threshold that the EAA has given us for fire code. And I did get a message just before I jumped on with you guys that we have 50 spots left.
1: Ooh,
0: 50.
1: okay.
0: We're well over 1,000 people have registered.
1: Oh, yeah, I know. Yeah, Adam, it's amazing. We're going to be at the EAA location. We're going to be broadcasting Steve Scafidi. And then right after the show, I'll be talking with Insight Vacations. And this is where you get to try out anything. You get to see whatever you want. So if you want to know more about mine right away, you can text England. England to 855-616-1620, England to our setting limited talk and text line. It'll take you right to the Royal Crown Experience page. I'm really looking forward to the fact that Harry and Meghan are back in England,
2: This
1: okay?
2: is big news.
1: They're somewhere in the
0: That's
1: Cotswolds.
0: good news. They're back home where they should be, right?
1: More sightings, Rose. We'll have more sighting
0: More sightings.
1: opportunities.
0: For sure, for sure. Looking forward to it. And again, everybody, if you still have not signed up, you do need to be registered to attend. You can meet Julia in person this upcoming Saturday and talk more about her trip. Steve, I know, will be talking about a couple his upcoming trip this winter. We've got something in the works for him for 28 already. And you can spend

0: spend some time with Julia in person. Why not?
1: Absolutely.
2: How about that?
1: I love it. All right. Rose Gray is our Fox host for the British Crown Experience, and she hosts Fox World Travel. Rose, thank you so much for joining us.
0: My pleasure. Talk soon.
1: 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Would you like to do that with me, Adam?
2: Oh, I would love that. I am quite the high noon tea enthusiast. 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
1: 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It's 356 on WTMJ.
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2: It's 4 o'clock. I'm Julia Fellow. This is Wisconsin's Afternoon News. Your top story this Tuesday, a Milwaukee man was just charged in the death of a 3-year-old boy.
6: I'm Adam Roberts. New reports on use of force incidents involving Milwaukee police.
7: I'm Debbie Lozaga. Southbound 43, right about at the Marquette. Looks like we've got the left lane blocked with a crash there. Solid delays from Capitol Drive all the way down into the Marquette interchange. Beyond that, we do still have delays over the high-rise bridge all the way to the KK River crossing. Westbound 94, backing up from 27th Street to about Holly Road. Eastbound, you've got backups from Highway 164 all the way to Brookfield Road and then from 84th Street to 35th. I'm Debbie Lozaga with your WTMJ Time Saver Traffic.
2: Storm chances tonight, mostly cloudy though, a low of 69. Tomorrow, more storm chances, gradual sunshine. It'll be very humid, a high of 78. Right now in Milwaukee, it is 72 degrees. From the WTMJ Breaking News Center, a Milwaukee man now charged with reckless homicide in the death of his girlfriend's 3-year-old son.
8: An arrest warrant was issued Friday for 34-year-old Marcus Glenn Jenkins in connection with the death of 3-year-old Aquarius Berry last November. The criminal complaint says Berry was found unresponsive at his mother's home near 29th and Concordia after Jenkins and the child's mother returned home early that morning. Jenkins told police he had been asleep and didn't know the child was hurt until the child's mother woke him. Milwaukee Medical Examiner records show Berry suffered multiple injuries caused by physical force. Jenkins is charged with first-degree reckless homicide and neglecting a child resulting in death. Nizer Spencer, WTMJ News.
2: The child's mother is also charged in this case.
6: The Milwaukee Police Department releasing two new reports showing fewer use of force incidents and vehicle pursuits during the first half of 2026. According to MPD data, there were 414 use of force incidents from January through June. That's down 5% from the same period last year. People involved in the incidents typically around 26 years old, according to police. Vehicle pursuits also down, according to the data, 24% compared to the year before. 134 of those involved a crash, but none, according to police, ended in a death.
2: Canada's tariffs against the U.S. took effect today. They hit hundreds of U.S. products, including steel, aluminum, clothing, at rates of up to 50%, covering about $20 billion. Here's Canadian Prime Minister Mark Carney.
9: I don't believe in escalating the conflict. That's not constructive. But our tariffs are necessary to protect our workers, protect our companies, and our communities. We can't let American goods into Canada tariff-free while they charge our companies to export them.
2: These tariffs were announced after trade talks collapsed last month and the Trump administration imposed additional tariffs against Canada. Officials from both countries say they have maintained ongoing discussions, but formal trade negotiations have not resumed.
6: The lawyer for Lindsay Clancy, the Massachusetts mother, was put on trial for the murder of her 3 young children, is now asking the president for a pardon. A mistrial in the Clancy case was declared Friday. Attorney Kevin Reddington telling ABC News he would be open to a plea deal with the prosecution.
10: What I was upset about was after that lengthy trial and the work that everyone put into this case, including these jurors that spent literally almost 2 months away from their home, their job, their family, where a gentleman had an opinion, not that he was sticking like, you know, the movie 12 Angry Men, but in fact, he had agreed, according to the note from the forelady, that he had doubt, but he would not apply the law of reasonable doubt as presented by the judge. That's not right.
6: Legal experts say the request does not appear legally possible because they are state charges against Clancy and not federal ones.
2: The Wisconsin Supreme Court is beginning its new fall term.

0: harm, with justices taking up a closely watched case involving Milwaukee boy charged as an adult. Noah Manteid was 10 years old when he was accused of killing his mother in 2022. The case centers on whether his age and development were properly considered when a Milwaukee County judge denied a request to move the case into juvenile court. Justice Janet Protasiewicz.
1: It seems to me that the younger a juvenile is, the harder it's going to be for that juvenile to show what their treatment needs are, and therefore harder to prevail on a reverse waiver, right? Can that have been the legislature's intent, that the younger they are, the more difficult it is to prevail?
0: Prosecutors are asking the justices to uphold the state's reverse waiver process while the defense wants the case returned to juvenile court.
2: Coming up, the countdown is on to week one for the Green and Gold.
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2: Time for a WTMJ Sports Update from the Gruber Law Office's One Call, That's All Sports Desk. Practice week officially underway for your Green Bay Packers in advance of Sunday's regular season opener against the rival Minnesota Vikings.
3: I think opening day, you could feel it last year when we opened up at home versus Detroit. I mean, it's got a playoff-type feel. The intensity is ramped up. There's a lot of unknown. So I do think early on in the season it tends to be a little bit more of an advantage.
2: That's Packers head coach Matt LaFleur. LaFleur also hopeful for both offensive line starters Aaron Banks and Zach Bakobawele to be able to go. However, both of their statuses remain questionable ahead of Sunday's regular season opener. Meanwhile, the NFL regular season kicks off in earnest tomorrow night in Seattle, the Seahawks hosting the New England Patriots in a Super Bowl rematch. And your Milwaukee Brewers enter into Game 2 of tonight's series against the Cubs with a magic number of 6 to secure a playoff berth and 9 given they won the season series over Chicago yesterday to clinch the NL Central Division. Speaking of magic, our magic man, Jacob Mizorowski, on the mound tonight for the crew. Our coverage starts right after the 6 o'clock news here on your home of the Brewers, WTMJ.
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0: Wisconsin's Afternoon News is on the air, broadcasting live from the Annex Wealth Management Studios at The Avenue in beautiful downtown Milwaukee. Now, here are your hosts, Julia Fellow, and in for John McCure, it's Adam Roberts.
1: 409 on WTMJ, so happy that you're with us. We have our Pet of the Month, brought to you by our friends at the Hounds and Tap, a place for dogs and dog lovers, unlike anything else in our state. 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Jennifer Smea has celery with us. Celery.
2: Yes, I brought the, what does celery be considered? Not a condiment. It would be a like parsley in that. It's
1: a diet.
2: Little, yeah, a little side dish here. Aww. Yes. So he's quite the side dish.
1: You said that celery may be a mix of a blue heeler?
2: He's a mix of things. His markings look like an Aussie, like a blue heeler. But he could be hound something.
1: His face looks like a hound.
3: I'll tell you what he is. He's adorable as heck.
2: He is
1: beautiful.
2: He is adorable. And he was just getting the cutest zoomies out in the hallway. Mm. He's tall. He's only 3 months old and he's tall.
1: Wow. So how old is he?
2: 3 months.
1: Oh, sorry.
2: He possibly, could grow a little bit more and be a real leggy dog. We don't know. That's kind of the fun of getting a mixed breed is who knows what he's going to be when he turns out.
3: I'll tell you this. If he is, in fact, part blue heeler, definitely going to grow, because before we adopted our corgi, we briefly brought home for a trial run a blue heeler. I'll tell you what, if you live in a small apartment in the city of Milwaukee, blue heeler not jiving with ours. So unfortunately, we returned. But he ended up finding a really nice home in the country, we were told, by the Humane Society. So good there. But our pal Celery here definitely has growing room.
1: And gorgeous. My goodness. How did you guys get Celery?
2: He was part of a transport. A little interagency transport where we kind of traded off dogs here and there to get him a little bit new visible.

0: facility, that kind of thing. We have some great puppy facilities at Haws, so we are always happy to take in a few puppies.
1: So if you text Haws, H-A-W-S, to 855-616-1620, Haws, H-A-W-S, to 855-616-1620, it'll take you right to Celery's page. And something new and exciting this month, the Hounds and Taps is proud to support Haws and help our Pet of the Month find a loving forever home. So when Celery's adopted, they'll receive a complimentary full spa grooming treatment at the Hounds and Taps as a special way, as a welcome home gift. Is that something that you always suggest is for a newly adopted dog to be washed and groomed?
0: I don't know if we suggest it so much as most people are going to want to do that.
1: Yes.
0: You know, they get a little grungy at the shelter. It happens. And puppies, you know, puppies get into things. So, yes, I'm sure he's going to love a new bath. And certainly when we first welcome them to the shelter, we always give them a nice little spa treatment just to get them settled in the nice warm water and that kind of thing. And a little bit of snuggles with a towel. So, certainly doesn't hurt.
2: So,
1: I love his personality.
2: Yeah, I was going to say. So tell us a little more about that.
0: So he's a sweetheart. He has been having a lot of fun meeting and greeting everybody in the hallway while we were waiting. He got the zoomies at one point, so I think he's going to have some active parts to him. I would guess that he is going to need at least a walk or two a day. And as you said, because he might have that heeler in him, he is going to need exercise. We have not heard any barking or howling or anything out of him. He's certainly very curious.
2: I can tell.
1: He's still
2: if you're watching
1: voice.
2: On our YouTube stream, we're about to have a full walk over the studio desk here from our pal.
1: What a great coat.
0: Yeah.
1: I mean, seriously,
0: it's soft,
1: that is a beauty.
0: And smooth. It is. He has got a lovely coat, which is why we don't know exactly what he is, but we think he's stealing the pen. We do think that he's going to probably be a little fuzzy. You know, he's got those neat little butt feathers, so he might be fuzzy.
1: So cute. So text Haws to 855-616-1620. Celery, our pet of the month. We've had 100% success rate. So
0: yes,
1: I'm sure
0: have.
1: That Celery.
2: Bat in a thousand here.
1: We are.
0: How could you resist this face?
1: I know.
0: I mean,
1: so cute.
0: Goodness.
1: So text Haws to 855-616-1620. Jennifer Smea, you can also go to HawsPets.org to donate or do more volunteer. Thank you for joining us.
0: Thank you.
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4: Traffic and then weather, Debbie Lozaga, how are the roads?
5: We've got an accident on southbound 43 right at the Marquette Interchange as you're making your way in, technically just before you get to where you turn west. So just be extra careful with that. It's on the left shoulder. Delays coming in from Capitol Drive. Also, westbound 94, seeing some backups from about 30th Street all the way to Holly Road. Eastbound, you got backups from 164 all the way to Springdale and then again past Barker. One more delay just before 84th Street all the way to 35th. I'm Debbie Lozaga with your WTMJ Time Saver Traffic.
4: Your WTMJ 5-day forecast. Tonight, a chance of showers, mostly cloudy, low 69. Tomorrow, more morning showers, gradual sunshine, very humid tomorrow, a high of 78. Thursday, less humid, a high of 75. Friday, your pick day, mostly sunny, a high of 77. Slight chance of showers for your Saturday, partly cloudy, a high of 79 degrees. Right now here in Milwaukee, it's mostly cloudy and 72 degrees.
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4: And it's Good Karma Sports, Alex Stroh. Okay, so in that open, was that Aaron Rodgers?
7: I believe that was QB12. the memories.
4: We got to update that.
8: Well, I'm sure we'll talk about his maybe existent or non-existent wife at some
4: point.
8: Like we often do. What do you mean she's pregnant?
4: Yeah, he said that she's pregnant.
8: What did I miss?
4: Wait, am I wrong? Adam?
7: Oh,
8: I don't know.
7: No.
8: Last time you said everybody knew her identity, I still don't. So I'll let you look that up. Adam, talk to me about the Packers. We're going to get to our Aaron Rodgers wife segment at some point, though.
7: What? All right. Yes, Julia,
8: did you make it
7: check
8: up or
7: yourself.
8: Not?
4: Steelers Aaron Rodgers hopes to be supporting my pregnant wife by next year retiring.
8: Okay, so she's not pregnant yet.
4: Supporting,
8: we're hoping for a pregnancy.
4: Supporting
8: at some point.
4: My pregnant wife? Isn't that she's pregnant?
7: Man,
8: what,
7: week
8: what
7: one of the
8: start.
7: Regular season,
8: what,
7: everyone.
8: What a start to the regular
4: All right,
8: season.
4: Go.
7: All right. Transition, Mr. Stroh. It is, in fact, week one of the regular season. Finally, I think
8: Finally.
7: We can all agree that, yes, even three preseason games just feel like too many at this point. Glad to be actually getting to some real Hard Knocks talk. And there was some discussion today, and we're going to start where else? The offensive line, Mr. Stroh. So our friend of the program, friend of the station, ESPN Wisconsin, Jason Wilde. I always know Wilde's got a penchant for asking the question that's going to get the response. And Adam Senevich, offensive coordinator, you know, okay, is that going to be the biggest, spiciest headline of the day? Not normally, but when you're set up with a question like this, it certainly can lead to some interesting responses.
9: Do you know what you have on your offensive line right now?
10: Well, no, as far as like, who's going to be starting and things like that. It's still a work in progress, unfortunately, with the injury situations to Banks and Zach. So, yeah, I mean, we have plans for everything, and we're going to make the best of it. Whoever's out there, we're just going to focus on our play style, doing a great job communicating, and going and playing our brand of football.
7: So that's fine,
4: How
7: Mr. Senevich, but still not great to hear when we're less than a week out.
8: Yeah, not the ringing endorsements, screaming of confidence from your offensive coordinator that you want just 5 days from the opener. Look, Adam, we've said it all offseason. This Packers offense will go as far as this offensive line takes them, mm-hmm. and whether that be 8 or 9 or 14-3 or somewhere in the middle, it's a huge, huge deal. We had many, many question marks 2 months ago about this offensive line. We're out of training camp. We're out of the three preseason games you mentioned. And I think we have more question marks about the offensive line because Zach Beckelbiewelly, the right tackle he referred to, and Aaron Banks, both dealing with off-season injuries all offseason. Will they even play on Sunday is a question. The right guard is going to be a first-time starter no matter who it is. We don't know who the starter is going to be yet. The center only played 7 games at center in his career, and that was to end last season. And oh, by the way, their left tackle going to be making his first career start at left tackle come week one, although he was a first-round pick a few years ago. So tons of questions, still not a lot of answers, but we're running out of time for those mm-hmm. answers with an opener just 5 days away. And

0: and the offensive coordinator is not sitting there. He could lie to us, right? He could say, oh, we feel good about them. We've got a deep group. But he didn't say that. He said, yeah, we don't even know who's starting on Sunday.
1: I don't want to get fired. That's what that says. Blame it on someone else.
0: I don't think that was coach speak, right? I think they legitimately don't know what they're going to do at some spots, which it's fine to be open and honest about it. But that's scary when you are a team who has openly admitted you have Super Bowl aspirations and you have Super Bowl hopes for an offense that has other questions, right? You're not going to have Josh Jacobs, your former All-Pro, back on Sunday. You've got questions, and this just didn't give us any of the answers that we were looking for.
1: How's Micah Parsons doing and Tucker Kraft?
0: Tucker Kraft is going to be good to go for week one. It's just a matter of if he has a fresh contract extension or not.
1: And the
0: hope is that it gets done by Sunday, as both sides have said. As for Micah Parsons, he opens the season on PUP, so we will not see him for at least the first 4 weeks of the season. The earliest he's eligible to return will be week five against the Bears.
2: So it's been a bit of a downer for Screen and Gold Insiders for 2026. Let's have some positives here.
0: Sure.
2: I thought it was interesting, Alex, hearing from new defensive coordinator, other side of the ball now, Jonathan Gannon. You talk about wanting to get out of the gate strong. Well, he's going to have his former QB, Kyler Murray, on the other side of things, moving from Arizona to Minnesota. So that's got to be pretty helpful, at least, wouldn't you think, given that you were the guy observing this man in practice and in play all the time. So if there's anyone who's better positioned to take on that guy, I don't know who that is.
0: I think it's a great point, right? Jonathan Gannon was the head coach in Arizona, now the defensive coordinator in Green Bay, as you mentioned. So if anybody knows a quarterback's shortcomings as they leave a team, go to another, it would be his former head coach,
2: sure,
0: Jonathan Gannon. So I think you're totally right on that. But this defense is one I'm really excited for, Adam, frankly. I think for a guy that failed as a head coach to come back to his roots and do where he thrived, right, which was be a defensive coordinator, coached in a Super Bowl with the Eagles as a DC, and he's got a lot of fun weapons at his disposal in Green Bay. We think of third-year guys like Edron Cooper, Evan Williams, Javon Bullard, some of these guys that have been up and coming for a few years. I think this is a year in a system where they could really thrive. So even without Micah Parsons, I feel pretty darn good about this group. The one question mark is who's going to get after the quarterback, but they've got options. Obviously, Lucas Van Ness is an option. They made a draft pick this year, denied Dennis Sutton, a guy that thrived at Penn State last year, who a lot of people are excited about. Brenton Cox Jr. is back. So they've got options. It's just a matter of who does it. But otherwise, there's some really solid guys on this defense in a Jonathan Gannon-led system who I think fans should be excited about.
1: Okay, so you're really good at this, and we'll leave it with this, because you usually do predictions, and you're okay with it. You don't shy away from it like other insiders. Your prediction for the Vikings versus the Packers?
0: I actually haven't made one yet, so this will be off the cuff, but I think the Packers get a win on the road.
1: Really?
0: I do. It's a divisional game. I feel really good about most things on this team, except the one we just spent a lot of time on, which, of course, was the offensive line. But against a good defense, I think this is a low-scoring kind of slobber knocker. I'll take the Packers 20-17.

0: global risks rattle investors. The S&P 500 and NASDAQ also retreated as oil prices neared $100 a barrel and U.S.-Canada trade tensions escalated. The Dow was down more than a percent on the day, ending at 52,786. NASDAQ was down more than a quarter of a percent, ending at 26,421. S&P 500 was down more than a half percent, ending on the day at 7,673. Annex Wealth Management. 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
2: I'm Julia Fellow. Your top story this half hour, a child is missing in Appleton.
3: I'm Adam Roberts. A tragic ending to a missing plane case in the Bahamas.
4: I'm Debbie Lozaga. Southbound on 41, you got some backups just before Highway 145 all the way down to about Silver Spring. On the northbound side, slowing down from Burleigh all the way to Silver Spring. Southbound on 894, also seeing backups from Greenfield Avenue down and around the Hale Interchange, pretty much to 60th Street. Kind of a hefty ride there. The westbound side's backed up out of the Mitchell Interchange towards Loomis. I'm Debbie Lozaga with your WTMJ Time Saver Traffic.
3: Possible showers and storms overnight tonight, a low of 69. We could see some lingering tomorrow morning, but the sun will return by the afternoon, as well as the humidity, and a high of 78. Right now it's 71 in Milwaukee at 431.
2: 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She was last seen with an adult man known to her, and police warn that if you see them, do not approach the man. 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
3: A crash between a car and an Amish buggy leaves a woman dead in western Wisconsin. Monroe County deputies responding Friday near State Highway 131 and County A in Tomah. The 38-year-old driver is from Tomah and told investigators she had had a sneezing fit prior to the accident and didn't see the buggy while driving. The 37-year-old woman from Wilton driving the buggy died at the hospital. Four other people in the buggy, ranging in age from 18 months old to 24 years old, are still in the hospital with injuries.
2: A plane crash over the Bahamas. All four family members have been found dead after their small plane vanished. News Nation's Nicole Burley.
5: The pilot, his wife, and their two grandchildren, ages 22 and 28, taking off from Great Harbor K Airport yesterday morning on their way home to Florida. But less than an hour into the flight, the plane losing contact with air traffic control. Authorities say the plane appears to have spun around a few times off the Bahamian coast before disappearing from radar. There was a storm in the area at the time. Right now, though, it's unclear if weather played a factor.
2: Family of the victims say the pilot had more than 40 years of flying experience, kept the plane in pristine condition, and was very cautious.
3: The British government announcing today sanctions against businesses and those who do business with Israeli settlements in the West Bank. Here's Foreign Secretary Ed Miliband.
6: The British government agrees that there is ethnic cleansing of Palestinians in areas of the West Bank perpetrated by settler terrorists. And all too often, the Israeli government has turned a blind eye to this. And worse, members of it have made statements and taken actions to support the forced displacement of Palestinians.
3: Announcement already garnering criticism from Israelis. Israeli government closing the British consulate in Jerusalem as a result.
2: A weekend fire at a Milwaukee sports bar is now being investigated as arson. The fire at Premier Sports Lounge near 40th and North burned through the first and second floors of the building early Monday. No one was inside at the time. No arrests have been made, and the suspect's identity is not known.
3: A man now in custody after getting a bit too close to the Milwaukee County Zoo's caribou habitat this afternoon.
7: When he headed over to the zoo, apparently there was a male subject that jumped into the caribou habitat, and security has him now.
3: Zoo officials later clarifying the man had walked under the service gate for staff behind the zoo's caribou habitat, then went up to the fence where one of the animals was. The man eventually left, found later in another part of the zoo. Neither the man nor the caribou were harmed.
2: A man charged with vandalizing a newly renovated church has been found competent to stand trial after receiving treatment.
8: Demetrius Henderson was originally found incompetent in June for vandalizing Church of the Jesus on the Marquette University campus, where he allegedly broke down the door and destroyed objects inside. Henderson received mental health treatment and was found competent to proceed last Thursday. He has a preliminary hearing set for next week. Elizabeth Linton in WTMJ News.
3: A recreational trail extension linking Oconomowoc with Watertown is now complete.
9: The new 12.5-mile path is the final connection linking the Lake Country Trail in Waukesha County to the Interurban Trail in Jefferson County. The entire 27-mile route was a years-long collaborative effort between the two counties. Waukesha completed its final portion with a 10-foot-wide segment from Oconomowoc to the county line, including a new trailhead parking lot at 2nd Street. Jefferson County completed its last section on top of a former trolley car rail corridor that is now owned by We Energies. Jessica Gatso, WTMJ News.

0: Time now for a WTMJ Sports Update from the Gruber Law Office's One Call, That's All Sports Desk. It is week one of the regular season. Sunday afternoon for your Green Bay Packers. They're in Minnesota taking on the Vikings. Certainly a common opponent within the NFC North, though head coach Matt LaFleur does expect new wrinkles from Minnesota in week one.
1: I think the early part of the season is always a big challenge. And hopefully we've done a good enough job of presenting our team, whether it offense, defense, or special teams, with a bunch of different looks to get them prepared for that moment.
0: Meanwhile, still a lot of questions at running back for the Packers as Josh Jacobs remains on the commissioner's exempt list. His initial court date, centering around an investigation into a dispute at his residence back in May, is this Thursday. And the Brewers will send Jacob Mizorowski to the mound tonight. Game two of a three-game set against the Cubs. The Brewers winning the season series against their rivals to the South on Monday. Pat Murphy expecting starter Kyle Harrison to eventually rebound. He's allowed 13 earned runs over his last two starts.
2: There's bumps in the road, and you got to respond to them. And this kid has what it takes to respond to it. So I'm really hopeful, and I think he'll get back on track.
0: Murphy on Wisconsin's Morning News earlier today. Our coverage of tonight's game from American Family Field begins after the 6 o'clock news here on your home of the Brewers, WTMJ.
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1: 4:37 on WTMJ. Wanted to bring you this. For nearly 40 years, the Great Lakes Hemophilia Foundation has been supporting people and families living with bleeding disorders and conditions that can turn everyday injuries into a serious medical concern. We have the president of the board of directors for this organization on the line, Dave Amoroso. Dave, thank you for joining us.
2: Well, thank you so much for having me. I appreciate the opportunity to talk about the Great Lakes Hemophilia Foundation.
1: Yeah, and there's a Unite Walk that's happening Saturday, September 26th, starting at 9 o'clock. You can go to uniteforbleedingdisorders.org. So there's thousands of children and adults that are facing internal bleeding and costly treatments and lifelong infusions. Can you tell me your connection to this?
2: Well, I have a really, unique connection, as you mentioned about Great Lakes Hemophilia Foundation has been around. Actually, it's more than 50 years now. And back in the fall of 1985, when I was a senior at Marquette University, I was hired by the organization as its first marketing intern. And so I've had a relationship with the organization for that entire time, more than 40 years. Been fortunate to have served on the board of directors now for the last 5 years, and the last 2 years as the organization's president. And you know, it's an organization that really is committed to providing the services and education and assistance to those with bleeding disorders here in southeastern Wisconsin, throughout Wisconsin. And you know, last year there were nearly 2,900. Individuals, patients that were treated throughout the state, and about half of those were individuals that are 17 years of age and younger. So it's really it's a great organization that is not as well known as some others, but it does wonderful work here throughout the state.
1: You can go to uniteforbleedingdisorders.org. What still needs to change, or what have you seen change?
2: Well, the one thing that we've really been focusing on is getting the word out and trying to share the stories. Annually, we have an opportunity to meet with state legislators and their representatives in Madison. And one of the things that will always stick with me, we were there this past February, and we were had a family there, and it was three young boys and their mom, and one of the young men explained to the legislator's representative that they spend over $500,000 a year on the treatments for the three boys who each have hemophilia, and it was the vast majority of that, of course, is covered by insurance, but it's still such a large number that it really had an impact on that state representative's assistant. And that's just what we need to make sure that people understand, is that this is something that's really very costly, and more often than not, an individual, the families meet their maximum out-of-pocket insurance costs during the month of January, and so it's something that's very expensive. But we are having tremendous results, and really, we have people who are leading fully independent lives. It's a situation where, it's something that they live with for their entire life, but the treatments have gotten much better, and it's allowing them to do everything that they want to be able to do.
1: And we have Dave Amoroso with the Great Lakes Hemophilia Foundation with us on the talk and text line. Tell me, when people go to Unite Walk Saturday, September 26th, starting at 9 o'clock in the morning, what will they see?
2: Well, it's really an opportunity to see those who are impacted by hemophilia, whether it's the patient themselves or their family, or the individuals who play a role in providing the support that they have. And we will have the registration begins at 8:30, and we have a wide variety of family friendly activities for those who are going to be there. We'll have face painting and a roving magician and team photos, and

0: have an opportunity to visit with the sponsors for the event, and we're going to have the Milwaukee Brewers Racing Sausages there, as well as Roscoe. Aww. From the Milwaukee Admirals, and that's just really a great opportunity for those individuals to get together and you know, see that commonality that that they experience. And you know, our goal this year is to raise $80,000, and those funds would be used to again, as I talked about, you know, the educational aspects of getting the word out in the community. Annually, there's a Camp Cloudy Pine. We just had that back in August, and that's held annually in August, and that provides those children with bleeding disorders an opportunity to attend a camp, and you know, learn more about you know, what they are going to have to go through, but at the same time, they get an opportunity to swim and canoe and hike and do a wide variety of outdoor activities. And,
1: wow.
0: You know, they gain lifelong friendships, and there's several people who are there who started as attendees, and now those children who were attendees have now become camp counselors and are there to help, you know, the individuals younger than them, you know, kind of understand what they've experienced, and it's really an opportunity for them to show that, yes, you know, I may have hemophilia, but I can live with this. I can be active. I can do anything that I want to do.
1: Go to uniteforbleedingdisorders.org, uniteforbleedingdisorders.org. Dave Amoroso, president of the board of directors for this organization, thank you so much.
0: Thank you for the opportunity. Have a great rest of the day.
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9: 4:48 on WTMJ. Afternoon drive starting to kick up. Let's get you where you need to go with Debbie Lozaga. How are the roads, Deb?
10: Westbound 94, looks like we've got ourselves an incident. The right lane is blocked right in the stadium interchange, right at the ramp from 175 northbound or Brewers Boulevard to westbound 94. So keep that in mind. If you're going to be heading through there, it's going to be a little bit on the tight side. We've got delays from about 25th Street all the way to Holly Road. On the eastbound side, backing up from about Highway 164 all the way past Barker, almost to Brookfield Road. And then you're back on the brakes from about 92nd Street. Well, make that the Zoo interchange all the way through to 35th Street. Southbound on 41, we've got backups from just before Good Hope Road all the way down to about Hampton. Actually, it does go past the Capitol Drive area from Capitol Drive down to Burleigh. And then you're back on the brakes from just south of Watertown Plank Road, and that takes you right through the Zoo interchange down and around the Hale all the way to 60th Street. I'm Debbie Lozaga with your WTMJ Time Saver Traffic.
9: Your WTMJ 5-day forecast. We're dry right now. There's some rain kind of starting to bubble up in northeast Iowa. That should take a while to get here, but overnight we could see some showers and storms, a low of 69. May linger into your morning Wednesday. The sun will return by the afternoon, also the humidity too, with a high of 78 degrees on September 9th. Less humidity Thursday, 75, 77 on Friday, and we roll into the weekend almost at 80 degrees on Saturday with another slight chance for rain. We're hanging out of the 70s in Milwaukee right now at 73 degrees at 450.
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11: Doctor, doctor, give me the news. I got a bad case of loving you.
6: We have the President Emeritus of the Medical College of Wisconsin, Dr. John Raymond. I like him, emeritus. Isn't that great?
9: So it Fantastic. Is a great title addendum.
6: It's such a good title. Dr. John Raymond, thank you for joining us.
12: Glad to be here. Thanks.
6: So we are going to be talking about a word that I don't know. I hadn't heard of this. Scromiting? And
9: almost doesn't sound like it is a word, Julia.
6: It is linked to chronic marijuana use. So can you describe what is scromiting? And is that recognized as a medical term?
12: Yeah. Thank you. Great question. So scromiting is a slang term that combines the words screaming and vomiting to describe intense vomiting associated with severe stomach pain, headache, and violent, unstoppable retching and vomiting that's so painful that people cry out or scream while they're vomiting. And it's typically associated with chronic cannabis use. Now, it can be confused with related syndrome called cyclical vomiting syndrome. But scromiting is actually not a legitimate medical term, but emergency room doctors know what it means. The proper phrase to describe the syndrome is called cannabinoid hyperemesis syndrome. And there's actually an IDC-10 billing code for this, which became effective about a year ago.
9: So then let's...
6: That means that's really serious with the emergency rooms.
9: So then let's dive in a little more. Describe it again. If you just repeat for me what the technical term is.
12: It's cannabinoid hyperemesis syndrome.
9: Hyperemesis. That was the word that was going to make me stumble. So What can you tell us about CHS?
12: Well, it was first described in 2004 in Australia when doctors were carefully following a cohort of patients with cyclical vomiting who also were habitual cannabis users. Now, 22 years later, we still don't know the exact mechanism, but we do know that a subset of patients with what we would call cyclical vomiting are actually associated with chronic marijuana use. And it's tied to the highly potent modern cannabis product.

0: products now that can overstimulate receptors in the body.
1: So that's an important distinction, just to jump in. It's associated with those who have used it heavily over many years, as opposed to maybe someone who's taking a puff of marijuana.
0: Yeah, or having a gummy or something like that.
2: Tell us more about the signs and symptoms.
0: Yeah, so the major symptom is uncontrollable vomiting, and episodes can happen multiple times an hour. They can last for days. There's severe stomach pain and headache associated with intense cramping and severe abdominal distress. What's interesting is many of the patients that have this syndrome self-medicate by taking hot baths or hot showers. And that's actually something that we've seen with cyclical vomiting syndrome as well. And then obviously the patients can become dehydrated. And during the episodes, people can just vomit or retch 4 or 5 times an hour.
1: So if you speak to those who work in ERs every single day, how common of an issue is this in hospitals across the U.S.?
0: Yeah, I wasn't able to find exact numbers, but if you speak to emergency room physicians, it's becoming fairly common. So why are the numbers increasing? Well, first of all, the first two states that approved recreational marijuana use in 2012 were Colorado and Washington. Alaska, Oregon, and the District of Columbia followed suit a couple years later. And in the intervening 12 years now, we have legalized marijuana in 24 states, 2 territories, and the District of Columbia. So you have more prevalence of legalized marijuana use. Also, marijuana is now much more potent in terms of the increase in psychoactive compounds, especially THC, but also CBD. So the concentrations of THC, the primary psychoactive compound in marijuana, used to be about 1% to 3% of leaf content, and now they can be as high or even higher than 15%. And then obviously we all know about gummies and beverages that contain THC supplements, so they can even exceed 15% by weight. So as we know now, 24 states have legalized small amounts of marijuana for adult recreational use. And recently, 5 states, Minnesota, Maryland, Missouri, Ohio, and Rhode Island, even allow individuals to possess permits to home grow marijuana. So that also has increased the usage.
2: Wow. Okay. So what is the treatment for this type of syndrome?
0: Yeah, there's no really good treatment. Basically, if someone shows up in your emergency room, you can give them an antiemetic. That's usually not all that effective. And then just hydrate them with intravenous saline. So treatment is basically supportive. Really, the only way to prevent this is to stop using marijuana and other psychoactive marijuana and hemp extracts.
2: Okay, and we're running out of time. I guess we were talking about this a lot. So the bottom line here, Dr. Raymond, with all of this.
0: Yeah, so it's confusing, but chronic marijuana use can be associated with hyperemesis or severe vomiting syndrome. And one thing the listeners need to know is marijuana is not legal in Wisconsin, although you can have THC and CBD substances that you can ingest through gummies and through beverages that are sold through the 2018 Farm Bill.
2: And do we have any good news?
0: I do have good news. You know, this is Mental Health Awareness Month, and there was a recent study, high-quality meta-analysis of 73 randomized controlled trials that suggested that exercise can be almost as effective as psychotherapy and medication under certain conditions for mild to moderate depression.
2: Ooh, I like that. That is good news. Dr. John Raymond is the President Emeritus of the Medical College of Wisconsin. Thank you so much for this Milwaukee Health
0: Always
2: briefing.
0: Always great to be here.
2: I appreciate
0: Thank
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2: 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It is back. Way back. Gone for Yelich.
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3: It is 5 o'clock. I'm Julia Fellow. This is Wisconsin's Afternoon News for Tuesday. Your top story. A fire in Milwaukee is now being investigated as arson.
4: I'm Adam Roberts. Wisconsin union workers want lawmakers to revisit the minimum wage.
5: I'm Debbie Lozaga. Southbound 43 backing up just south of Hampton, and it stretches all the way down past the KK River crossing. On the northbound side, you're slowing down from Beecher all the way up to about North Avenue. Westbound 94, you've got backups from just about 20th Street all the way to Holly Road. A little bit more of a backup right past Calhoun towards Brookfield Road. Eastbound's backed up from 164 all the way to Barker Road, just a little bit past that. Then you're back on the brakes from the zoo to about Holly Road and again through the stadium interchange. I'm Debbie Lozaga with your WTMJ Time Saver Traffic.
3: Storm chances tonight, a low of 69. Tomorrow, morning showers, then gradual sunshine. It'll be humid, a high of 78. Right now, Milwaukee, it's 73 degrees and partly sunny. From the WTMJ Breaking News Center, a weekend fire at a Milwaukee sports bar is now being investigated as arson. It happened at Premier Sports Lounge near 40th and North, burned through the first and second floors of the building early yesterday morning. No one was inside the building at the time of the fire. No arrests have been made, and the suspect's identity is not known.
4: A driver on the run after a deadly hit and run on Milwaukee's north side. Police are searching for that driver today.
6: MPD says a 24-year-old pedestrian was hit by a vehicle late Monday night near the intersection of Tetonia and Ruby. The driver took off. A 44-year-old witness then went into the street to help. That's when a second vehicle struck both people. The 24-year-old pedestrian died at the scene. The witness was taken to the hospital but is expected to survive. The second driver stayed on scene and is cooperating with investigators. Police say they are still searching for the driver from that initial crash. Neil Doyle, WTMJ News.
3: Investigators are still looking at the scene of Sunday's deadly cargo plane crash. Investigating at Miami International Airport, five people were killed when the Amazon cargo plane overran the runway and collided into two vehicles. News Nation's Mills Hayes.
7: We do not know the experience level of the pilots involved yet. They have survived and have been released from the hospital. But one airline pilot with decades of experience told me that those pilots should have done a go-around when they realized they were coming in too fast to land. Flight tracking data does show that the plane was going nearly 130 miles per hour by the time it reached the runway's end.
3: We are expected to get more information from the NTSB later tonight.
4: Meanwhile, TSA launching new pre-check lanes at some airports across the country as soon as next week.
8: These new lanes will be equipped with the latest tech, according to TSA Administrator David Cummins.
9: It's going to have e-gates with facial comparison technology, so you can leave your boarding pass and your IDs in your pockets or purse. Put your luggage on a 3D scanner, and then you're going to be able to walk through a body scanner that's a 3D scanner.
8: Some airports will see this next week, but TSA says it'll be about a year to roll it out to all pre-check lanes. Claire McMichael, ABC News.
3: Decision, Wisconsin. Republican gubernatorial candidate and U.S. Congressman Tom Tiffany is criticizing the Milwaukee County's use of the inmate tablet program. He pointed to the case of Thomas Zollicoffer, who was accused of killing three people. He's accused of using a county-issued tablet and trying to intimidate a witness in his case. Tiffany is calling out Democratic gubernatorial candidate, Milwaukee County Executive David Crowley, for knowing about the problems with the program months ago.
10: David Crowley has the authority to demand accountability. The very contract he signed says the contractor will face financial penalties when inmates gain unauthorized access to applications or unapproved networks. Were those penalties ever enforced?
3: WTMJ reached out to the Crowley administration for comment. We have not heard back yet.
4: Coming up, the Brewers beginning the day 9 games up to clinch the NL Central. We'll see if the magic number drops tonight.
3: Outdoor Living Unlimited, WTMJ News Time,

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4: Time for a WTMJ sports update from the Gruber Law Office's One Call, That's All Sports Desk. It's the most magical time of the year in baseball when magic number talk starts to dominate the conversation. That's the case once again for your Milwaukee Brewers, who begin the day with a magic number of just 6 to secure a general playoff berth and a magic number of 9 to clinch the NL Central. Thanks in part to Monday's 4-3 win over the Cubs, manager Pat Murphy, proud of his team's resilience in scoring 3 runs late in that one to secure the W.
5: Trujillo had 3 at-bats where he had not looked good and came back and responded in his 4th at-bat. Same with Yelich. That's the kind of stuff that makes a difference, you know. Lara strikes out at 1st and 3rd in the 8th inning to end that inning, disappointing, and goes back out and makes a catch against the fence like that. That response type stuff is what it's all about.
4: It's game 2 of the series tonight. The Miz, Jacob Mizorowski, on the bump to start for your Brewers. Our coverage begins right after the 6 o'clock news here on WTMJ. And practice week officially underway for the Green and Gold. The Packers taking on the Vikings Sunday to open up the regular season. How does head coach Matt LaFleur feel about the opening week hype?
6: I think opening day, you could feel it last year when we opened up at home versus Detroit. I mean, it's got a playoff-type feel. The intensity is ramped up. There's a lot of unknown. So I do think early on in the season, it tends to be a little bit more of an advantage.
4: The regular season kicking off in earnest tomorrow night as Seattle hosts the Patriots.
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9: Wisconsin's Afternoon News is on the air, broadcasting live from the Annex Wealth Management Studios at The Avenue in beautiful downtown Milwaukee. 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
7: Hey, you're going to want to stick around next couple minutes. At about 5:15, we have CBS News correspondent Major Garrett. He was working when 9/11 happened. We'll be talking to him about what that was like. But first,
9: this is the 5 o'clock focus on Wisconsin's Afternoon News.
4: And we start our 5 o'clock focus today, Julia, focusing on the election here in Wisconsin. Crazy to think we're less than 2 months out now from November 3rd. Lots on the ballot coming up, including the race for governor. You have Democrat David Crowley running against Republican Tom Tiffany. And at some point, these two gentlemen will be on a debate stage talking policy, concepts, etc. But it will not be October 9th. So there were a number of debates that have been proposed. Only one confirmed. More on that one in a moment. But one of these debates was supposed to be the Wisconsin Broadcasters Association's debate held right here in Milwaukee.

0: However, that no longer is the case. The organization, the association rather, officially canceling that debate earlier today. Full disclosure, I was going to be a part of that debate.
1: How do you feel about that?
0: Well, I'll tell you in a sec. I do want to just give the reasoning first for what the WBA says is the reason they're not going to have this debate. And then I'll share what I believe is also going on here. So the quote that's come out of this release today, based on legal precedent, for the foundation to air a debate, multiple candidates must participate. No arguments for me there. It'd be a pretty boring debate if only one candidate showed up. Two invitations were sent. Both had to be accepted in order to have a debate. That did not happen. So that statement sort of leaves it a little unclear. Okay, did we extend an invitation and neither candidate said yes, or did one say yes but not the other? So I did reach out to both parties today. I did hear from David Crowley's campaign manager, who indicated that Crowley was apparently an accept. He apparently was going to participate. Did not hear back from Congressman Tiffany's camp. I reached out very early today and hours later have not yet heard back. What I believe truly did happen, though, beyond just the fact that we're seeing now the discourse of did one say yes, did one never respond, was one afraid to debate, all of that said, I feel like when the October 21st debate that'll be on Channel 12 here in Milwaukee at Marquette was confirmed and both candidates said they would do it, I'm really getting the sense that they both wanted to do just one debate, which is risky if you're putting all your eggs into that basket and you do poorly and you come out on the losing edge, as the pundits will decide. That only leaves you with a few weeks to go until election night and no chance to respond. But that does seem like what both candidates were really wanting, was just the one debate. And when you had the one that's coming up later in October, the WBA debate, and then TMJ4 also planning their town hall style debate the night before that, it just gets really muddy when you have three debates in the span of 3 weeks. And there was some tinkering behind the scenes trying to make things work on maybe another day, but ultimately with scheduling, that just wasn't going to be a thing. I will say this, better to pull the plug now for all of us who are working on this so that we can expend our energy elsewhere. So I do appreciate getting told that this was going to be happening, but unfortunate, as I was looking forward to participating.
1: Yeah, no kidding. And Francesca Hong, once she went national and there were big questions surrounding her that were asked by some big names, that's when people started learning a little bit more about her. And these debates are important. Just one, and it's their choice. All right. Thank you, Adam. 5:13 on WTMJ, CBS News Chief Washington Correspondent Major Garrett joins us next. And we have your traffic and weather.
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9: 5:15, traffic and then weather, and then Major Garrett. Debbie Lozaga, how are the roads?
1: It's a bit slow on southbound 43 to make it from Hampton all the way down through the Marquette to the KK River crossing. You're just going to be riding the brakes the whole way. On the northbound side, we do have backups right past the high-rise bridge, and then you're slow all the way to North Avenue. On westbound 94, you're seeing delays from about 20th Street all the way to Holly Road. On the eastbound side, that's still backed up from Highway 16 all the way past Highway F, again right past Barker, and then again from the Zoo Interchange all the way to 35th Street. I'm Debbie Lozaga with your WTMJ Time Saver Traffic.
9: Your WTMJ 5-day forecast: storms tonight, a low of 69. Tomorrow, a chance of morning showers, then gradual sunshine, humid, a high of 78. Thursday, less humid, a high of 75. Friday, your pick day, a high of 77 degrees. Saturday, a slight chance of showers, partly cloudy then throughout the day, a high of 79. Right now here in Milwaukee, it is mostly cloudy and 73 degrees.
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10: 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Not only that, why would we want to be estranged from Canada?
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9: And he just got off the set with The Takeout on CBS News online platforms. 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
6: Great to be with you. Happy Tuesday.
9: Thinking about you and 9/11, September 11th anniversary, can you tell me your reflections on that day?
6: So I was texting a friend over the weekend, and I said, you know, I've covered lots of presidential campaigns, lots of things that have been very consequential happened in the last 10 years. Or 15 years, and they feel like five or six lifetimes ago for me. But 9/11, I was in Sarasota, Florida, at Emma Booker Elementary School with President Bush and the entire White House press corps and the White House entourage that dreadful morning 25 years ago. The events of that day, that morning, are as vivid to me as if they happened yesterday. I mean, they really are. If anything in my entire life has pierced my consciousness permanently, it's that awful, awful morning of September 11th, 2001, when first it was the incomprehensibility of it all. Just picture this in your mind. There's classrooms. Now, the classroom that everyone remembers the video of is President Bush in with second graders, Kay Daniels, the elementary school teacher sitting next to him. That's the room that I was not in, okay, because I wasn't part of the

0: traveling White House press pool. I was in the adjacent classroom with about 40 other reporters. So right before the president starts that classroom encounter, we had seen on live television the 40 reporters who were not in that classroom, the second plane go into the second tower. We watched it live, as many Americans did. And this room of trained observers, journalists all, looked at each other and said, "What was that? Did you see that? What was that?" Repeat. We saw it with our own eyes on live television, but we couldn't believe, our brains could not comprehend what we had just in real time seen. That's the first part of 9/11, the incomprehensibility of it all. Because until that moment, we were all still clinging to the hope that that first plane in that first tower was somehow a small plane, that there had been sun in their eyes, or it was some kind of accident. It couldn't possibly be this thing we were in the sort of marrow of our bones deeply dreading the most, that this was something bigger and more dramatic. Well, in fact, it became bigger and more dramatic moments later when the second airliner went into the second tower. And from that moment on, once the disbelief lifted, and it took a minute or two, trust me, we began to try to go to work, to try to figure out what was happening. And then we turned to the senior administration officials, the White House officials, who were in that room with us, with looks of incomprehensibility that matched ours. And we said to them, quite reasonably as journalists, "What's going on? What do you know? What is the president going to do?" And they had zero answers. They had zero answers because it was as unbelievable to them as it was to us. And everyone, intellectually, from a strategic point of view, from a practical point of view, a facts in their possession point of view, was flat-footed. Everyone in that room, everyone within the White House, was, in a very real sense, utterly flat-footed and had to find a way to get to balance and get to a point where you could start making decisions. And the president tried to get to that point as rapidly as he could, but it was difficult because the information flow to him was very limited. His remarks there at the classroom, at the school, Emma Booker Elementary, were very, very bare bones. All he said was, "This is an apparent terrorist attack, and we will respond." That's it. Then he got on the plane, Air Force One. All of us who were left behind were told emphatically, "He's going straight back to Washington." We were told that with absolute assuredness. The president is returning to the White House. Not 10 minutes after they lifted off from the airport in Sarasota, they diverted to Barksdale Air Force Base in Louisiana because it wasn't yet safe to get back to Washington. And when we got that word in Sarasota that the president had diverted to another place because it wasn't safe to go back to Washington, as if it wasn't clear to us by then, the enormity of this was ever clearer. It was a morning that is impossible for me to forget in all of its many lacerating and awful, awful details.
1: Wow.
2: CBS Chief Washington Correspondent Major Garrett with us on WTMJ. Related to this, Major, before we let you go, the news today as we approach now the 25th anniversary coming out of New York City, in previously unreleased records indicating officials were concerned about possible lawsuits tied to chemical exposure around the site of Ground Zero was known in the months after 9/11 and kept from the public. My question to you is, if you're a victim's family member today, one of the family members of someone who was lost that day or lost in the years since due to this exposure to these chemicals, does this have you feeling vindicated that the fight you've been fighting clearly was with cause, or are you feeling more anger over the fact that these findings were kept a secret?
0: Both, because it was clear to those living in Lower Manhattan that something was wrong, that the air was simply not fit to breathe. There was an imperative. We all remember it. And New York felt this imperative, not only is New York City what it represents symbolically in America, but in the world, this great financial center, this great, muscular, powerful city that can't be broken by a terrorist attack. It wanted to show that it could rebound. And city officials and state officials were very big into that. And so they kept reassuring the public, it might be slightly dangerous, but really it's all fine.

it's all fine, let's rebuild, let's recover. That was the driving force behind all of these reassurances. But people who live there had a nagging sense, no, this can't be right. Why is this being released now? Well, there's a couple of reasons. One, there's a federal victims compensation fund. And if you try to sue the city and you apply for those federal compensation dollars, you won't get them because you're not allowed to sue. You're only allowed to put your application in, have it reviewed, and then be duly compensated by the federal government. That means the city is less exposed to civil lawsuits now than it was in the immediate aftermath of 9/11. That doesn't justify people covering it up, but that was one of the calculations that went on then. And I praise the mayor of New York City, Zoran Mamdani, for finding these documents and showing them to the public in and around this 25th anniversary, because it explains, though the

0: 525 on WTMJ.
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6: 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I'm Julia Fellow. 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
7: I'm Adam Roberts. 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
8: I'm Debbie Lazaga. Southbound 41 slowing down just before 145 all the way down to about Capitol. Northbound slowing from Capitol up to Hampton. We've got delays eastbound 94 from 164 all the way past Barker Road. Back on the brakes from Highway 100 through the Zoo Interchange to about 68th Street. A little bit more of a backup on the east side of the stadium interchange. On the westbound side, you've got backups from the Marquette pretty much all the way to Holly Road. Southbound 43, watch for delays from before Capitol Drive all the way down through the Marquette to about Chase Avenue. I'm Debbie Lazaga with your WTMJ Time Saver Traffic.
7: Watching for showers and storms overnight tonight, otherwise clouds and 69. Rain early on Wednesday, then sunny and humid in the afternoon with a high of 78 degrees. Right now in Milwaukee, 73 at 531.
6: 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She was last seen with an adult man known to her. Police warn if you see them, do not approach the man. 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
7: Milwaukee police releasing a pair of reports today. The data shows fewer use of force incidents and vehicle pursuits during the first half of 2026. According to the data supplied by MPD, there were 414 use of force incidents between January and June. That's down 5% from the same period in 2025. People involved in those incidents typically around 26 years of age. Vehicle pursuits also down 24% compared to 2025. 134 of those in 2026 involved a crash, but none, according to police, ended in a death.
6: A man from Fond du Lac has pled not guilty to trying to kill Governor Tony Evers. Bradley Hartman, he's charged with sending the governor and his family two profanity-laced voicemails. When arrested, he admitted to drinking several beers the day before and did not remember making the calls. He faces three charges of making terrorist threats, If convicted, he could

0: spend up to 4 years in prison. He posted his bond in July and is due back in court in November.
1: Canada's retaliatory tariffs against the U.S. taking effect today, hitting hundreds of U.S. products such as steel, aluminum, and clothing at rates of up to 50% and covering around $20 billion total dollars in product. Here's Canadian Prime Minister Mark Carney.
2: I don't believe in escalating the conflict. That's not constructive. But our tariffs are necessary to protect our workers, protect our companies, and our communities. We can't let American goods into Canada tariff-free while they charge our companies to export them.
1: The retaliatory tariffs announced after trade talks collapsed last month, and the Trump administration imposed additional tariffs against Canada. Officials from both countries say they have maintained ongoing discussions, but no formal trade negotiations have resumed.
0: Hawaii may have avoided a direct hit by Hurricane Lowell, but the islands are far from unscathed. News Nation's Connell McShane.
3: This Category 1 storm lashing the western islands with very, very strong winds and torrential downpours, leaving most of Kauai without any power. The schools and the government offices are closed today, including on the most populous island, Oahu, and the residents are being told, stay home for now, while officials assess the damage.
0: The center of the storm passed west of the islands overnight and moved farther away throughout today.
1: Another Wisconsin community pumping the brakes on new development of data centers.
4: The Sun Prairie City Council has approved a 12-month moratorium on data centers larger than 10,000 square feet. City officials say no developers have proposed a project there, but the pause gives the Madison suburb time to develop zoning rules for large facilities. Officials also say the city currently lacks the electrical capacity needed for a major data center. Sun Prairie joins more than a dozen Wisconsin communities that have paused projects amid questions over zoning, water use, and energy demand. Neil Doyle, WTMJ News.
0: A recreational trail extension linking Oconomowoc to Watertown is complete.
5: The new 12.5-mile path is the final connection linking the Lake Country Trail in Waukesha County to the Interurban Trail in Jefferson County. The entire 27-mile route was a years-long collaborative effort between the two counties. Waukesha completed its final portion with a 10-foot-wide segment from Oconomowoc to the county line, including a new trailhead parking lot at 2nd Street. Jefferson County completed its last section on top of a former trolley car rail corridor that is now owned by We Energies. Jessica Gatso, WTMJ News.
1: Time for a WTMJ sports update from the Gruber Law Office's One Call, That's All Sports Desk. Packers and Vikings to open up the regular season next Sunday. Minnesota, certainly a common opponent within the division against Green Bay. But head coach Matt LaFleur at his presser earlier today says he does expect some new wrinkles from Minnesota in week one.
6: I think the early part of the season is always a big challenge. And hopefully we've done a good enough job of presenting our team, whether it offense, defense, or special teams with a bunch of different looks to get them prepared for that moment.
1: Meanwhile, Packers running back Josh Jacobs still on the commissioner's exempt list while the league and authorities investigate a dispute at his residence back in May. Jacobs' initial court date is coming up Thursday of this week. And the Brewers back at it tonight against their I-94 rivals, the Chicago Cubs. It'll be Jacob Mizorowski getting the start tonight, looking for win number 15 this season and to keep his ERA sub 2. He'll go up against David Peterson for the Northsiders. Our coverage gets underway right after the 6 o'clock news here on your home of the Brewers, WTMJ.
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1: 5:38 on WTMJ. He is your chief meteorologist for TMJ4 News, Brian Znansky. And Adam just saluted you, Brian.
2: Thanks, Adam. Thanks, Julia.
1: How's Labor Day happening, guys?
2: Labor Day was excellent. Took a boat trip down to Chicago.
3: Yeah, you did.
2: Which was gnarly. Was super cool. You know, I don't take it lightly. It's definitely something we plan for, budget, and, you know, obviously time and all that goes into it. So it all worked out. We made it back safely and just really enjoyed having that time with family.
1: Did we go to the Cubs game? What did we do?
2: Did not, but we went to, you know, we did some shopping. We hung out in the marina, tied our boat up outside of the marina, outside of Navy Pier. We went to Navy Pier. They had like a lobster festival going on. It just was super cool. You know, just part of the journey is seeing the city via the water, and definitely a really cool experience.
1: Oh, yes.
3: How were water conditions, Niz? Because I was telling Julia earlier, my wife and I, we took the doggo up to Harrington Beach just to get a beach day in over the weekend. And it wasn't like the waves were 6 or 7 feet or anything, but they were coming in pretty strong right by that point where the normal beach is up. And
2: yeah,
3: then there's another beach where you can only have the dogs. So how were conditions for you on the water?
2: Yeah, so the way down was, which was last Friday, was definitely choppier than on the way back. But in both cases, we had the waves in our direction. So, like, it's a lot better to be heading south with a north wind versus vice versa into the wind. You bang the waves a lot more. It's a lot easier to ride the waves when you're going the same direction as the waves. So we lucked out with that. But yeah, there were a couple footers, you know, 2-3 footers at times, and, you know, not like perfect glass, and I've been in worse, but I
3: sure
2: on a trip that long I would not want any worse. The way home was even less waves, so we lucked out that way and it was dry. I guess that's one thing that I kind of have a leg up with the whole boating thing is you know, being in tune with the weather, and you have to take it seriously. Like when you make these trips, you know, that far of a distance, like Chicago on Lake Michigan, you have to be prepared to, you know, say we're not going. You know, there's always that chance, because I would much rather err on a side of caution than obviously, you know, being stranded out.
1: Wow,
2: on the lake.
1: Where's next? Are we going to Michigan next?
2: I would love to cross the lake. Now that I would want to do with somebody else, like where you have eyes on each other. Like I'm equipped where I feel pretty good that I would have communication even out on the lake, but there's something about like seeing somebody, right, when you're crossing a lake. So we tried to do it this year. It didn't work out with the schedule, but maybe next year.
3: Well, I'll tell you what, we have a lot of rain and storms right now. If you're heading on the SS Badger from Manitowoc to Ludington, you're probably getting in on some of that right now.
2: Yeah.
3: Feels like we had a big old line of it earlier today, Niz, and then did the old thing we see so often where things kind of fizzled out a bit. But it does look like out right now, if you're over by Iowa, another batch maybe could be coming later tonight.
2: Yeah, and that's going to have more life to it when it moves into southern Wisconsin. So I would say around 10, 11 o'clock, our rain chances really start to go up. Looks like a wet second half of the night and likely wet for our morning commute tomorrow. So you get going tomorrow morning, some showers, maybe even some thunderstorms. We're not expecting any severe weather, but some decent downpours. If you're down close to the state line, you might get an inch of rain. I think more like a half inch or less for Milwaukee and to the north, but certainly some of our southern spots could pick up a good amount of rain.
1: All right, Brian, and the rest of the week?
2: Yeah, rest of the week looks great on Thursday and Friday. I keep having to tell myself today is Tuesday.
1: That's
2: been a challenge today. So for tomorrow, again, you got the rain in the morning, then dry in the afternoon, a high of 83. Thursday, mostly sunny, 77. Friday, sunny, 78. And then Saturday, a chance of showers again, not a washout, and a high of 78 degrees. So we get through tomorrow morning. The rest of the week looks great.
1: All right, Brian, thank you so much. Are we going to see you on at 6?
2: Yep, we'll be back on at 6 o'clock tonight and 10 o'clock. And go Brewers, guys.
1: Absolutely. All right, so watch Brian at 6 and 10. Thanks, Brian.
2: See you guys.
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0: 5:45. Let's get you to where you need to safely with Debbie Lazaga.
2: Well, westbound 94, right about at 35th Street, we have the left lane blocked with a broken down vehicle. So careful with that. We have delays coming out of the Marquette all the way to that point. We do have delays eastbound on 94 as well, basically from Highway F all the way past Barker Road. Then you're back on the brakes just west of Highway 100 all the way to about Holly Road. Once you get past the stadium, just starts to slow down a little bit right past 35th. Then you're good to go into the Marquette. Now, southbound 43, that is still heavy from before Highway, before Capitol Drive, all the way down through the Marquette to the KK River northbound. We got a little bit of a backup just past Kilbourne all the way up past Fond du Lac Avenue, so just a little spot right there. We've got also some backup southbound on the bypass from just south of National Avenue down and around the Hale Interchange past Forest Home. I'm Debbie Lazaga with your WTMJ Time Saver Traffic.
0: So happy that you're with us. Hope you had a great Labor Day. Maybe you were thinking, I should have gone on vacation. I should have gone somewhere.
3: Boy, I know it.
0: Well, we have the perfect person on the talk and text line. Rose Gray with Fox World Travel. She also hosts on every Saturday Fox World Travel Show. Rose, how are you doing?
4: I'm good. I, too, should have gone somewhere, but I'm leaving for Peru on Friday. So I thought maybe I should stay home this weekend and get some work done.
3: You know, Julia, what I always love about any time we or any show has Rose Gray on, it's you never know what country in the world. She's like our own Carmen Sandiego. We never know where in the world Rose is going to be next.
0: I love that. You know, I was thinking about Hawaii, but then hurricane that's impacting Hawaii.
4: Definitely. We are at Fox World Travel keeping a big eye out on this whole situation and following what's going on at the National Hurricane Center. So the good news is Hurricane Lowell is still expected to impact travelers in Hawaii, especially Lahui, which nobody's taking a direct hit on Hawaii, but it is that one, and there are definitely 90 mile an hour or more winds. So there's definitely going to be some surf impacted, and there's definitely going to be some impacts to the island. So we're telling everybody just to take a wait and see. There were about 25 delayed flights this morning, about 18 cancellations, and so we're just keeping an eye out. But it's taken a different turn, and things are looking a little bit better now for those people who are there, who've been told to kind of shelter in place for the most part, at least throughout Tuesday, and then more information tomorrow.
3: From Hawaii, let's now go, Rose, to France, one of the few nations that I've done as far as international travel. And no trip to France would be complete without a stop at Le Tour Eiffel, the Eiffel Tower. But if you went there earlier today, you maybe encountered some closures. In fact, the tower was shut down for a bit. First, what do we know about what was going on?
4: Well, so there was a group of individuals who were about planning a trip. It was a pretty big group known as BAPS. I won't even go into trying to pronounce that, but it's a branch of Hinduism. And they had asked that they had limited contact with female workers. Well, the union got involved and said, wait a minute, that's crazy. And so they basically, the workers decided to strike. And so the Eiffel Tower was actually closed down Monday. So for anybody that was there thinking that they were going to get to experience a ride to the top and possibly even lunch or dinner at Jules Verne or any of the things that you do at the Eiffel Tower, it literally wasn't going to happen on Monday. And then it did reopen again on Tuesday. So just kind of the way that they do things in Europe, they strike to make a point. They don't really strike to get what they want, if you get what I'm saying.
3: Oh, I absolutely do. I'm thinking back to when I was in Paris. It was a trip I took with my dad and my stepmom back in the day, and that was something I did notice. It's just like it's a random Tuesday, and you'll find three or four marches going through the street. I recognize that very much.
4: Yeah, a little bit different. So how can a traveler mitigate the impact that would have on your trip? Well, the

0: one and only thing I can think of is, because we can't look into a crystal ball, is just make sure you have all of your ducks in a row when it comes to travel insurance and what that travel insurance is going to cover. So for example, if you had a prepaid admission to the Eiffel Tower on Monday, you would have the wherewithal to actually submit a claim and get your money back from your insurance company.
1: Oh, you know, and also an act of God with these volcano, the ash, everything's clearing now in Indonesia. So I'm thinking about Asian countries as well, Rose.
0: Absolutely. So, you know, it just seems like we can't even begin to predict what's going to happen, because just when you think, all right, I've now seen the craziest thing ever, something else rears its ugly head. So yeah, we're happy to report that all of the eight main airports in Indonesia are back open again. But again, we're seeing some crazy global climate things happen where the ash was so thick that the airports were all closed.
1: Yeah, and that could affect all of the engines if you go out, and God knows what else. So, Rose, I was thinking about airline travel and just how much it costs. And I was looking at an ABC report, and they were talking about how they are really catering to the people who want an experience and want more than even just the business class. And Delta and United, they're going all out. Do you think that's a good move by their part, or do you think that there are some thrifty travelers still out there?
0: I think that's a good move. I think they've done their due diligence, they've done their research, and these people are saying, I'm going to go big or go home. I want the full experience. And so people are asking for upgraded seats. And so those upgraded seats in some cases were so limited that the airline said, you know what, we're going to go ahead and eliminate five more rows of economy class or even premium economy class to get more rows of business and first class for these travelers. So it seems to be a trend right now. Whether it will continue, I'm not certain, but the airlines have heard for the demand and are making accommodations for those people.
1: Okay, now we're going to talk about the British Crown Experience. It's happening.
0: Of course.
1: It's happening less than a year from now, Rose. Can you believe
0: that? Less than a year. I cannot believe it. I was just looking at the itinerary again before we came on air, and it's all things that you want to do. So we start out in London. We do what it is you want to do when you're in London. We will see the changing of the guard. We will go to Westminster. We will go to Windsor. We're going to Stonehenge. We're definitely going to go to the Cotswolds that people just love to see at that time of the year. The gardens will be in absolute full bloom and glory. Mm-hmm. To York, where the birthplace of Shakespeare, Stratford-upon-Avon, we're going there. So it's an amazing trip. We're halfway there. And what's going to happen this weekend, Julia, is Fox World Travel has the big, big vacation showcase at EAA. I know you're going to be there. And Scafidi and Denise lets me know that I should tell all your listeners, Julia is not only going to be invited to join the show, but she also is going to have an opportunity to meet with you during the Insight Vacations presentation, which is at 10 o'clock. So you come for the 9 o'clock radio show. Stick around, and Julia will go over and do her webinar with the Insight people, and then we're there till noon that day. So I know what's going to happen. We're going to end up selling this thing out, if not that day, very shortly thereafter. And I should tell everybody, I've been saying for the past 4 weeks on the Fox World Travel Show on Saturday, people need to RSVP because we are going to shut down registration once we get to the threshold that the EAA has given us for fire code. And I did get a message just before I jumped on with you guys that we have 50 spots left.
1: Ooh, 50. Okay.
0: We're well over 1,000 people have registered.
1: Oh, yeah, I know. Yeah, Adam, it's amazing. We're going to be at the EAA location. We're going to be broadcasting Steve Scafidi. And then right after the show, I'll be talking with Insight Vacations. And this is where you get to try out anything. You get to see whatever you want. So if you want to know more about mine right away, you can text England to 855-616-1620. England to our setting limited talk and text line. It'll take you right to the Royal Crown Experience page. I'm really looking forward to the fact that Harry and Meghan are back in England, okay?
2: This is big news.
1: They're somewhere in the Cotswolds.
0: That's good news. They're back home where they should be, right?
1: More sightings, Rose. We'll have more sighting opportunities.
0: More sightings. Yeah, for sure. Looking forward to it. And again, everybody, if you still have not

0: signed up, you do need to be registered to attend. You can meet Julia in person this upcoming Saturday and talk more about her trip. Steve, I know, will be talking about his upcoming trip this winter. We've got something in the works for him for 28 already, and yep. You can spend some time with Julia in person. Why not?
1: Absolutely.
2: How about that?
1: I love it. All right. Rose Gray is our Fox host for the British Crown Experience, and she hosts Fox World Travel. Rose, thank you so much for joining us.
0: My pleasure. Talk soon.
1: Again, you can text England to 855-616-1620. 4 nights in London, 2 nights in Bath, 2 nights in York, 1 night in Avon. It's happening August of next year, so you have plenty of time to celebrate with me. And have some high noon tea. Would you like to do that with me, Adam?
2: Oh, I would love that. I am quite the high noon tea enthusiast. Clearly, look at me, everyone.
1: Just text England.
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4: Russell Scheller, who retired abruptly in June as CEO of Milwaukee manufacturer Brady Corporation, receives over $13.9 million as he leaves the company. The bulk of the payment was stock awards, valued at over $10 million. Tower Energy Partners of Racine proposes an industrial and lifestyle hub at Century City on Milwaukee's north side. It's at the former A.O. Smith campus. The city owns the site, and so far city officials have not embraced the proposal. The Marcus Center for the Performing Arts in downtown Milwaukee remains the largest performing arts presenter in the Milwaukee area. The facility hosts 131 events in its latest fiscal year. I'm Rich Kirchen with MilwaukeeBusinessJournal.com. 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
12: At 6 o'clock, it's 76 degrees. Tonight, rain likely. Expect up to half an inch, a low of 70. From the WTMJ Breaking News Center, I'm Jen Gregg. A man from Milwaukee is charged with reckless homicide in the death of his girlfriend's 3-year-old son.
13: An arrest warrant was issued Friday for 34-year-old Marcus Glenn Jenkins in connection with the death of 3-year-old Aquarius Berry last November. The criminal complaint says Berry was found unresponsive at his mother's home near 29th and Concordia after Jenkins and the child's mother returned home early that morning. Jenkins told police he had been asleep and didn't know the child was hurt until the child's mother woke him. Milwaukee Medical Examiner records show Berry suffered multiple injuries caused by physical force. Jenkins is charged with first-degree reckless homicide and neglecting a child, resulting in death. Nicer Spencer, WTMJ News.
12: A man from Fond du Lac has pled not guilty to trying to kill Governor Tony Evers. Bradley Hartman is charged with sending the governor and his family two profanity-laced voicemails. When arrested, he admitted to drinking several beers the day before and did not remember making the calls. He faces three charges of making terrorist threats. If convicted, he could spend up to 4 years in prison. He is currently not in custody, having posted bond in July. He's due back in court in early November. And Decision Wisconsin, a planned gubernatorial debate hosted by the Wisconsin Broadcasters Association, is officially canceled.
14: The debate was planned for October 9th in Milwaukee, but in a statement, the organization says they couldn't get both Democrat David Crowley and Republican Tom Tiffany to accept invitations to participate. The only confirmed debate between the two frontrunners will be October 21st, hosted by Channel 12 at Marquette University. TMJ4 and the Milwaukee County Intergovernmental Cooperation Council have scheduled a town hall debate for October 8th at UW-Milwaukee, though neither candidate has confirmed their participation. Adam Roberts, WTMJ News.
12: And Appleton police need help finding a missing toddler. 2-year-old Egypt Bergen was last seen wearing a pink and purple outfit. She was last seen with an adult man known to her, and police warned that if you see them, to not approach the man. You can find Egypt's photo and more details on our website at WTMJ.com. Time for a WTMJ sports update from the Gruber Law Office's One Call, That's All sports desk. The Brewers send Jacob Mizorowski to the mound tonight in game 2 of a 3-game series with the Cubs. Pat Murphy is expecting starter Kyle Harrison to rebound after allowing 13 earned runs over his last 2 starts.
15: There's bumps in the road, and you got to respond to them. And this kid has what it takes to respond to it. So I'm really hopeful, and I think he'll get back on track.
12: Coverage of tonight's game starts after the news. Taking a look at the roads with your WTMJ Time Saver traffic, it looks like I-43 South is backed up all the way from Capitol to Wells Street, so keep an eye out on that. Here's your WTMJ forecast. Tonight, rain likely up to 1/2 inch, a low of 70. Tomorrow, morning rain and warmer, up to 1/4 inch of rain, a high of 83. Thursday, mostly sunny, a high of 70. Friday, sunny, a high of 78. Saturday, partly cloudy with a chance of showers, a high of 78. Right now in Madison, 78, Green Bay, 73, and in Milwaukee, 76 degrees. I'm Jen Gregg. 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
7: The roof is closed, the panels are open as we get ready for baseball. 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Hi again, everybody. Jeff Levering with you alongside is Lane Grindle, and our producer and engineer is Kent Sommerfeld. The Brewers with a dramatic victory yesterday to win the season series against the Cubs. 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Jacob Mizorowski goes for the Brewers. David Peterson, a left-hander, goes for Chicago. 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
7: That was filthy. 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Second to last meeting between these two teams in the regular season. Brewers coming into this one with an 8-game lead over the Cubs. Their magic number to clinch a postseason spot is down to 4. And the chance to win the division, their magic number is down to 9. So, Lane, question to you. Jacob Mizorowski, big question. Mound shouldn't be an issue today. He's on his home field. But Pat Murphy talking about it before the game today with the media. This is a big

0: big start for him. He's facing the Cubs for a fourth time this year. Can he get back to what he was before this last month?
1: You know, it's a little bit like Rocky when he makes Drago bleed, right? Like Jacob Mizorowski, nobody had made him bleed all year long. There had been no dents, and the Cubs put a little dent in him last week. So how does he bounce back from that? How does he respond to that, I think, is the question here tonight against the exact same lineup. So it'll be interesting. There are guys in this lineup that have some confidence, as weird as that is to say, against Miz, Seiya Suzuki being one of those. He's reached almost half the times that he's come to the plate against Miz in his career. He's found himself at least at first. Nobody else can say that around baseball. So hopefully Miz gets back to being Miz, because you want him feeling really good heading into October.
0: And for the Brewers' sake, they had a good run against David Peterson, who had handled them very, very well over the course of his career until last time out.
1: Yeah, they got after him that last time out. The Brewers had a lot of success against Peterson, and that's why they were able to win that game, despite the fact that Miz had his struggles on that night. 3 2/3, 7 hits, 6 runs allowed. And the Brewers got to him with the one home run from Jackson Churio. He's had good numbers against Peterson himself. Just any time he's faced him, he's got him a couple of times. And is 5 for 11 in his career against Peterson. So hopefully more of the same here tonight against the Southpaw.
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6: 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Game number 2 of this 3-game series between the Brewers and the Chicago Cubs. Jeff Levering joined by Brewers manager Pat Murphy. A Murph fun ball game yesterday, but just a great baseball game. Really good pitching, high level clutch hitting, great defensive plays. Take me through what your seat is like in a ninth inning, the way that it transpired for Trevor Megill yesterday.
7: Yeah, man, you're looking at all the possibilities. You're looking at defensive positioning. You're looking at who's potential pinch hitter, who's in the plans, who can pinch run, how do we hold that back, you're up 2 runs. Yeah, so there's all sorts of things that go into your mind. You're trying to just be prepared, see everything, and then let it happen, not try to overreact. And we had great defensive play. Trevor's pitches were getting picked, and he didn't really locate the way he wanted to, so we had to pick him up a little bit.
6: When you're in the seat that you're in, and these great defensive plays happen, and Luis Lara's ball, whether the ball goes out or not, it doesn't matter. It's an extra base hit if he doesn't make the catch. And same goes for Jackson Churio's. It's probably a single, potentially a double, depending on how the ball falls. But when you're sitting in those situations, it's hard not to

0: be in that edge of your seat, right?
1: Oh, no doubt. I mean, we're all very, you know, uptight at that point. You know what I mean? All very, but you just understand the possibilities, and you got to be able to respond to it. So I'm already planning. Okay, if we have to play the ninth inning, mm-hmm. and we're tied, this is the way we play it. If we're up, or we're behind by one, this is the way we would play it. And if we're up by one, we're celebrating. So, yeah, you're just thinking of those things and preparing for those things and going down the bench, telling players, hey, if we have to hit in the ninth, you know, you might be ready or you might be ready.
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0: OnDeck Show built by Menards rolls on. We've got Brewers manager Pat Murphy with us, and we talk about the outstanding outfield play. Jackson Chourio, the way that he has developed as an outfielder. It's a kid that came up as a middle infielder, shortstop, second base, goes out to the outfield, and he's there as a rookie, barely played there as a young kid, and there he is 3 years ago playing in the outfield in high leverage situations. How have you seen him, his aggressiveness, and just his confidence build out in left?
1: Yeah, I mean, it's happening right before our eyes. Every year he's gotten a little better. He played a lot of center, he's played some right, but now he's kind of settled in left field. And he's done very well, especially in the last month and a half. You've seen his prowess become real. You know, he's making great plays, understanding the impact he has on the game out there, more comfortable in left field, which I think is the toughest one to play. And he's been magnificent.
0: Explain why left field is the toughest one to play.
1: Yeah, I mean, I think that players come up playing center field, a lot of them. Most of the greats that get to the big leagues play center, and then if not, they play right. And left field's got its own nuances. A lot of balls against the fence, a lot of sun balls because of the way fields sit a lot of times, a lot of glare out there, depending on the stadium. But it happens that in the 30 major league stadiums, there's a bunch that left field right at game time can be pretty stressful. Same with here at AmFam. But yeah, so there's a lot of things. The angles on balls are different. The way the balls come off bats are different. You're not relied upon to make the longer throw, but it's relied upon to be accurate and charge the ball in a different way than you would in right field, et cetera, et cetera.
0: Gotcha. Love it, Murph. And good luck today. You got Miz against David Peterson.

0: Game two of the series. Thanks for the time.
1: Thank you, Jeff.
0: All right. 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
5: 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The Brewers now with an 8-game lead over the Chicago Cubs and a magic number of 9 to clinch the division. The Brewers at 89-56, Cubs 81-64, again 8 games back. St. Louis is a game below 500, 72-73. They are 17 games back of the crew. Pittsburgh 17.5 back at 71-73. And Cincinnati is in the cellar, 69-75. They are 19.5 back of Milwaukee in the NL Central. Again, the Brewers have the best record in baseball at 89-56, Atlanta 85-59. The Dodgers, the closest to the crew, they're at 87-57, so they are just a game and a half back of Milwaukee for the best record in baseball. And the wild card standings look like this. Philadelphia, 4.5 games up on the final spot. The Cubs, 4 games up on the final spot. Arizona has the last spot in the wild card, and San Diego, a half game out. That's the cluster you're focused on there. 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Of course, yesterday, Grant Anderson went on the IL with right biceps tendinopathy. That was after his outing on Sunday. We'll have more of the On Deck Show, built by Menards. 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
2: With you on the On Deck Show, built by Menards, the Brewers and Cubs getting set for the middle game of this three-game series here at American Family Field. And what a classic yesterday afternoon was, that Labor Day victory for the Brewers in come-from-behind fashion. And one of the stars of the game was Joey Ortiz, who had the big swing that knocked Matthew Boyd out of the game in the eighth inning. And Josh Maurer had a chance to catch up with Joey Ortiz following the game last night, and he asked him to just take him through that at bat.
3: Yeah, I mean, Boyd had, like you said, been throwing a great game, and, you know, we know he's a great arm, and, you know, we know we're going to have to battle and get good pitches in the zone to hit. And, I mean, that last at-bat was pretty much that. Try and battle, get something I could hit, and, you know, try and put a good swing on it.
4: And you did indeed. That double set the table, as I said, for three runs that would later score in the inning. You're losing two.

0: catch on Pedro Ramirez driving right, and then the final out that we just played here at the outset of the show, Jackson Churio on his knees sliding forward and just plucking that ball off of Seiya Suzuki's bat before it hit the grass. What did you think on each of those plays as you watched them unfold?
1: I mean, Lara just went after that ball. I thought it was going to have a shot to go out, and I saw Lara closing in on it, and I was like, oh, he's going to make this play right here, and he ended up making the play, which is, you know, an electric moment. And then, you know, I think that kind of fires us up too. You know, the rest of the team wants to make the same play like that so we can win the ball game. And, you know, Suzuki puts the ball in the outfield and Churio makes another great play to end it.
0: And the Brewers get the win. You win the season series against the Cubs, which is so important. I wonder, Joey, today's game was kind of like the icing on the cake, but this whole season series, it just kind of feels like these have been playoff games when we watch it. Is that the way it feels when you've played in these games against the Cubs here this year?
1: Yeah, I mean, of course, the Cubs are a great ball club, you know, and they're pretty similar, and, you know, they're going to fight to the last out too. And, you know, we love playing them because, you know, it brings out the best in us, and we love to have that competitive nature and, you know, take every out and, you know, every pitch by pitch. And like you said, it's a playoff environment to, you know, to be able to play those games before we get to the playoffs. You know, it's important.
0: And particularly as we finish this out, the crowd today and the environment that they provided here, it was the third largest crowd at American Family Field this season. How did the crowd help you guys this afternoon?
1: They do such a good job. I mean, they're locked in every pitch. You know, they keep us locked in every pitch, even when we're down. And, you know, it's in games like this where you really feel, you know, them hype us up and give us some electricity, you know, when, you know, we might not be swinging it too well. And, you know, we were able, you know, like we've been saying, get to Boyd in the eighth inning, and then the crowd gets into it, and then we really start putting together good at-bats. And, you know, it's a team effort. You know, everyone in the stadium is just as important as everyone on the field.
2: 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That's after this on the Brewers Radio Network.
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2: 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The Cubs 81-64, 8 games back of the crew in the Central. And they lead off with their center fielder, Pete Crow Armstrong. Batting second in right field, Seiya Suzuki. Batting third, the third baseman, Alex Bregman. Cleanup hitter is the first baseman, Michael Busch. Nico Horner will bat fifth. He's the shortstop. Batting sixth in left field, Ian Happ. Matt Shaw bats seventh at second base. Tyrone Taylor batting eighth. He's the designated hitter. And batting ninth and catching is Miguel Amaya. Again for the Cubs, Crow Armstrong, Suzuki, Bregman, Busch, Horner, Happ, Shaw, Taylor, and Amaya. And on the mound for the Cubs is the left-hander, David Peterson. The Brewers, 89-56, 8 games clear of the Cubs in the Central. They lead off with Jackson Churio in left field. Batting second is the second baseman, Bryce Terang. Batting third at first base tonight, Andrew Vaughn. Cleanup hitter is the catcher, William Contreras. Batting behind him in the five spot, the DH, Gary Sanchez. Luis Lara bats sixth. He's in right field. Joey Ortiz at third base bats seventh. Garrett Mitchell patrols center field. He's batting eighth. And batting ninth is the shortstop, Cooper Pratt. Again for the Brewers, Churio, Terang, Vaughn, Contreras, Sanchez, Lara, Ortiz, Mitchell, and Pratt. And on the mound for the crew, it's a Miz night, Jacob Mizorowski. The umpire lineup is presented by Cannon and Dumphy. At first base, Manny Gonzalez. Ron Culpa's the crew chief at second base. Scott Berry's at third base. And Adam Hamery has home plate. Milwaukee's premier personal injury attorneys, Cannon and Dumphy, with over $1 billion recovered. They're your advocates for justice, no matter the size of your case. Cannon and Dumphy, experience, results, justice. Brewers and the Cubs, we're getting closer to first pitch. We'll have more after this on the On Deck Show, built by Menards on the Brewers Radio Network.
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8: 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And Case IH. Brewers and Cubs, middle game of this three-game series. Brewers trying to win the series outright with victory today. Jacob Mizorowski on the mound. We'll have the first pitch when we come back on the Brewers.

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7: 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Brewers looking for a series win with a victory over the Cubs here this evening. Behind the right arm of Jacob Mizorowski. 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Cleveland out to a 6-0 lead over Baltimore at Camden Yards. That game's in the bottom of the fourth inning. The Twins lead the Tigers 1-0 in the top of the fourth in Detroit. Astros out to a 4-0 lead in Philadelphia over the Phillies. Top of the fourth inning in that one. Mets leading the Marlins 6-0 in the top of the fourth down in South Florida. Angels over the Red Sox at Fenway, 3-0 in the bottom of the third. We are ready to roll with the game. 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It's a Miz Day at American Family Field. And with the play-by-play, here's Jeff Levering.
8: Thanks, Lane. This copyright broadcast presented by Authority, the Milwaukee Brewers Baseball Club, may not be reproduced or retransmitted in any form. The accounts and descriptions of this game may not be disseminated without the express written consent of the Milwaukee Brewers. Well, if you're curious, Jacob Mizorowski already doing some manicuring to his landing area out there on the mound. He seems to like everything thus far. And hopefully he is back to his old self as he faces Pete Crow Armstrong to lead off this top of the first inning. Mizorowski gave up a career-high 5 runs his last time against these Cubs. 5 hits, 4 walks, 5 strikeouts, and just 4 innings of work. He threw 92 pitches. He did finish strong after giving up 5 runs in his first 2 innings of work. Faces Crow Armstrong right into the chute. It is 41st home run of the game last night. It was in the ninth against McGill. First pitch of the game, squaring to bunt, laying it down. It's a foul ball for Crow Armstrong. The fastball at 102 right out of the chute. So Crow Armstrong trying to bunt his way on. Down to the count.

0: 1-1. First pitch, Brewers baseball, brought to you by Carbolas. Premium cocktails in a can. Enjoy every pitch. American Family Field. Find Carbolas right here inside the stadium. Carbolas, Liss is more. 77 degrees inside, 75 outside. Still feels summerish, but cooling nicely. Carl Armstrong, 2-for-4 in yesterday's game. The 0-1. Swing and a miss. Fastball by him at 103. Remember the last time Mizorowski faced the Cubs in Milwaukee, he threw a pitch 105.5 against Pete Carl Armstrong, the fastest ever recorded for a starter. Tied the fastest ever. Here's the 0-2 pitch to Carl Armstrong. Swing and a miss. He struck him out. That was at 104. Good afternoon, good evening, and good night. And the old Miz is back to the mound for the Brewers. 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So Mizorowski strikes out Carl Armstrong. Now it's Suzuki. Pitch is a ball, slightly at 104.5. Round up 105. And that pitch could have been a strike, but Contreras did not want to challenge it early. 1-0 on Suzuki. Here it is. Swing and a foul back. And this is the Mizorowski of the month of August, early August.
1: His pitches are screaming, "I'm still here."
0: Mm-hmm. Feels comfortable with the hill. One ball, one strike. Pitch to Suzuki. That is a ball and a challenge from Contreras. It was at 103.
2: Andrew Shound's previous pitch.
0: Adam Hamry, our home plate umpire. The entirety of the baseball is in the strike zone by plenty. Brought to you by Pella Windows and Doors of Wisconsin. And it is a strike. So the count is one ball and two strikes on Seiya Suzuki. Mizorowski from the first base side of the rubber. Contreras going away. And the 1-2. Breaking ball to miss down and away through a slider. Pitch is so much more effective when he's throwing, of course, 104, as opposed to when he's at 99 to 100. Mizorowski on 2-2, coming back on Suzuki. Fly ball right center. Mitchell giving it a run. It's in the gap and off the wall on the bounce. Mitchell fires into second base. Suzuki's in with a double. I tell you, Seiya Suzuki, that was a slider down and away. He stayed on it nicely. Suzuki has had Mizorowski's number. He is now 4-for-10 lifetime. He's hit 2 home runs, including the postseason. So a one out double on the slider. He doubled up on the slider. And the batter is Alex Bregman, man in scoring position for Chicago. Bregman 2-for-3, including an RBI yesterday. Mizorowski from the stretch, as always, throws to Bregman. And it's up and in, almost hit him. One ball and no strikes on Bregman. Here's the 1-0. That's a strike on the outside corner. One ball and one strike. Suzuki, the runner at second base, will set the Brewers defensively in a moment. 1-1 coming back to Alex Bregman. Swing and a miss. He was late on that fastball. That was 102.4. Bregman, remember, homered against Mizorowski in the first inning down at Wrigley last week. Bregman lifetime 3-for-9 against Miz, also had a 2-run single. 1-2, and Mizorowski checks his runner and deals. Line drive, center field. Mitchell has it tracked and makes the catch. Route number 2. Hitter is Michael Busch. Here is that Brewers defensive alignment. Churio, Mitchell, and Lara left to right in the outfield. Ortiz, Pratt, Terang, and Vaughn third to first on the infield. And Contreras does the catching. Michael Busch in the cleanup spot. Hitting 236, 18 home.

0: runs, 70 driven in. Pitch from Miz, swing and a miss, threw a fastball by him right down the middle at 102. Miz going to his landing area and clearing out some of the dirt. 0-1, the count on Michael Busch, who came on as a defensive replacement late, had one at bat, got out against McGill. The 0-1, Busch hammers it foul on a curveball. Quickly, nothing in two. Well, Michael Busch, the one out double by Suzuki, still standing at second base. Fans still coming in. Roof is closed. Handful of tailgaters out there today. Tomorrow, the last game of this regular season between these two clubs. Busch waits, and Mizorowski on 0-2 coming home. Lined and right, a base hit. They're going to send the runner around third. Lara's got it. Throw towards the plate is going to be late. Suzuki scores. Lara with a good throw, but on the foul side of home plate. And Michael Busch with a jam job singling to right gives the Cubs a 1-0 lead. Lara had it in plenty of time. Throw just a shade into foul ground. So the Cubs strike first against Mizorowski, a two-out RBI single. Got in on his hands, a fastball on the inner part of the plate at 102. Busch just pulled his hands in and made good contact. Good throw again from Lara, but just on the foul side. If it's on the third base side, Suzuki's out. Nico Horner, fifth place hitter, 0-for-4 yesterday. Mizorowski's pitch is a foul back into the net. A big cut from Horner, almost fell down. So some solid contact against Miz in this inning for Chicago. Run on a couple of hits in his first frame. In his fourth start against the Cubs this year. The 0-1 hit fouled on the right field line. His first two starts. The initial one down at Wrigley. Six innings of scoreless baseball with eight strikeouts. Allowed just three hits. Then six innings in this ballpark. One run. That was a solo homer to Seiya Suzuki, threw a season high 107 pitches in that outing. 0-2 the count on Horner. Here it is, and it misses outside with a fastball. Cubs running up his pitch count in this inning, 18 so far for Mizorowski. First, Busch takes his lead in the 1-2 from Mizorowski. Little flare to the right side of base hit. Lara will cut it off before it gets into the corner, but going from first to third is Busch. That was a pepper swing from Nico Horner. Took his legs out of it entirely. That was a slider, too, thrown by Mizorowski. Not a fastball. And Nico Horner just threw his hands at that baseball and hit down the right field line. It was not a strike. It was off the plate away, but up. And Horner, with no legs in the swing, just threw his hands at the baseball, and it ended up hitting the barrel. Lara did a nice job getting over there, making sure that ball didn't get into the corner. Otherwise, it's 2-0. And now the sixth hitter of the inning is Ian Happ. So three hits against Mizorowski in this opening frame. Happ 0-for-1 with a walk yesterday, came off the bench. Pitch for Mizorowski is very high for ball one. Happ is 2-for-11 lifetime against Mizorowski with six strikeouts. He's thrown a ton of fastballs over 100 miles an hour in this first inning, so the velocity is an uptick for Miz. Command has been a little better, too. That has been a question mark for him his last couple of outings. That cutter misses high. Two balls and no strikes on Happ. It's a very patient Cubs team. Each of the last two starts Mizorowski has had against Chicago, they've walked four times in each. Three hits thus far in the first. The 2-0 is a strike at the belt and a challenge from Happ.
1: They're challenging the previous pitch.
0: The Cubs dugout was pretty boisterous about not believing that that was a strike. Brought to you by Pella Windows and Doors of Wisconsin. So it's 3-0 on Happ. Just the sixth pitch that has missed the strike zone in this inning from Happ. Or from Mizorowski, I should say. But it's 3-0 on Happ.

0: And the 3-0 pitch is right in there for his strike, 3-1. Careful with Ian Happ from this side of the plate, where all of his power comes from. 23 home runs on the year, hitting 221. And the 3-1 pitch. Swing and a miss. He threw it by him. Fastball in the inside corner. 3 balls and 2 strikes. This will be pitch number 25 in the inning from Jacob Mizorowski. If he can throw it in that same exact spot, you're going to get him. We'll see. Corner will run from first. Bush, the runner from third. Mizorowski's 3-2 pitch. Struck him out with a high fastball at 102. Mizorowski with a couple of K's in the first. The Cubs get a run on 3 hits and strand a pair. It's the Brewers turning. It's left-hander David Peterson when we come back on the Brewers Radio Network, presented by American Family Insurance.
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0: Jacob Mizorowski surrenders a run in the first inning to the Chicago Cubs. Brewers turn against David Peterson, a left-hander for Chicago. Brewers got to him last week at Wrigley. First pitch to Churio is a strike, and it's 0-1. Churio 1-for-4, the go-ahead two-run single in yesterday's game. Also stole a base. 29th start of the year for Peterson. Big 6-6 left-hander. It's a swing and a miss from Churio. 29th appearance, 20th start overall. He's made a couple of appearances out of the bullpen, most of those with the Mets prior to the trade. Nothing in two on Jackson Churio, 281 with 21 home runs. The pitch, line down the right field line, foul. Quick Trip around the bases presented by Old Wisconsin. Tonight's contestant, the Quick Trip around the bases contest, is Abby Adney from Cedar Rapids, Iowa. We got fans all over the place tuned in. Here's the 0-2, and it's hit into right, falling fast, and a base hit. It gets by Suzuki. Cole Armstrong picks it up on the warning track. But not before Churio is into second base with a leadoff double. Suzuki went for the catch. He knew he had Pete Crow Armstrong behind him. But Suzuki may have been better served just to field that one on a bounce and keep Churio at first base. Instead, it's his 25th double. $75 for the Mac Fund, courtesy of West Bend, the silver lining. Brewers pick up where they left off in the eighth inning yesterday. Churio double. Now it's Bryce Terang, one of two true left-handers in the lineup today against Peterson. The pitch, squares the bunt, pulls it back and takes a ball. Did he check? Yes, he did. It's 1-0. So Abby Adney from Cedar Rapids, Iowa. Like I said, we got everybody listening from all over the place. Brewers score in the first inning. Abby will win a $100 Quick Trip gift card. Compliments of Quick Trip, Old Wisconsin. Tying run at second base.

0: wheel back towards second base. No throw. I mean, even the country names that we have as city names around Wisconsin.
1: Yeah.
0: Belgium, Luxembourg, Denmark. I mean, you got them all. People are always tuned in. The 1-0 squaring to bunt, pulling it back again and taking a ball. Two balls and no strikes.
1: America, Wisconsin.
0: On Alaska.
1: Oconomowoc is a country somewhere, right?
0: Got to be. Somewhere. All the O's. 2-0 pitch. And it's lined into left, a base hit. Trail had to hold for a moment. He's going to be sent around third. The throw goes to second. It's an RBI single for Bryce Terang. And we're all tied one apiece. That didn't take long. Slicing line drive. And if Nico Hoerner comes up with that catch, it would have been a remarkable catch to begin with. But if he makes the catch, Churio's doubled up at second base. Churio froze rather than going back. And because of that reason for him freezing, he was able to score. Good send from Matt Erickson. Now it's Vaughn. And Vaughn takes strike one. So two batters into this bottom of the first inning, and the Brewers are even, one apiece. And Abby Adney from Cedar Rapids, Iowa, is a winner. Say hi to the Colonels for us. The 0-1 from Peterson is low and in the dirt. One ball, one strike. Cedar Rapids Colonels, longtime affiliate of the Angels in the Midwest League. I'm sure they are now, but they used to be for a long time. Vaughn in the number three spot today, and a toss over to first has Terang back with a dive. First disengagement for Peterson.
2: Now the Minnesota Twins.
0: Now the Twins. All right. That makes sense geographically. 1-1 on Vaughn. Peterson again looks at first and delivers home. Swing and a bouncer to second base. Double play ball. 4-6-3. Double play. Right at the second baseman Shaw. Hoerner rolls the two. Nobody on for William Contreras. 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Pitch to Contreras is fouled back. 0-1 on William. 1-1 ball game. Contreras 0 for 4 yesterday. 269 average. 14 home runs and 74 driven in. And the 0-1 down and in. Really got him in the back foot with a breaking ball. Nearly half the pitches used by Jacob Mizorowski. Threw 25 in the opening inning to get through the Cubs. Gave up a run on three hits. Stranded a pair. Struck out two. Leadoff double by Churio. Terang brought him home. Contreras, a check swing, foul. Didn't mean to do it. One ball and two strikes on William. Contreras 4 for 14 against Peterson. The pitch inside. Throw a slider, two balls and two strikes. Tall left-hander works quickly, wheels and deals to the plate, and it's a called third strike. And Contreras hesitated and does not challenge. That was in his best interest. So Peterson strikes out Contreras to pick up his first K. But the Brewers even the score. It's 1-1 as we go to the second on the Brewers Radio Network, presented by American Family Insurance.
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